0: Assalamu alaikum. 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
8: Once Imam Bukhari was in the masjid and waited for everyone to leave so that he could talk to Mash'ar, who was a blind student. Once everyone left, Imam Bukhari began crying and begged the blind student to forgive him. The student was shocked and asked, "What for?" So Imam Bukhari answered, "Once I was narrating hadith to my students. You were enjoying that hadith so much that you were in the state of dancing and were moving your head and hands. All the other students started looking at you. I also looked at you and smiled at your actions. Since you cannot see, I fear that this may be a backbiting that I have done against you." The man replied, "Is that all? Of course I forgive you."
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6: And there is a tradition in which the Prophet ﷺ said that God has 100 parts of mercy. 99 he has retained in his presence, and one part he has allowed to descend to the dunya. And it is that one part that a mother nurses her child with, that the mare raises her hoof from stepping on her foal. So every act of mercy in this world is only from that one part. And the 99 have been, remain in the divine presence for the day of judgment.
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11: Al-Hadith al-Sadis An Abi Hurayrata radiyallahu anhu qal Sami'tu Rasulallah sallallahu alayhi wa sallam yaqul إن أول الناس يقضى يوم القيامة عليه رجل استشهد فأوتي به فعرفه نعمه فعرفها قال فما عملت 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
12: Hadith 6. On the authority of Abu Huraira, may Allah be pleased with him, who said, I heard the Messenger of Allah, may the blessings and peace of Allah be upon him, say, The first of people against whom judgment will be pronounced on the day of resurrection will be a man who has died a martyr. He will be brought and Allah will make known to him his favors and he will recognize them. The Almighty will say, And what did you do about them? He will say, I fought for you until I died a martyr. He will say, You have lied. You did but fight that it may be said of you. He is courageous. And so it was said. Then he will be ordered to be dragged along on his face until he is cast into hellfire. Another will be a man who has studied religious knowledge and has taught it and who used to recite the Quran. He will be brought and Allah will make known to him his favors and he will recognize them. The Almighty will say, And what did you do about them? He will say, I studied religious knowledge and I taught it and I recited the Quran for your sake. He will say, You have lied. You did but study religious knowledge that it might be said of you. He is learned. And you recited the Quran that it might be said of you. He is a reciter. And so it was said. Then he will be ordered to be dragged along on his face until he is cast into hellfire. Another will be a man whom Allah had made rich and to whom he had given all kinds of wealth. He will be brought and Allah will make known to him his favors and he will recognize them. The Almighty will say, And what did you do about them? He will say, I left no path untrodden in which you like money to be spent without spending in it for your sake. He will say, You have lied. You did but do so that it might be said of you, He is open-handed. And so it was said. Then he will be ordered to be dragged along on his face until he is cast into hellfire. It was related by Muslim, also by At-Tirmidhi and An-Nasa'i.

يرجو ربه.

0: third time and pressed me, and then released me and said, "Read in the name of your Lord who has created all that exists, created man from a clot." Read, "And your Lord is the most generous." Then Allah's messenger returned with the inspiration and with his heart beating severely. Then he went to Khadija bint Khuwailid and said, "Cover me, cover me." They covered him till his fear was over, and after that he told her everything that had happened and said, "I fear that something may happen to me." Khadija replied, "Never. By Allah, Allah will never disgrace you. You keep good relations with your kith and kin, help the poor and the destitute, serve your guests generously, and assist the deserving calamity-afflicted ones." Khadija then accompanied him to her cousin Waraka bin Nawfal bin Asad bin Abdul Uzza, who, during the pre-Islamic period, became a Christian and used to write the writing with Hebrew letters. He would write from the Gospel in Hebrew as much as Allah wished him to write. He was an old man and had lost his eyesight. Khadija said to Waraka, "Listen to the story of your nephew, O my cousin." Waraka asked, "O my nephew, what have you seen?" Allah's messenger, peace be upon him, described whatever he had seen. Waraka said, "This is the same one who keeps the secrets, Angel Gabriel, whom Allah had sent to Moses. I wish I were young and could live up to the time when your people would turn you out." Allah's messenger asked, "Will they drive me out?" Waraka replied in the affirmative and said, "Anyone, man, who came with something similar to what you have brought was treated with hostility. And if I should remain alive till the day when you will be turned out, then I would support you strongly." But after a few days, Waraka died, and the divine inspiration was also paused for a while.
1: 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So continue listening for more hadith and also duas, inshallah.
2: الحديث الثامن عن أبي هريرة رضي الله عنه عن النبي صلى الله عليه وسلم قال: من صلى صلاة لم يقرأ فيها بأم القرآن فهي خداج ثلاثا غير تمام. فقيل لأبي هريرة: إنا نكون وراء الإمام. فقال: اقرأ بها في نفسك، 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
3: Hadith 8. On the authority of Abu Huraira, may Allah be pleased with him, from the Prophet, may the blessings and peace of Allah be upon him, who said, "A prayer performed by someone who has not recited the essence of the Quran during it is deficient," and he repeated the word three times, incomplete. Someone said to Abu Huraira, "Even though we are behind the Imam," he said, "Recite it to yourself. For I have heard the Prophet, may the blessings and peace of Allah be upon him, say, Allah, mighty and sublime be He, has said, I have divided prayer between myself and my servant into two halves, and my servant shall have what he has asked for." When the servant says, "Alhamdulillahi Rabbil Alameen," Allah, mighty and sublime be He, says, "My servant has praised me." And when he says, "Ar-Rahman Ar-Rahim," Allah, mighty and sublime be He, says, "My servant has extolled me." And when he says, مالك يوم الدين.

Deen, Allah says, my servant has glorified me. And on one occasion he said, my servant has submitted to my power. And when he says, إِيَّاكَ نَعْبُدُ وَإِيَّاكَ نَسْتَعِينَ, he says, this is between me and my servant, and my servant shall have what he has asked for. And when he says, اهدنا الصراط المستقيم صراط الذين أنعمت عليهم غير المغضوب عليهم ولا الضالين, he says, this is for my servant, and my servant shall have what he has asked for. It was related by Muslim, also by Malik, At-Tirmidhi, Abu Dawood, An-Nasai, and Ibn Majah.

0: Assalamu alaikum. 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
0: السلام عليكم ورحمة الله وبركاته وبسم الله قال النبي صلى الله عليه وسلم أحب الأعمال إلى الله أدوامها وإن قل That the most beloved action to Allah is those which are regular even if little.
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3: The Prophet, peace be upon him, said, God says, my servants, I have forbidden myself any wrong and have also forbidden you, so do no wrong unto one another. My servants, all of you are astray except those whom I guide. So ask me for guidance, and I shall guide you. My servants, all of you are hungry except those whom I feed. So ask me for food, and I shall feed you. My servants, all of you are naked except those whom I clothe. So ask me for clothing, and I shall clothe you. My servants, you sin by night and by day, yet I forgive all sins. So ask me for forgiveness, and I shall forgive you. My servants, you can do nothing that could harm me, neither can you do anything that would benefit me. My servants, even if the first and last of you, all the human beings and the jinn, become as righteous as the one with the most righteous heart among you, that would add nothing to my kingdom. My servants, if all of you become as wicked as the one with the most wicked heart among you, that would diminish nothing from my kingdom. My servants, were all of you to stand in one place and ask me whatever you wished, and were I to give everyone what he asked for, that would not diminish what I have any more than a needle would when put into the sea. My servants, it is only your deeds which I put into your account, and then pay you in full for them. So let him who finds good thank and praise God, and let him who finds other than good blame no one but himself.
4: Narrated by Abu Dar in the collections of Muslims.

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0: 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Allah's Messenger one said Islam is based on the following five principles. 1. To testify that none has the right to be worshipped but Allah and Muhammad is Allah's messenger. 2. To offer the compulsory congregational prayers dutifully and perfectly. 3. To pay zakat, i.e. obligatory charity. 4. To perform hajj, i.e. pilgrimage to Mecca. 5. To observe fast during the month of Ramadan.
1: Assalamu alaikum all, this is Hassan Khan from GalanderArts.com. 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
2: Hadith 40. Narrated Abu Huraira, Allah's Messenger, peace and blessings be upon him, said, a believer who accompanies the funeral procession of a Muslim out of sincere faith and hoping to attain Allah's reward and remains with it till the funeral prayer is offered and the burial ceremonies are over, he will return with a reward of 2 kirats. Each kirat is like the size of the Mount Uhud. He who offers the funeral prayer only and returns before the burial will return with the reward of 1 kirat only. Hadith 41. Narrated Abdullah, the Prophet, peace and blessings be upon him, said, abusing a Muslim is fusuk, an evil doing, and killing him is kufr, disbelief. Hadith 42. Narrated Ubadah bin As-Samit, Allah's Messenger, peace and blessings be upon him, went out to inform the people about the date of the night of decree, Al-Qadr, but there happened a quarrel between 2 Muslim men. The Prophet, peace and blessings be upon him, said, I came out to inform you about the date of the night of Al-Qadr, but as so-and-so and so-and-so quarreled, its knowledge was taken away, I forgot it, and maybe it was better for you. Now look for it in the 7th, the 9th, and the 5th, of the last 10 nights of the month of Ramadan. Hadith 43. Narrated Abu Huraira, one day while the Prophet, peace and blessings be upon him, was sitting in the company of some people, the angel, Gabriel came and asked, what is faith? Allah's Messenger, peace and blessings be upon him, replied, faith is to believe in Allah, his angels, the meeting with him, his apostles, and to believe in resurrection. Then he further asked, what is Islam? Allah's Messenger, peace and blessings be upon him, replied, to worship Allah alone and none else, to offer prayers perfectly, to pay the compulsory charity, zakat, and to observe fasts during the month of Ramadan. Then he further asked, what is Ihsan, perfection? Allah's Messenger, peace and blessings be upon him, replied, to worship Allah as if you see him, and if you cannot achieve this state of devotion then you must consider that he is looking at you. Then he further asked, when will the hour be established? Allah's Messenger, peace and blessings be upon him, replied, the answerer has no better knowledge than the questioner. But I will inform you about its portents. 1. When a slave, lady, gives birth to her master. 2. When the shepherds of black camels start boasting and competing with others in the construction of higher buildings. And the hour is one of 5 things which nobody knows except Allah. The Prophet, peace and blessings be upon him, then recited, verily, with Allah, alone, is the knowledge of the hour. Surah 31, Ayah 34. Then that man, Gabriel, left, and the Prophet, peace and blessings be upon him, asked his companions to call him back, but they could not see him. Then the Prophet, peace and blessings be upon him, said, that was Gabriel who came to teach the people their religion. Abu Abdullah said, he, the Prophet, considered all that as a part of faith. Hadith 44. Narrated Abdullah bin Abbas, I was informed by Abu Sufyan that Heraclius said to him, I asked you whether they, followers of Muhammad, were increasing or decreasing? You replied that they were increasing. And in fact, this is the way of true faith till it is complete in all respects. I further asked you whether there was anybody who, after embracing his, the Prophet's, religion, Islam, became displeased and discarded it. You replied in the negative, and in fact, this is a sign of true faith. When its delight enters the heart and mixes with them completely, nobody can be displeased with it.
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2: Hadith 45. Narrated an Nu'man bin Bashir, I heard Allah's Messenger, peace and blessings be upon him, saying, both legal and illegal things are evident, but in between them there are doubtful, suspicious, things, and most of the people have no knowledge about them. So whoever saves himself from these suspicious things saves his religion and his honor. And whoever indulges in these suspicious things is like a shepherd who grazes, his animals, near the hima, private pasture, of someone else, and at any moment he is liable to get in it. O people! Beware! Every king has a hima, and the hima of Allah on the earth is his illegal, forbidden, things. Beware! There is a piece of flesh in the body, if it becomes good, reformed, the whole body becomes good, but if it gets spoilt the whole body gets spoilt, and that is the heart. Hadith 46. Narrated Abu Jumrah, I used to sit with Ibn Abbas and he made me sit on his sitting place. He requested me to stay with him in order that he might give me a share from his property. So I stayed with him for 2 months. Once he told me that when the delegation of the tribe of Abdul Qais came to the Prophet, peace and blessings be upon him, asked them, who are the people, that is, you? Or, who are the delegate? They replied, we are from the tribe of Rabia. Then the Prophet, peace and blessings be upon him, said to them, welcome. O people, or O delegation of Abdul Qais. Neither will you have disgrace nor will you regret. They said, O Allah's Messenger, peace and blessings be upon him. We cannot come to you except in the sacred month, and there is the infidel tribe of Mudar intervening between you and us. So please order us to do something good, religious deeds, so that we may inform our people whom we have left behind, at home, and that we may enter paradise, by acting on them. Then they asked about drinks, what is legal and what is illegal. The Prophet, peace and blessings be upon him, ordered them to do 4 things and forbade them from 4 things. He ordered them to believe in Allah alone and asked them, do you know what is meant by believing in Allah alone? They replied, Allah and his apostle know better. Thereupon the Prophet, peace and blessings be upon him, said, it means 1. To testify that none has the right to be worshipped but Allah, and Muhammad is Allah's messenger, peace and blessings be upon him. 2. To offer prayers perfectly. 3. To pay the zakat, obligatory charity. 4. To observe fast during the month of Ramadan. 5. And to pay al-kumus, 1/5 of the booty to be given in Allah's cause.
4: Assalamu alaikum. In Luton and its surrounding areas, it is now time for Salat al-Fajr.
5: Luton aur iske mazafat mein namaz-e-fajr ka waqt hua chahta hai.
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3: Hadith 1. Narrated Umar bin al-Khattab. I heard Allah's Messenger, peace and blessings be upon him, saying, the reward of deeds depends upon the intentions, and every person will get the reward according to what he has intended. So whoever emigrated for worldly benefits or for a woman to marry, his emigration was for what he emigrated for. Hadith 2. Narrated Aisha, the mother of the faithful believers. Al-Harith bin Hisham asked Allah's Messenger, peace and blessings be upon him, O Allah's Messenger, peace and blessings be upon him. How is the divine inspiration revealed to you? Allah's Messenger, peace and blessings be upon him, replied, sometimes it is revealed like the ringing of a bell. This form of inspiration is the hardest of all, and then this state passes off after I have grasped what is inspired. Sometimes the angel comes in the form of a man and talks to me, and I grasp whatever he says. Aisha added, verily I saw the Prophet, peace and blessings be upon him, being inspired divinely on a very cold day and noticed the sweat dropping from his forehead, as the inspiration was over. Hadith 3. Narrated Aisha, the mother of the faithful believers. The commencement of the divine inspiration to Allah's Messenger, peace and blessings be upon him, was in the form of good dreams which came true like bright daylight, and then the love of seclusion was bestowed upon him. He used to go in seclusion in the cave of Hira, where he used to worship Allah alone continuously for many days before his desire to see his family. He used to take with him the journey food for the stay and then come back to his wife Khadija to take his food likewise again, till suddenly the truth descended upon him while he was in the cave of Hira. The angel came to him and asked him to read. The Prophet, peace and blessings be upon him, replied, I do not know how to read. The Prophet, peace and blessings be upon him, added, the angel caught me, forcefully, and pressed me so hard that I could not bear it any more. He then released me and again asked me to read, and I replied, I do not know how to read. Thereupon he caught me again and pressed me a second time till I could not bear it any more. He then released me and again asked me to read, but again I replied, I do not know how to read, or what shall I read? Thereupon he caught me for the third time and pressed me, and then released me and said, read in the name of your Lord, who has created all that exists, created man from a clot. Read. And your Lord is the most generous. Surah 96, Ayat 1-3. Then Allah's Messenger, peace and blessings be upon him, returned with the inspiration and with his heart beating severely. Then he went to Khadija bint Khuwailid and said, cover me. Cover me. They covered him till his fear was over, and after that he told her everything that had happened and said, I fear that something may happen to me. Khadija replied, never. By Allah, Allah will never disgrace you. You keep good relations with your kith and kin, help the poor and the destitute, serve your guests generously and assist the deserving calamity-afflicted ones. Khadija then accompanied him to her cousin Waraka bin Nawfal bin Usad bin Abdul Uzza, who, during the pre-Islamic period, became a Christian and used to write the writing with Hebrew letters. He would write from the Gospel in Hebrew as much as Allah wished him to write. He was an old man and had lost his eyesight. Khadija said to Waraka, listen to the story of your nephew, O my cousin. Waraka asked, O my nephew, what have you seen? Allah's Messenger, peace and blessings be upon him, described whatever he had seen. Waraka said, this is the same one who keeps the secrets, Angel Gabriel, whom Allah had sent to Moses. I wish I were young and could live up to the time when your people would turn you out. Allah's Messenger, peace and blessings be upon him, asked, will they drive me out? Waraka replied in the affirmative and said, anyone, man, who came with something similar to what you have brought was treated with hostility, and if I should remain alive till the day when you will be turned out, then I would support you strongly. But after a few days Waraka died and the divine inspiration was also paused for a while. Hadith 4. Narrated Jabir bin Abdullah al-Ansari, while talking about the period of pause in Revelation, reporting the speech of the Prophet. While I was walking, all of a sudden I heard a voice from the sky. I looked up and saw the same angel who had visited me at the cave of Hira sitting on a chair between the sky and the earth. I got afraid of him and came back home and said, "Wrap me in blankets." And then Allah revealed the following holy verses of Quran, "O you, that is, Muhammad, wrapped up in garments, arise and warn the people against Allah's punishment. Up to and desert the idols." Surah 74, Ayat 1-5. After this the revelation started coming strongly, frequently and regularly. Hadith 5. Narrated Sa'id bin Jubayr. Ibn Abbas in the explanation of the statement of Allah, "Move not your tongue concerning the Quran, to make haste therewith." Surah.
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5: The Messenger of God, peace be upon him, said, "Only those who are merciful will be shown mercy by the Most Merciful. Show mercy to those who are on earth. He who is in heaven will show mercy to you."
6: Narrated by Abdullah ibn Amr in the collections of Abu Dawood and Tirmidhi.
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3: 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I'm the Reverend Bonnie Evans Hills. I live in Kimpton.
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4: On the authority of Ibn Mas'ud, may Allah be pleased with him, who said, the Messenger of Allah, may the peace and blessings of Allah be upon him, said, none of my companions should convey to me anything regarding another, because I desire to meet every one of you with a clean heart.
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16: 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Allah's messenger was the most generous of all the people, and he used to reach the peak in generosity in the month of Ramadan when Gabriel met him. Gabriel used to meet him every night of Ramadan to teach him the Quran. Allah's messenger was the most generous person, even more generous than the strong, uncontrollable wind, in readiness and haste to do charitable deeds.

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1: Hadith 25. On the authority of Abu Huraira, may Allah be pleased with him, who said that the Messenger of Allah, may the blessings and peace of Allah be upon him, said, Allah, mighty and sublime be He, said, Whosoever shows enmity to someone devoted to me, I shall be at war with him. My servant draws not near to me with anything more loved by me than the religious duties I have enjoined upon him. And my servant continues to draw near to me with supererogatory works so that I shall love him. When I love him, I am his hearing with which he hears, his seeing with which he sees, his hand with which he strikes, and his foot with which he walks. Were he to ask something of me, I would surely give it to him, and were he to ask me for refuge, I would surely grant him it. I do not hesitate about anything as much as I hesitate about seizing the soul of my faithful servant. He hates death, and I hate hurting him. It was related by Al-Bukhari.
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0: الحديث الرابع والعشرون عن أبي هريرة رضي الله عنه قال قال رسول الله صلى الله عليه وسلم إن الله إذا أحب عبدا دعا جبريل عليه السلام فقال إني أحب فلانا فأحبه قال فيحبه جبريل ثم ينادي في السماء فيقول إن 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
1: Hadith 24. On the authority of Abu Huraira, may Allah be pleased with him, who said that the Messenger of Allah, may the blessings and peace of Allah be upon him, said, If Allah has loved a servant of his, he calls Jibrail, on whom be peace, and says, I love so and so, therefore love him. He said, So Jibrail loves him. Then he calls out in heaven, saying, Allah loves so-and-so, therefore love him. And the inhabitants of heaven love him. He said, Then acceptance is established for him on earth. And if Allah has abhorred a servant of his, he calls Jibrail and says, I abhor so-and-so, therefore abhor him. So Jibrail abhors him. Then he calls out to the inhabitants of heaven, Allah abhors so-and-so, therefore abhor him. He said, So they abhor him. And abhorrence is established for him on earth. It was related by Muslim, also by Al-Bukhari, Malik, and At-Tirmidhi.
3: Gems and jewels. Wise sayings, interesting events, and moral lessons from Islamic history. Iyaz and his quick decisions.
4: Iyaz ibn Muawiyah was a famous judge known for his intelligence and insight. Some people, however, were jealous both of his status and of his ability, so they tried to raise doubts about him. They said, He has in him a fault that no judge should have. When people come to him seeking judgment, he is quick in issuing his ruling. When Iyas became aware of what they said about him, he called them to him and bestowed upon them wonderful hospitality. He extended forth one of his two hands and asked them, "How many fingers do you see?" They immediately said, "Five." He said, "How come you were so quick to answer? Why did you not first count them? 1, 2, 3, and become from those who do not hasten in their judgment." They said, "We are not slow in counting that which we already know." He said, "Likewise with me, I do not delay in a matter regarding which I already know the ruling." And in this way, the distinguished judge showed them that he did not issue rulings in a quick or hasty manner.
5: Assalamu alaikum. 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So continue listening for more hadith and also duas, inshallah.
6: The Prophet, peace be upon him, said, God says, "My servants, I have forbidden myself any wrong and have also forbidden you, so do no wrong unto one another. My servants, all of you are astray except those whom I guide. So ask me for guidance, and I shall guide you. My servants, all of you are hungry except those whom I feed. So ask me for food, and I shall feed you. My servants, all of you are naked except those whom I clothe. So ask me for clothing, and I shall clothe you. My servants, you sin by night and by day, yet I forgive all sins. So ask me for forgiveness, and I shall forgive you. My servants, you can do nothing that could harm me, neither can you do anything that would benefit me. My servants, even if the first and last of you, all the human beings and the jinn, become as righteous as the one with the most righteous heart among you, that would add nothing to my kingdom. My servants, if all of you become as wicked as the one with the most wicked heart among you, that would diminish nothing from my kingdom. My servants, were all of you to stand in one place and ask me whatever you wished, and were I to give everyone what he asked for, that would not diminish what I have any more than a needle would when put into the sea. My servants, it is only your deeds which I put into your account, and then pay you in full for them. So let him who finds good thank and praise God, and let him who finds other than good blame no one but himself.
7: Narrated by Abu Dar in the collections of Muslims.

0: servant into two halves, and my servant shall have what he has asked for. When the servant says, Alhamdulillahi Rabbil Alameen, Allah, mighty and sublime be He, says, my servant has praised me. And when he says, Ar-Rahman Ar-Rahim, Allah, mighty and sublime be He, says, my servant has extolled me. And when he says, Maliki Yawmiddin, Allah says, my servant has glorified me. And on one occasion he said, my servant has submitted to my power. And when he says, Iyyaka na'budu wa iyyaka nasta'in, he says, this is between me and my servant, and my servant shall have what he has asked for. And when he says, Ihdina siratal mustaqim, siratal ladhina an'amta alayhim, ghayril maghdubi alayhim waladdallin, he says, this is for my servant, and my servant shall have what he has asked for. It was related by Muslim, also by Malik, At-Tirmidhi, Abu Dawood, An-Nasai, and Ibn Majah.
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0: Hadith 36. On the authority of Anas, may Allah be pleased with him, from the Prophet, may the blessings and peace of Allah be upon him, who said, The believers will gather together on the day of resurrection and will say, Should we not ask someone to intercede for us with our Lord? So they will come to Adam and will say, You are the father of mankind. Allah created you with His hand, and He made His angels bow down to you, and He taught you the names of everything. So intercede for us with your Lord, so that He may give us relief from this place where we are. And He will say, I am not in a position to do that. And He will mention His wrongdoing, and will feel ashamed, and will say, Go to Noah, for he is the first messenger that Allah sent to the inhabitants of the earth. So they will come to him, and he will say, I am not in a position to do that. And he will mention his having requested something of his Lord about which he had no proper knowledge. And he will feel ashamed and will say, Go to the friend of the merciful. So they will come to him and he will say, I am not in a position to do that. Go to Moses, a servant to whom Allah talked and to whom he gave the Torah. So they will come to him and he will say, I am not in a position to do that. And he will mention the taking of a life other than for a life. And he will feel ashamed in the sight of his Lord and will say, Go to Jesus.
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2: Al-Hadith al-Rabi'a wal-Ishroon An Abi Hurairah radiyallahu anhu qala Rasulullah sallallahu alayhi wa sallam إن الله إذا أحب عبدا دعا جبريل عليه السلام فقال إني أحب فلانا فأحبه قال فيحبه جبريل ثم 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
0: حديث 24 On the authority of Abu Huraira, may Allah be pleased with him, who said that the Messenger of Allah, may the blessings and peace of Allah be upon him, said, If Allah has loved a servant of his, he calls Jibreel, on whom be peace, and says, I love so and so, therefore love him. He said, So Jibreel loves him. Then he calls out in heaven, saying, Allah loves so and so, therefore love him. And the inhabitants of heaven love him. He said, Then acceptance is established for him on earth. And if Allah has abhorred a servant of his, he calls Jibreel and says, I abhor so and so, therefore abhor him. So Jibreel abhors him. Then he calls out to the inhabitants of heaven, Allah abhors so and so, therefore abhor him. He said, So they abhor him. And abhorrence is established for him on earth. It was related by Muslim, also by Al-Bukhari, Malik and At-Tirmidhi.

0: لك الحمد على ما قضيت ولك الشكر على ما أعطيت.
1: بسم الله الرحمن الرحيم. On the authority of Abu Dharr al-Ghifari, may Allah be pleased with him, from the Prophet, may the blessings and peace of Allah be upon him, is that among the sayings he relates from his Lord, may he be glorified, is that he said, O my servants, I have forbidden oppression for myself and have made it forbidden amongst you, so do not oppress one another. O my servants, all of you are astray except for those I have guided, so seek guidance of me and I shall guide you. O my servants, all of you are hungry except for those I have fed, so seek food of me and I shall feed you. O my servants, all of you are naked except for those I have clothed, so seek clothing of me and I shall clothe you. O my servants, you sin by night and by day, and I forgive all sins, so seek forgiveness of me and I shall forgive you. O my servants, you will not attain harming me so as to harm me, and you will not attain benefiting me so as to benefit me. O my servants, were the first of you and the last of you, the human of you and the jinn of you, to be as pious as the most pious heart of any one man of you, that would not increase my kingdom in anything. O my servants, were the first of you and the last of you, the human of you and the jinn of you, to be as wicked as the most wicked heart of any one man of you, that would not decrease my kingdom in anything. O my servants, were the first of you and the last of you, the human of you and the jinn of you, to rise up in one place and make a request of me, and were I to give everyone what he requested, that would not decrease what I have, any more than a needle decreases the sea if put into it. O my servants, it is but your deeds that I reckon up for you and then recompense you for. So let him who finds good praise Allah, and let him who finds other than that blame no one but himself. It was related by Muslim.
2: الحديث التاسع والثلاثون عن أبي سعيد الخدري رضي الله عنه عن النبي صلى الله عليه وسلم قال احتجت الجنة والنار فقالت النار في الجبارون والمتكبرون وقالت الجنة في ضعفاء الناس ومساكينهم فقضى الله بينهما إنك الجنة رحمتي أرحم بك من أشاء وإنك النار عذابي أعذب بك من أشاء ولكليكما علي ملؤها رواه مسلم وكذلك البخاري والترمذي.
3: Hadith 39. On the authority of Abu Sa'id al-Khudri, may Allah be pleased with him. From the Prophet, may the blessings and peace of Allah be upon him, who said, Paradise and hellfire disputed together. And hellfire said, In me are the mighty and the haughty. Paradise said, In me are the weak and the poor. So Allah judged between them, saying, You are paradise, my mercy. Through you I show mercy to those I wish. And you are hellfire, my punishment. Through you I punish those I wish. And it is incumbent upon me that each of you shall have its full. It was related by Muslim, also by Al-Bukhari and At-Tirmidhi.
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5: 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Allah's messenger, saying, The reward of deeds depends upon the intentions, and every person will get the reward according to what he has intended. So whoever emigrated for worldly benefits or for a woman to marry, his emigration was for what he emigrated for.
6: Assalamu alaikum. 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So continue listening for more hadith and also duas, inshallah.
2: الحديث السادس عن أبي هريرة رضي الله عنه قال سمعت رسول الله صلى الله عليه وسلم يقول إن أول الناس يقضى يوم القيامة عليه رجل استشهد فأوتي به فعرفه نعمه فعرفها قال فما عملت فيها؟ قال قاتلت فيك حتى 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
3: Hadith 6. On the authority of Abu Huraira, may Allah be pleased with him, who said, I heard the Messenger of Allah, may the blessings and peace of Allah be upon him, say, The first of people against whom judgment will be pronounced on the day of resurrection will be a man who has died a martyr. He will be brought and Allah will make known to him his favors and he will recognize them. The Almighty will say, And what did you do about them? He will say, I fought for you until I died a martyr. He will say, You have lied. You did but fight that it may be said of you. He is courageous. And so it was said. Then he will be ordered to be dragged along on his face until he is cast into hellfire. Another will be a man who has studied religious knowledge and has taught it and who used to recite the Quran. He will be brought and Allah will make known to him his favors and he will recognize them. The Almighty will say, And what did you do about them? He will say, I studied religious knowledge and I taught it and I recited the Quran for your sake. He will say, You have lied. You did but study religious knowledge that it might be said of you. He is learned. And you recited the Quran that it might be said of you. He is a reciter. And so it was said. Then he will be ordered to be dragged along on his face until he is cast into hellfire. Another will be a man whom Allah had made rich and to whom he had given all kinds of wealth. He will be brought and Allah will make known to him his favors and he will recognize them. The Almighty will say, And what did you do about them? He will say, I left no path untrodden in which you like money to be spent without spending in it for your sake. He will say, You have lied. You did but do so that it might be said of you, he is open-handed. And so it was said. Then he will be ordered to be dragged along on his face until he is cast into hellfire. It was related by Muslim, also by At-Tirmidhi and An-Nasa'i.
7: صلى الله عليه وسلم أكرمنا

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2: Hadith 7. Narrated Abdullah bin Abbas. Abu Sufyan bin Harb informed me that Heraclius had sent a messenger to him while he had been accompanying a caravan from Quraysh. They were merchants doing business in Sham, Syria, Palestine, Lebanon, and Jordan, at the time when Allah's messenger, peace and blessings be upon him, had truce with Abu Sufyan and Quraysh infidels. So Abu Sufyan and his companions went to Heraclius at Ilya, Jerusalem. Heraclius called them in the court and he had all the senior Roman dignitaries around him. He called for his translator who, translating Heraclius's question, said to them, "Who amongst you is closely related to that man who claims to be a prophet?" Abu Sufyan replied, "I am the nearest relative to him, amongst the group." Heraclius said, "Bring him, Abu Sufyan, close to me and make his companions stand behind him." Abu Sufyan added, "Heraclius told his translator to tell my companions that he wanted to put some questions to me regarding that man, the prophet, and that if I told a lie they, my companions, should contradict me." Abu Sufyan added, "By Allah! Had I not been afraid of my companions labeling me a liar, I would not have spoken the truth about the prophet." The first question he asked me about him was, "What is his family status amongst you?" I replied, "He belongs to a good, noble, family amongst us." Heraclius further asked, "Has anybody amongst you ever claimed the same, that is, to be a prophet, before him?" I replied, "No." He said, "Was anybody amongst his ancestors a king?" I replied, "No." Heraclius asked, "Do the nobles or the poor follow him?" I replied, "It is the poor who follow him." He said, "Are his followers increasing or decreasing, day by day?" I replied, "They are increasing." He then asked, "Does anybody amongst those who embrace his religion become displeased and renounce the religion afterwards?" I replied, "No." Heraclius said, "Have you ever accused him of telling lies before his claim to be a prophet?" I replied, "No." Heraclius said, "Does he break his promises?" I replied, "No. We are at truce with him, but we do not know what he will do in it." I could not find opportunity to say anything against him except that. Heraclius asked, "Have you ever had a war with him?" I replied, "Yes." Then he said, "What was the outcome of the battles?" I replied, "Sometimes he was victorious and sometimes we." Heraclius said, "What does he order you to do?" I said, "He tells us to worship Allah and Allah alone and not to worship anything along with him, and to renounce all that our ancestors had said. He orders us to pray, to speak the truth, to be chaste and to keep good relations with our kith and kin." Heraclius asked the translator to convey to me the following: "I asked you about his family and your reply was that he belonged to a very noble family. In fact, all the apostles come from noble families amongst their respective peoples. I questioned you whether anybody else amongst you claimed such a thing, your reply was in the negative. If the answer had been in the affirmative, I would have thought that this man was following the previous man's statement. Then I asked you whether any one of his ancestors was a king. Your reply was in the negative, and if it had been in the affirmative, I would have thought that this man wanted to take back his ancestral kingdom. I further asked whether he was ever accused of telling lies before he said what he said, and your reply was in the negative. So I wondered how a person who does not tell a lie about others could ever tell a lie about Allah. I then asked you whether the rich people followed him or the poor. You replied that it was the poor who followed him. And, in fact, all the apostles have been followed by this very class of people. Then I asked you whether his followers were increasing or decreasing. You replied that they were increasing, and in fact this is the way of true faith, till it is complete in all respects. I further asked you whether there was anybody, who, after embracing his religion, became displeased and discarded his religion. Your reply was in the negative, and in fact this is, the sign of, true faith, when its delight enters the hearts and mixes with them completely. I asked you whether he had ever betrayed. You replied in the negative, and likewise the apostles never betray. Then I asked you what he ordered you to do. You replied that he ordered you to worship Allah and Allah alone and not to worship anything along with him, and forbade you to worship idols and ordered you to pray, to speak the truth and to be chaste. If what you have said is true, he will very soon occupy this place underneath my feet, and I knew it, from the scriptures, that he was going to appear, but I did not know that he would be from you, and if I could reach him definitely, I would go immediately to meet him, and if I were with him, I would certainly wash his feet. Heraclius then asked for the letter addressed by Allah's apostle, which was delivered by Dihya to the governor of Basra, who forwarded it to Heraclius to read. The contents of the letter were as follows: In the name of Allah the Beneficent, the Merciful. This letter is, from Muhammad the slave of Allah and his apostle to Heraclius the ruler of Byzantine. Peace be upon him, who follows the right path. Furthermore, I invite you to Islam, and if you become a Muslim you will be safe, and Allah will double your reward, and if you reject this invitation of Islam, you will be committing a sin of Arisiyin, tillers, farmers, that is, your...
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6: Once Imam Bukhari was in the masjid and waited for everyone to leave so that he could talk to Mash'ar, who was a blind student. Once everyone left, Imam Bukhari began crying and begged the blind student to forgive him. The student was shocked and asked, "What for?" So Imam Bukhari answered, "Once I was narrating hadith to my students. You were enjoying that hadith so much that you were in the state of dancing and were moving your head and hands. All the other students started looking at you. I also looked at you and smiled at your actions. Since you cannot see, I fear that this may be a backbiting that I have done against you." The man replied, "Is that all? Of course I forgive you."
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1: Assalamu alaikum. It's now time for the beautiful recitation of the Holy Quran with English translation by Sheikh Abdul Rahman Al-Sudais and Sheikh Saud Al-Shuraim.

Say, O Muhammad, to the disbelievers, travel in the land and see the nature of the consequence for those who were before you. Most of them were idolaters.

0: So set thy purpose resolutely for the right religion before the inevitable day cometh from Allah. On that day, mankind will be sundered.
1: من كفر فعليه كفره ومن عمل صالحا فلأنفسهم يمهدون.
0: Whoso disbelieveth must then bear the consequences of his disbelief, while those who do right make provision for themselves.
1: ليجزي الذين آمنوا وعملوا الصالحات من فضله إنه لا يحب الكافرين.
0: That he may reward out of his bounty those who believe and do good works. Lo, he loveth not the disbelievers in his guidance.

and of his signs is this. He sendeth herald winds to make you taste his mercy, and that the ships may sail at his command, and that ye may seek his favor, and that haply ye may be thankful.

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They brought them clear proofs of Allah's sovereignty. Then we took vengeance upon those who were guilty in regard to them. To help believers is ever incumbent upon us. 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
1: 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And when He maketh it to fall on whom He will of His bondmen, lo, they rejoice.
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1: Allah is He who shaped you out of weakness, then appointed after weakness strength, then after strength appointed weakness and grey hair. He createth what He will. He is the Knower, the Mighty.

0: But those to whom knowledge and faith are given will say, the truth is, ye have tarried by Allah's decree until the day of resurrection. This is the day of resurrection, but ye use not to know.
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0: 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Allah's promise is the very truth. And let not those who have no certainty make thee impatient.
1: بسم الله الرحمن الرحيم
0: In the name of Allah, the Beneficent, the Merciful.

0: Lam-Meem. These are revelations of the wide scripture. A guidance and a mercy for the good.
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0: Those who establish worship and pay the poor due and have sure faith in the hereafter.
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0: Such have guidance from their Lord. Such are the successful.

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For such there's a shameful doom.

0: And when our revelations are recited unto him, he turneth away in his pride, as if he heard them not, as if there were a deafness in his ears. So give him tidings of a painful doom.
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0: Wherein they will abide, it is a promise of Allah in truth. He is the mighty, the wise.

0: كريم.
1: He hath created the heavens without supports that ye can see, and hath cast into the earth firm hills, so that it quake not with you. And he hath dispersed therein all kinds of beasts. And we send down water from the sky, and we cause plants of every goodly kind to grow therein.

0: This is the creation of Allah. Now show me that which those ye worship beside Him have created. Nay, but the wrongdoers are in error manifest.
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Lo, to ascribe partners unto him is a tremendous wrong.

0: الظالمين أن اشكر لي ولوالديك إلي المصير.
1: And we have enjoined upon man concerning his parents. His mother beareth him in weakness upon weakness, and his weaning is in 2 years. Give thanks unto me and unto thy parents. Unto me is the journeying.

0: تعملون.
1: But if they strive with thee to make thee ascribe unto me as partner that of which thou hast no knowledge, then obey them not. Consort with them in the world kindly, and follow the path of him who repenteth unto me. Then unto me will be your return, and I shall tell you what he used to do.
0: يا بني إنها إن تك مثقال حبة من خردل فتكن في صخرة فتكون في صخرة

See ye not how Allah hath made serviceable unto you whatsoever is in heavens and whatsoever is in the earth, and hath loaded you with His favors, both without and within. Yet of mankind is he who disputeth concerning Allah without knowledge or guidance, or a scripture giving light.

0: than if it be said unto them, Follow that which Allah hath revealed, they say, Nay, but we follow that wherein we found our fathers. What, even though the devil were inviting them unto the doom of flame?
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0: نمتعهم قليلا ثم نضطرهم إلى عذاب غليظ.
1: We give them comfort for a little, and then we drive them to a heavy doom.

0: 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But most of them know not.
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1: Your creation and your raising from the dead are only as the creation and the raising of a single soul. Lo, Allah is hearer, knower.
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0: That is so because Allah, He is the true, and that which they invoke beside Him is the false, and because Allah, He is the sublime, the great.

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Lo, therein indeed are portents for every steadfast, grateful heart.

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1: And if a wave enshrouded them like awnings, they cry unto Allah, making their faith pure for Him only. But when He bringeth them safe to land, some of them compromise. None denieth our signs, save every traitor ingrate.
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1: O mankind, keep your duty to your Lord and fear a day when the parent will not be able to avail the child in aught, nor the child to avail the parent. Lo, Allah's promise is the very truth. Let not the life of the world beguile you, nor let the deceiver beguile you in regard to Allah.

0: Lo, Allah, with him is knowledge of the hour. 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No soul knoweth what it will earn tomorrow, and no soul knoweth in what land it will die. Lo, Allah is knower aware.
1: Bismillahir Rahmanir Rahim.
0: In the name of Allah, the Beneficent, the Merciful. 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

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Then he mounted the throne. Ye have not beside him a protecting friend or mediator. Will ye not then remember?

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1: 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Then it ascendeth unto him in a day, whereof the measure is 1,000 years of that ye reckon.
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1: Who made all things good, which he created, and he began the creation of man from clay.
0: ثم جعل نسله من سلالة من ماء مهين.
1: Then he made his seed from a draught of despised fluid.
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7: Praising Allah subhanahu wa ta'ala for the many gifts He has given us, we recognize the gift of this day of Jumu'ah. This day about which Islam has taught us is the day of Eid in the week of a believer. And in Sahih Muslim, Abu Hurairah radiallahu anh, he reports that the Prophet sallallahu alayhi wasallam said that the best day upon which the sun rises is this day of Jumu'ah. On this day Allah created Adam alayhi salam, and on this day Allah entered him into Jannah, and on this day Allah removed him from Jannah, and the coming of the hour will not happen except on this day of Jumu'ah. May Allah make us from the people of Jannah when the coming of the hour arrives. Ameen.
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2: Assalamu alaikum. It's now time for the beautiful recitation of the Holy Quran with English translation by Sheikh Abdul Rahman Al-Sudais and Sheikh Saud Al-Shuraim.

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Then he fashioned him and breathed into him of his spirit, and appointed for you hearing and sight and hearts. Small thanks give ye.

0: And they say, when we are lost in the earth, how can we then be recreated? Nay, but they are disbelievers in the meeting with their Lord.
1: قُلْ يَتَوَفَّاكُمْ مَلَكُ الْمَوْتِ الَّذِي وُكِّلَ بِكُمْ ثُمَّ إِلَىٰ رَبِّكُمْ تُرْجَعُونَ
0: Say, the angel of death who had charge concerning you will gather you, and afterward unto your Lord ye will be returned.

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1: Couldst thou but see when the guilty hang their heads before their Lord and say, Our Lord, we have now seen and heard, so send us back, we will do right, now we are sure.

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But the word from me concerning evildoers took effect, that I will fill hell with the jinn and mankind together.

0: تعملون.
1: So taste the evil of your deeds, for as much as ye forgot the meeting of this your day, lo, we forget you. Taste the doom of immortality because of what ye used to do.

0: Only those believe in our revelations who, when they are reminded of them, fall down prostrate and hymn the praise of their Lord, and they are not scornful.
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0: No soul knoweth what is kept hid for them of joy as a reward for what they used to do.

Is he who is a believer like unto him who is an evil liver? They are not alike. But as for those who believe and do good works, for them are the gardens of retreat, a welcome in reward for what they used to do.

0: تكذبون.
1: And as for those who do evil, their retreat is the fire. Whenever they desire to issue forth from thence, they are brought back thither. Unto them it is said, taste the torment of the fire which he used to deny.
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1: And who doth greater wrong than he who is reminded of the revelations of his Lord, then turneth from them? Lo, we shall requite the guilty.

0: 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And we appointed it a guidance for the children of Israel.
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Lo, therein verily are portents. Will they not then heed?

0: Have they not seen how we lead the water to the barren land, and therewith bring forth crops whereof their cattle eat, and they themselves? Will they not then see? And they say, when cometh this victory of yours, if ye are truthful?
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0: 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Lo, Allah is aware of what you do.
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0: And put thy trust in Allah, for Allah is sufficient as trusting.

Allah hath not assigned unto any man two hearts within his body, nor hath he made your wives whom ye declare to be your mothers, nor hath he made those whom ye claim to be your sons. This is but a saying of your mouths, but Allah saith the truth, and He showeth the way.

proclaim their real parentage. That will be more equitable in the sight of Allah. And if you know not their fathers, then they are your brethren in the faith and your clients. And there's no sin for you in the mistakes that you make unintentionally. But what your heart's purpose, that will be a sin for you. Allah is forgiving, merciful.

The Prophet is closer to the believers than themselves, and his wives are as their mothers, and the owners of kinship are closer one to another in the ordinance of Allah than other believers and the fugitives who fled from Mecca, except that ye should do kindness to your friends. This is written in the book of nature.

0: And when we exacted a covenant from the prophets, and from thee, O Muhammad, and from Noah, and Abraham, and Moses, and Jesus, son of Mary, we took from them a solemn covenant.
1: ليسأل الصادقين عن صدقهم وأعد للكافرين عذابا أليما.
0: That he may ask the loyal of their loyalty, and he hath prepared a painful doom for the unfaithful.

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0: When they came upon you from above you and from below you, and when eyes grew wild and hearts reached to the throats, and ye were imagining vain thoughts concerning Allah.
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0: And when the hypocrites and those in whose hearts is a disease were saying, Allah and His Messenger promised us naught but delusion.
1: وإذ

0: And when a party of them said, O folk of Yathrib, there's no stand possible for you, therefore turn back. And certain of them even sought permission of the Prophet, saying, Our homes lie open to the enemy, and they lay not open, they but wished to flee.
1: وَلَوْ دُخِلَتْ عَلَيْهِمْ مِنْ أَقْطَارِهَا ثُمَّ سُئِلُوا الْفِتْنَةَ لَآتَوْهَا وَمَا تَلَبَّثُوا بِهَا إِلَّا يَسِيرًا.
0: If the enemy had entered from all sides and they had been exhorted to treachery, they would have committed it and would have hesitated thereupon but little.
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0: And verily they had already sworn unto Allah that they would not turn their backs to the foe. An oath to Allah must be answered for.
1: قُلْ لَنْ يَنْفَعَكُمُ الْفِرَارُ إِنْ فَرَرْتُمْ مِنَ الْمَوْتِ أَوِ الْقَتْلِ وَإِذًا لَا تُمَتَّعُونَ إِلَّا قَلِيلًا.
0: Say, flight will not avail you if ye flee from death or killing, and then ye dwell in comfort but a little while.

Say, who is he who can preserve you from Allah if he intendeth harm for you or intendeth mercy for you? They will not find that they have any friend or helper other than Allah.

Allah already knoweth those of you who hinder, and those who say unto their brethren, Come ye hither unto us, and they come not to the stress of battle save a little.

being sparing of their help to you believers. But when the fear cometh, then thou, Muhammad, seest them regarding thee with rolling eyes like one who fainteth unto death. Then when the fear departeth, they scold you with sharp tongues in their greed for wealth from the spoil. Such have not believed. Therefore Allah maketh their deeds fruitless, and that is easy for Allah.

0: that the clans have not retired for good, and if the clans should advance again, they would fain be in the desert with the wandering Arabs, asking for the news of you, and if they were among you, they would not give battle, save a little.
1: لقد كان لكم في رسول الله أسوة حسنة لمن كان يرجو الله واليوم الآخر وذكر الله كثيرا.
0: Verily, in the Messenger of Allah, ye have a good example for him who looketh unto Allah and the last day, and remembereth Allah much.

And when the true believers saw the clans, they said, "This is that which Allah and His Messenger promised us. Allah and His Messenger are true." It did but confirm them in their faith and resignation.

0: تَبْدِيلًا
1: Of the believers are men who are true to that which they covenanted with Allah. Some of them have paid their vow by death in battle, and some of them still are waiting, and they have not altered in the least.

that Allah may reward the true men for their truth and punish the hypocrites if He will, or relent toward them if He will. Lo, Allah is forgiving, merciful.

And Allah repulsed the disbelievers in their wrath. They gained no good. Allah averted their attack from the believers. Allah is ever strong, mighty.

0: And he brought those of the people of the scripture who supported them down from their strongholds and cast panic into their hearts. Some ye slew, and ye made captive some.
1: وأورثكم أرضهم وديارهم وأموالهم وأرضا لم تطئوها وكان الله على كل شيء قديرا.
0: And he caused you to inherit their land and their houses and their wealth and land ye have not trodden. Allah is able to do all things.

But if you desire Allah and His Messenger and the abode of the hereafter, then lo, Allah hath prepared for the good among you an immense reward.

And whosoever of you is submissive unto Allah and His Messenger and doth right, we shall give her reward twice over, and we have prepared for her a rich provision.

ye wives of the Prophet, ye are not like any other women. If ye keep your duty to Allah, then be not soft of speech, lest he in whose heart is a disease aspire to you, but utter customary speech.

And stay in your houses. Bedizen not yourselves with the bedizenment of the time of ignorance. Be regular in prayer and pay the poor due and obey Allah and His Messenger. Allah's wish is but to remove uncleanness far from you, O folk of the household, and cleanse you with a thorough cleansing.

Lo, men who surrender unto Allah, and women who surrender, and men who believe, and women who believe, and men who obey, and women who obey, and men who speak the truth, and women who speak the truth, and men who persevere in righteousness, and women who persevere, and men who are humble, and women who are humble, and men who give alms, and women who give alms, and men who fast, and women who fast, and men who guard their modesty, and women who guard their modesty, and men who remember Allah much, and women who remember, Allah hath prepared for them forgiveness and a vast reward.

0: And it becometh not a believing man or a believing woman, when Allah and His Messenger have decided an affair for them, that they should, after that, claim any say in their affair. And whoso is rebellious to Allah and His Messenger, he verily goeth astray in error manifest.
1: وَإِذْ تَقُولُ لِلَّذِي أَنْعَمَ اللَّهُ عَلَيْهِ وَأَنْعَمْتَ عَلَيْهِ أَمْسِكْ عَلَيْكَ زَوْجَكَ

0: And when thou saidst unto him on whom Allah hath conferred favor, and thou hast conferred favor, keep thy wife to thyself and fear Allah. And thou didst hide in thy mind that which Allah was to bring to light, and thou didst fear mankind, whereas Allah had a better right that thou shouldst fear him.
1: You were listening to the beautiful recitation of the Holy Quran with English translation by Sheikh Abdul Rahman Al-Sudais and Sheikh Saud Al-Shurain.
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4: بسم الله الرحمن الرحيم قال النبي صلى الله عليه وسلم من سمت نجا. He who remains silent is successful.
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We are now going to play the morning Azkar. Azkar is the remembrance of Allah subhanahu wa ta'ala. It was part of the daily routine of the Prophet Muhammad, peace be upon him, to recite Azkar in the morning. Allah also says in the Quran,

O you who believe, remember Allah with much remembrance, and glorify His praises, morning and evening. Surah Al-Ahzab 33, ayahs 41 to 42. It is also said in the Quran,

And glorify the praises of your Lord before the rising of the sun and before its setting. Surah Qaf 50, Ayah 39. Reciting the Dhikr and remembering Allah is one of the most effective ways to defeat shaitan. It is also an effective way to strengthen your iman. The morning Adhkar will be playing every day. Please stay tuned to obtain the reward and story it is profited.

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Assalamu alaikum. 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You have been listening to the Morning Adhkar. Adhkar is the remembrance of Allah subhanahu wa ta'ala. It was part of the daily routine of the Prophet Muhammad, peace be upon him, to recite Adhkar in the morning. Allah also says in the Quran,

O you who believe, remember Allah with much remembrance, and glorify His praises, morning and evening. Surah Al-Ahzab 33, ayahs 41-42. It is also said in the Quran.

0: And glorify the praises of your Lord before the rising of the sun and before its setting. Surah Qaf 50, Ayah 39. Reciting Adhkar and remembering Allah is one of the most effective ways to defeat Shaitan. It is also an effective way to strengthen your Iman. The morning Adhkar will be playing every day. Please tune in.
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We are now going to play the morning Azkar. Azkar is the remembrance of Allah subhanahu wa ta'ala. It was part of the daily routine of the Prophet Muhammad, peace be upon him, to recite Azkar in the morning. Allah also says in the Quran,

O you who believe, remember Allah with much remembrance, and glorify His praises, morning and evening. Surah Al-Ahzab, 33, ayahs 41 to 42. It is also said in the Quran.

And glorify the praises of your Lord before the rising of the sun and before its setting. Surah Qaf 50, Ayah 39. Reciting Adhkar and remembering Allah is one of the most effective ways to defeat Shaitan. It is also an effective way to strengthen your Iman. The morning Adhkar will be playing every day. Please stay tuned to obtain the reward and story Jesus profited.

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2: 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You have been listening to the morning Adhkar. Adhkar is the remembrance of Allah subhanahu wa ta'ala. It was part of the daily routine of the Prophet Muhammad, peace be upon him, to recite Adhkar in the morning. Allah also says in the Quran,

O you who believe, remember Allah with much remembrance, and glorify His praises, morning and evening. Surah Al-Ahzab 33, Ayahs 41-42. It is also said in the Quran,

0: And glorify the praises of your Lord before the rising of the sun and before its setting. Surah Qaf 50, Ayah 39. Reciting Adhkar and remembering Allah is one of the most effective ways to defeat Shaitan. It is also an effective way to strengthen your Iman. The morning Adhkar will be playing every day. Please tune in.
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But one thing that sets you apart is the truth that's found in your heart. 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But one thing that sets you apart is the truth that's found in your heart. You fall on your knees, and you're full of pleas, almost mercy.

Assalamu alaikum, listeners, and welcome. Yes, indeed, welcome to the Rise and Shine Show. How are you this morning? Pray you are well. Pray you are in the best of health and the highest of iman. And I pray you are ready for this morning.

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0: Tell me, what did I do today? Sami Allahu liman hamida.
2: Common mistakes in salah, prayer. Number one, lack of concentration. Khushu'. One of the most significant mistakes during salah is the lack of concentration and humility, known as khushu'. Many Muslims find their minds wandering during prayer, thinking about worldly matters rather than focusing on their communication with Allah. This lack of focus can diminish the spiritual benefits of the prayer. Correction. To improve concentration, one should strive to understand the meanings of the prayer and the verses being recited. Minimizing distractions before starting the prayer can also help. Making a conscious effort to focus on each movement and recitation and remembering that one is standing before Allah can enhance khushu'. Number two, incorrect postures. Many Muslims make the common error of performing the bowing, ruku', and prostration, sujood, incorrectly during salah. Some may not bow or prostrate sufficiently, while others might rush through these movements without allowing themselves to pause appropriately. This can lead to a lack of reverence and understanding of the significance of these physical acts of worship. Correction. To ensure the prayer is performed correctly, one should pay attention to the proper alignment and positions as demonstrated by the Prophet Muhammad, peace be upon him. In ruku', the back must be straight, with the head level with the back, and the hands placed on the knees, ensuring they're spread out and not clenched. During sujood, it is essential that the forehead, nose, both hands, knees, and toes touch the ground in humility and submission, taking the time to perform these movements correctly with appropriate pauses is essential, as they reflect a believer's devotion and respect for Allah. This mindfulness not only enhances the physical aspects of the prayer, but also deepens the spiritual connection during salah. Number three, hastiness.

and connection with Allah, not a task to be hurried through. Number 4, skipping the tashahud. Forgetting to sit and recite the tashahud in the middle and end of your prayer is a mistake that can occur, especially when one is in a hurry or distracted. Correction: always remember to include the tashahud and sit properly during it. The tashahud is a vital part of salah, and skipping it can invalidate the prayer. Taking the time to sit calmly and recite it with concentration is important. 5. Mispronunciation of verses. Mispronouncing verses from the Quran during salah is a common issue, particularly for non-native Arabic speakers. The correct pronunciation is crucial for maintaining the integrity of the prayer. Example number 1, incorrect recitation of Surah Al-Fatiha. Mistake: Ihdina al-sirat al-mustaqim. Incorrectly pronounced. Correction: ensure correct pronunciation of sirat, sirat, as sad should be pronounced with a heavy sound. Example number 2, incorrect recitation of Surah Al-Ikhlas. Mistake: Qul huwa Allahu ahad. Incorrectly pronounced. Correction: ensure proper articulation of ahad with a correct guttural sound of ha. Practicing tajweed, rules of Quranic recitation, and seeking guidance from knowledgeable individuals can help improve pronunciation. Number 6, incorrect number of raka'ats. Performing either more or fewer raka'ats than required for a particular prayer can happen if one loses track or is uncertain about the correct number. Correction: be mindful and keep track of the number of raka'ats to avoid mistakes. If unsure, it is better to be on the side of caution and perform an extra raka'at followed by the sujood as-saw, prostration of forgetfulness. Number 7, not reciting Surah Al-Fatiha in every raka'ah. It is possible to forget to recite Surah Al-Fatiha in each raka'ah, especially in longer prayers like Dhuhr, Asr, and Isha. Correction: ensure Surah Al-Fatiha is recited in every raka'ah, as it is a fundamental part of salah. Without its recitation, the raka'ah is considered incomplete. 8. Improper dress code. Not wearing appropriate clothing during salah, such as tight or revealing clothes, can compromise the validity of the prayer. Proper attire is crucial in maintaining both physical modesty and spiritual focus during the act of worship. The awra refers to the parts of the body that must be covered to ensure that the prayer is performed correctly and respectfully. For Muslim men, the awra typically includes covering from the navel to the knees. This coverage ensures that they maintain modesty and humility before Allah while performing salah. For Muslim women, their requirements are more extensive, as they are expected to cover their entire body except for the face and hands. This higher standard of modesty reflects the importance of preserving dignity and respect in front of Allah. Correction: it is essential to wear loose and modest clothing that adequately covers the awrah. This practice not only fulfills a religious obligation, but also fosters a mindset of humility and sincerity during prayer, allowing for a deeper connection with Allah. Dressing appropriately for salah enhances the worship experience and demonstrates a commitment to Islamic principles of modesty and respect. 9. Neglecting the takbir. Forgetting to say Allahu Akbar at the beginning of each movement is a common oversight. This phrase marks the transition between different positions

0: in the prayer and is essential for its completeness. Correction. Remember to say Allahu Akbar while transitioning between the positions in prayer. This helps maintain the flow and structure of the salah, reminding the worshipper of Allah's greatness with each movement. Number 10. Skipping the final taslim. Not properly concluding the prayer with the taslim is a mistake that can invalidate the salah. The taslim signifies the end of the prayer and is a key component of the ritual. Correction. Always end the prayer with the taslim by turning your head to the right and left, saying, Assalamu alaikum wa rahmatullah. This ensures that the prayer is concluded correctly and marks the return to the ordinary world after the spiritual experience of salah.
1: And once again, that was an absolutely beautiful reminder there, alhamdulillah. Beautiful reminders is what we do here on Inspire FM, and it's part and parcel of the Rise and Shine show. Yes, indeed, part and parcel of the Rise and Shine show is a beautiful reminders. Alhamdulillah, I hope you have found this reminder beneficial, educational, motivational, and of course, it's inspiring. In fact, alhamdulillah, to inspire change in your lives, inshallah ta'ala. So please do share the reminders, of course, that we play here. Share the knowledge, and of course knowledge is something that we seek from cradle to the grave, so continue seeking the knowledge, inshallah ta'ala, and continue sharing these absolutely beautiful reminders.

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3: On the authority of Aisha, may Allah be pleased with her, who said, "The Messenger of Allah, may the peace and blessings of Allah be upon him, who said, Jibreel advised me to do good to the neighbor to the point I almost thought he would eventually advise me to make my neighbor part of my inheritance."
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Assalamu alaikum and welcome. Welcome, listeners, to the Rise and Shine show. Yes, indeed. I welcome you. Welcome you to this beautiful, beautiful show, inshallah ta'ala. And may Allah subhanahu wa ta'ala bless you all. May Allah bless you all. May Allah protect you all. And may Allah protect you all always. Ameen. And this is something that we should be making a dua for, my dear sisters, that may Allah subhanahu wa ta'ala protect us all. Ameen.

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3: I love you, Allah.
4: Just because someone has a lot of gifts does not mean that Allah loves him. If you think that Allah has given you a nice house, Allah has given you a nice salary, Allah has given you a nice job, Allah has given you a nice wife, nice kids, or a nice husband, and you feel that, alhamdulillah, everything's gone good for me, that means Allah must love me. No. That's not a sign that Allah loves you and does not love the one that doesn't have much. You are absolutely wrong. If you think that Allah loves me, Allah must love me because of me being able to have those nice things. And people tell me, people say to me, you know, mashallah, you've got a good heart. You're a good brother, mashallah. Everyone likes you. Everyone loves you. Everyone wants to know you. If you think that that is a sign that Allah Azza wa Jal is close to me and He must love me, you are wrong. You are wrong. If I think that, I'm absolutely wrong. Doesn't matter what people think on this earth, no matter how much they praise you, you might be a person that is really good in the eyes of people, someone who is, you know, who hasn't done anything wrong. And they are always saying good things about you. And they say how much of a wonderful person you are. And you might think at the same time when they're gossiping bad about somebody else, that means that person, he must be someone who's a bit away from Allah. No, no, no, that's wrong. Wealth and what people say about you on this earth does not show Allah's love. Why? Because Allah subhanahu wa ta'ala has done the same thing for kufar, the disbelievers. He has done it for those people who don't even believe in him, who swear at him, who say rude things about him. Allah has given them wonderful houses. Some of them he has, some of them he hasn't. There are many things that we think of why someone is close to Allah is wrong. So how do I know that I am close to Allah Azza wa Jal? How do I know? What I should look at is this. Is that, you know, the heart that you've got, there's a love inside there, and there's hatred inside there. Does my heart, the love, the things in my heart that I love, are they the same thing that Allah loves? And the things that I have in my heart that I hate, are they the same thing that Allah hates? When you ask this question to yourself, you will learn the answer. If Allah loves you or doesn't love you. This is the clear sign for each one of you that only you will understand the correct answer to. We cannot make judgments on others and assume Allah hates him. Allah doesn't love him. Let's focus on ourselves and change our life to please Allah, so we can be from among those individuals that Allah subhanahu wa ta'ala loves.
5: What an absolutely amazing reminder that was there, my dear one sisters. And this is again something that we should all try to do. And again, whether it's on your WhatsApps, whether of course it's on your other social media feeds, whatever it may be, a lot of reminders, similar reminders are being sent around and stuff. And we should take some time out to listen to them, my dear one sisters. We take our time out to forward all sorts of jokes and all sorts of things, but we should try our best to forward good as well and read good. And listen to good, inshallah ta'ala, and amazing reminders are something that we play often, alhamdulillah, in order to educate us and to give us that oomph of, inshallah ta'ala, of what's happening out there. And to motivate and inspire us, inshallah. And that was definitely very, very inspiring, alhamdulillah.
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0: Assalamu alaikum, assalamu alaikum. And it has come to that time where we need to go to a break. We need to go to a quick break, inshallah ta'ala. It won't be long. It's not a long break at all. It's not a long break at all. So please stay with us. Stay with us during the break. And I'll be back straight after this.
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You are listening to the Rise and Shine show on this Thursday morning. It's Thursday, the 11th of June. Alhamdulillah, Thursday, the 11th of June. How are you this morning? I pray you are well. I pray you're in the best of health and the highest of Iman, inshallah ta'ala. It is just gone 8:03. We've got a message from my dear brother Zahid saying, Assalamu alaikum, salam. Muhammad Jangir saying, Assalamu alaikum, wa alaikum salam. And we've got, I believe it's probably Zakaria. Zakaria saying, Assalamu alaikum, how are you, uncle? Wa alaikum salam, alhamdulillah, alhamdulillah, very well, mashallah. Listeners, do let me know how you're getting on this morning. It is Thursday the 11th, and today is the day that the World Cup begins. Indeed, of course, the World Cup of football. Now it's going to be football fever around the world, in fact, for the next 4 weeks, 4 to 6 weeks, I think, however long it's going on, inshallah. And we have got Mexico versus South Africa kicking off today, inshallah, at 8 p.m. South Korea versus Czech Republic tomorrow. We also have Canada and Bosnia tomorrow. Qatar versus Switzerland on Saturday. Brazil, Morocco, United States. When's England playing? Let me have a quick look. England is playing, not for a while, in fact. You've got Spain, Argentina, Portugal. England's playing on Wednesday. Wednesday the 17th, they are playing Croatia. So Wednesday the 17th, England is playing Croatia. So hopefully we'll of course have the results, and we'll have all the information and lots of commentary on that as well. We got Raja Aslan Saab from Peterborough saying, Salam to the team. Many congratulations for your Hajj, Raja Saab. Thank you so much. Thank you so much for your beautiful message, mashallah. And of course, your congratulations, alhamdulillah. May Allah bless you, bro. Jazakallah khair. And may Allah bless everybody who, of course, participates in the show, gets involved. Alhamdulillah, may Allah bless you all. And may Allah keep you guys always with us, alhamdulillah. Very important. Very important to thank people, my dear sister, thank people. And of course, he who does not thank people does not thank Allah. So very important to make sure we are always thankful of people around us, thankful for our family. And in my case, thankful for our listeners, mashallah. So listeners, do of course, let me know how you are this morning. Riddle Master wise, of course, I'm going to give you 6-7 minutes. And of course, you can decide if you want to be the Riddle Master. Oh, I've got a riddle here for you as well, actually. I've got a riddle here for you guys, so I will share that riddle with you if, of course, you do not send in a riddle, inshallah ta'ala. 0777948182, do let me know your thoughts. And of course, we're talking World Cup. We are talking World Cup. Any thoughts on who may win it? Any, of course, favourites at this stage? Do let me know. 0777948182. Let's go to bed safe, Adam. This is one day.

one day, our children play. 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We make dua, inshallah. And this is, of course, the weapon for a believer, my dear sisters, that we make dua. Extremely important to make as much dua as you can, inshallah ta'ala. And we've got the Islamic fact from my dear brother Shaheen. Shaheen, how are you, bro? Haven't seen you for a little while. Pray you're well, inshallah ta'ala. Lovely to hear from you, mashallah. Salam, brother. Islamic fact of the day. Welcome, salam. Salah improves focus and mental clarity. Now, remember this and listen carefully, listeners. So, salah, the importance of salah, mashallah. The repeated cycle of standing, reciting, bowing, and prostrating trains the brain to sustain attention. Over time, salah improves concentration, it reduces mental clutter, and it strengthens cognitive control. Even the struggle to focus is training the mind to notice distraction and return, a skill directly linked to improving mental clarity and emotional control. MashaAllah. JazakAllah for that, Brother Shaheen. Assalamu alaikum, this is Zakaria. Can you make dua for Hamza? He's doing his GCSEs. Lots of duas for Hamza. MashaAllah. Hamza, how are you this morning? I pray you are well, inshallah. And lots of duas going out to Hamza. Inshallah, we'll smash his GCSEs. GCSEs wise, I was told it was just this week. Is it this week or next week? When's the last GCSE exam? Do let me know when the last GCSE exam is. Assalamu alaikum, Haji Tariq Saab. MashaAllah, Haji Saab, that's got a bit of a ring to it, isn't it? MashaAllah, I gotta get used to that. Saying, you are the GOAT. Salaam and good morning to all the listeners. Please tell Arfan to revise and work hard for his GCSEs. Please make dua. Arfan, revise, my dear brother, and work hard for your GCSEs, because GCSEs will set you up for college, and then college for university, and then set you up for life, inshallah. So although GCSEs back when you're working in 10 years time, you probably think, what GCSEs did I get? Did they even matter? They mattered, because it takes you from one step to the next. So it's very important you work hard, inshallah ta'ala, and may Allah make it easy for all of our children who are doing the GCSEs. That is my dear brother Imran. Lovely to hear from you, bro. And we've got another Imran saying, salam, bro. Wa alaikum salam. Another rainy day, it seems. Hope all is well, inshallah. Let me have a look, actually. Today's not too bad, but you're right. It is another wet day. Another wet day, unfortunately. It will be, it's dry at the moment, but yeah, anytime soon. There'll be light rain throughout the course of the day. Should be a dry day tomorrow, though, inshallah. Jummah should be dry, inshallah. And then maybe even the chance of some sunshine over the next couple of days, over the weekend, inshallah. So, let's see how it goes, inshallah. 0777948020777948182. So please do be aware of the rain. Is it already started raining out there, Imran, or is that something that is to come? Do let me know if it's already raining out there. 0777948022, 0777948182. Do let me know how the traffic is getting on as well. And riddle wise, it's 11 minutes past. I'm gonna give you one more minute, perhaps 2 minutes, inshallah. And hopefully, if you get somebody sends in a riddle, then great. If not, I will choose a riddle for you. Imran says, dry at the moment, but dark clouds appearing. SubhanAllah, dark clouds are appearing. May Allah make it easy for all of you guys, inshallah ta'ala. Let's see, of course. So we've got, my name is Shaheen, says, Hajj Mubarak, bro. Welcome back. I pray the journey was out to the world and pinnacle of spirituality. Alhamdulillah, it was. It was literally, in a word, amazing. Hajj was absolutely amazing, mashallah. And may Allah bless each and every single one of you guys to go to Hajj. May Allah accept your intentions. May Allah give you the tawfiq, and may Allah accept everyone who went this year. May Allah accept our Hajj. Ameen.

Yes, indeed. Jannah is the plan, inshallah, inshallah, my dear and sisters. This dunya is a test. And literally is nothing more than a test. So, my dear and sisters, extremely important to remember that this dunya is merely a test. And we pray, inshallah, that we do well in this test. We pray that Allah subhanahu wa ta'ala makes it easy for us in this test. And we pray that we can actually focus on Jannah, focus on our akhirah, inshallah, ta'ala, because that is forever. And ever and ever, and may Allah subhanahu wa ta'ala bless us all with Jannah. Ameen. We've got a riddle for you guys. Well, I've got a riddle now because nobody's sent in a riddle, so I thought I'll do it myself. I will find a riddle for you guys. What is something you don't own but can give to anyone you meet? You only have one, but you can give it away as many times as you want without losing it. What am I talking about? What is something you don't own but can give to anyone you meet? You only have one, but you can give it away as many times as you want without losing it. What am I talking about? 0777948122. 0777948182. 8:15, listeners, 8:15. We are talking about the World Cup. We're talking about GCSE exams. So if you are still doing your GCSE exams, I was interested in knowing when your last exam is. When is your last exam? Do let us know. And it'll be good to know when the last exam is. And also, listeners, of course, in regards to football, World Cup fever is due to take over the world. Today, of course, is the first football game. We've got Mexico versus South Africa, 8 p.m. kickoff today. And just wanted to know.

for the world regarding the Qatar World Cup, of course, that you don't need alcohol, you don't need gambling, you don't need all these things to have an amazing World Cup. And it was an amazing, amazing World Cup, mashallah, 4 years ago. Let's see how this one turns out to be, and let's see, of course, who actually wins. So your thoughts on any particular country which stands out for you, 0777948122. Until I find Takhia, I will go to... Actually, I found it. I found it straight away. As soon as I was looking for something else, I found it. Somebody had moved it down. This is... Mahir Zain and Hamoud. This World Cup 2022. We have got, of course, World Cup 2026 now.

هيا هيا هيا World Cup 2026 Bring it on.

Heya! Oh, cool. Takhya, mashallah. Takhya day. That is Mahir Zain and Hamoud. Mahir Zain, Hamoud. Salam, this is the Ahmad Sisters. We think the answer is this. No, Ahmad Sisters, you got it wrong. And Ahmad Sisters always Google. So they still got, how is that possible? How is that possible that you've got an answer wrong? What is something you don't own, but you can give to anyone you meet? You only have one, but you can give to away as many times as you want without losing it. Interesting answer you've got. That could I think it definitely qualifies, Ahmad Sisters. It qualifies, but not the answer I'm looking for. Asalaamu Alaikum from Hudi Azlan and Ishan saying that riddle answers this. Absolutely correct. Here's a few more riddlers. Here's a few more Googlers, mashallah. We've got Hudiya Salim, Ishan, and Azlan Salim as well, mashallah. We've got Azan saying, Salam, last exam is on Monday. It's a science paper. So science paper on Monday. So not too bad, alhamdulillah. It's Thursday today. So Friday, tomorrow, and then Monday. So literally another, I mean, 2-3 days. And inshallah, the final GCSE exam just in time for you to enjoy the World Cup, mashallah. Alhamdulillah, alhamdulillah, which sounds amazing. Assalam. The answer is a smile. What is something you don't own but can give it to anyone you meet? You can only have one. You can give it away as many times as you want without losing it. Excellent, excellent answer. Smile definitely qualifies. But again, it's not the answer I'm looking for. It's not

actually the answer I'm looking for. We've got Farhan says, no one is watching the games. Okay, no one's watching the games. USA will win. Cheating their way. It's a setup. Okay, quite a lot of controversy in those two, three best years there for Farhan. Apparently, there's a lot of cheating going on. I don't know how. I watched the last World Cup. I didn't see much cheating. I don't know. Maybe you know something I don't know. We've got Ahmed Sister says, we do not Google Uncle T. This is the reason we got it wrong. Oh, mashallah, mashallah. Well done. Well done, Ahmed Sisters. I believe you. I believe you. Many wouldn't, but I do, mashallah. I believe you. You do not Google. But your answer is good, though. You got a good answer. And you know what? The reason why I think you do Google, Ahmed Sisters, because if I put that riddle into Google, that's the answer it gives me, the answer you've given. So slightly dubious, I guess, but alhamdulillah. Asalaamu Alaikum, please make the wa for my daughter Inaya for maths exam. Is that today, Brother Akhtar? Your daughter's maths exam, science again, as of course Azan said, on a Monday. Science exam on Monday, mashallah. May Allah make it easy for all of our children. Asalaamu Alaikum, the answer is this from Atik. Absolutely correct. So Ahmed Sisters, chuck it back into Google and say to Google, that is not the answer. Google, give me another variation, and I'm sure Google will give you another answer, mashallah. Yahanana taking us up to the break. I'll be back straight after.

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Assalamu alaikum. Assalamu alaikum. Welcome back. Welcome back, listeners. How are you this morning? I pray you're well. I pray you're in the best of health and the highest of iman. We've got Cyrus saying the answer is time. What is something you don't own? We definitely do not own a time. Allah subhanahu wa ta'ala owns the time, but can give to anyone you meet. You only have one, but you can give it away as many times as you want without losing it. Nope. Time doesn't, once you give it away, you lose it, isn't it? You lose it, so that does not qualify. We've got, we investigated most corrupt World Cup in history. It's Tariq sending in some sort of a YouTube link about corrupt World Cups. Thank you for that. I shall check it out when I get time, inshallah. Before that, let's go to the Salah spot. Salat al-Fajr this morning on Thursday the 11th, 2:46, sunrise 4:43. Zohar is at 1:06, Asr is 6:38, Maghrib is at 9:23. And Isha 10:40. Tomorrow Fajr is at 2:45, sunrise 4:42. Jummah tomorrow and the time for Zohar is 1:06. Asr is at 6:39. Maghrib tomorrow is at 9:24. And Isha tomorrow is at 10:41, inshallah. Going over to the BBC News. Water cannon fired during second night of disorder after Belfast knife attack. Riot police came under sustained attack from a group throwing bricks, bottles and pieces of wood. US and Iran exchange strikes across the Middle East for a second day in a row. We've got England impressed to beat Costa Rica in final World Cup warm-up. We'll talk a little bit more about that in the World Cup update. Who is your nearest World Cup hero? So that's another article there. Met police calls on tech firms to make stolen phones unusable. Your thoughts on that? Going over to the Al Jazeera website, Iran shuts Hormuz, targets US assets in the Middle East in retaliatory strikes. What's going on in the occupied West Bank? There's a story there about the West Bank. Israeli army wants to use military gains as political leverage. All the three missing Indian seafarers killed in US attack, Indian minister has said. And here's what we know about latest strikes conducted by US and Iran. So that is, again, an article there on the Al Jazeera website. Of course, we spoke about the World Cup. World Cup kicks off today, Thursday the 11th of June. At Group A, we have Mexico versus South Africa. It's an 8 p.m. kickoff and it is shown today on ITV. So the matches will be across ITV, BBC and perhaps other channels as well. And today's Mexico-South Africa game is on ITV at 8 p.m. today, 8 p.m. Going over to the weather, heavy rain today. Heavy rain and a moderate breeze. Temperatures of 12 to 13 degrees, going to highs of 15 to 16. But rain throughout the course of the day. Winds of 14 to 15 miles per hour. We've got a few messages coming in, which I will go to very shortly. Before that, I want to quickly go to a little bit of Qasida Burda Sharif. This is Imran Abbas with Qasida Burda Sharif, 833. I'll be back in just a few moments.

0: was a beautiful Qasida, Burda Sharif, Imran Abbas. MashaAllah, that's Imran Abbas. We've got a quick guest with us, inshallah ta'ala. We're going to have a quick chat with the Sister Salma about the color on. Sister Salma, let's see what mic is it. Mic 3. Sister Salma, assalamu alaikum.
1: Wa alaikum salam.
0: Firstly, thank you so much for coming in to speak about the color on. Color on, of course, it's an annual event now and for a number of years now, in fact. Do you actually know how many years does the color run been going on?
1: I believe it's our 9th year.
0: See, you're awake today, mashallah. I was thinking I want to catch you off. 9th year, subhanAllah, that many.
1: But I think we didn't have it during COVID.
0: Oh, perhaps. So basically, 9 minus the 1. But still, being around for that many years, mashallah. I didn't actually realize because I clearly remember at least 4 or 5 of them of attending and how it's happened. We had the washout 1 year where it rained out. But yeah,
1: we started in Stockwood Park, though, our actual first one.
0: Oh, I don't remember that one then.
1: Probably didn't come to that one. That was the actual first one. And then we probably didn't do it, I think, 2 years in COVID. We didn't have it. And then, yeah, the washout year. Yeah, and then we've had some really good weather, though.
0: No, amazing, inshallah. And hopefully, inshallah. Well, actually, the weather doesn't go as far as July at the moment. But I'm sure we'll have some amazing weather. So the color run. Firstly, before we go into the color run itself, as you will know, listeners, Luton Food Bank, mashallah, do an amazing job in trying to make sure that local people here in Luton, here where me and you live, do not struggle without food, inshallah. And I think it's extremely important that all of us, of course, are aware of Luton Food Bank if we need it, or of course, if we're in a situation, if we are aware that somebody else needs it. So extremely important to make sure that we are aware that Luton Food Bank exists and the services are there to help us. So Luton Food Bank-wise, 2013, was it that you guys started? What?
1: Yep, 2013, that's
0: so
1: right.
0: So 13 years now, subhanAllah. And I remember, I think it was past the first 5 years when you had, not necessarily a celebration event, but an acknowledgement event of the event itself, to say that Food Bank generally had intentions that within 5 years they'd be closed because people hopefully would be able to sort themselves out. But 13 years later, and from what I can see, the situation is only getting worse. Or is that the case, or are the number of parcels reducing?
1: No, you're right. The food parcels have gone up over the years. We're giving out around 300 to 400 parcels a week, and 13,000. No, sorry, 16,000, over 16,000 parcels we gave out last year. And 16, every year they go up, about 20% increase from the year before. It's just the way the situation is. I mean, we feel it ourselves, don't we, when we're going shopping. So you can only imagine people that make ends meet with what they're earning, how they're coping. But alhamdulillah, we're here to help them. And if there's anyone ever struggling out there, please turn to us and we can support you.
0: Very definitely, I was going to say. Doesn't even make sense, doesn't it? But that's so important, because I think 16,000 parcels, listen, I think this sometimes when we're saying here, we actually think to ourselves that, you know, food bank is something that only impacts those that might have a drugs problem, for example, or might have an alcohol problem or something like that. But this is actually something that may impact somebody who your child is actually walking to school with right now. Someone's child may not have had breakfast this morning because they didn't have anything in the cupboards. There may be families out there. So in the summer, I guess, it may be somewhat easier because, of course, you're not choosing between heating and eating. But in the winter, it can be, and again, like you mentioned, for many of us in the winter, we struggle with the rise of the prices and stuff. So I think it's definitely getting difficult out there. So we make dua as well, inshallah. Very important to make dua for everybody out there, that Allah makes it easy. But as well as making dua, a physical help is there from Luton Food Bank. And of course, with Luton Food Bank being able to support people, you also need support. So alhamdulillah, there's a number of activities happening throughout the year to do this. And the color run now, of course, alhamdulillah, as you mentioned, in its 9th year, alhamdulillah, doing of course exactly that, trying to fundraise, of course, for Luton Food Bank. And the money raised, and this is something I wanted to clarify, the money raised from the color run is purely just for food. It's not for any other costs or anything.
1: I think what you have to remember is, you know, people donate less during the summer. Children are home during the summer and they eat more naturally. So the need for the food bank does go up, and we want to be able to support people while they are the summer holidays. And you know, this perception that people have that we only have a certain clientele, it's just not true. I mean, we've been supporting a teacher for the last, well, we do support people that are in work, and an example is a teacher who's on a living wage, but she still can't afford to buy food because the rent is so much. So we support a number of different people with different issues, and you can go on our website, or I can tell you, you know, you could be in a crisis. For example, something simple as paying your energy bill or paying for a school trip or something like that can push you over the edge. And we're there here to support you. Mm. And we work with so many other partners, and we can even signpost you to other people. But going back to the Colour Run, the money raised from that is spent on buying food for food parcels. We ring fence that money so it's not spent elsewhere. And alhamdulillah, the community has been so kind to us that they always give, and we do raise a significant amount through our Colour Run. And it's for those people that want to volunteer, want to take part, but don't have the time because they're working. Mm. And it's a family event. Bring your children, you know, we throw colour. It's just really nice atmosphere. You've been there so many times yourself, and you know, you get to throw colour on people, you get to run, you get to raise funds. We give you a free t-shirt, we give you a medal, we give you sunglasses. So you've got a memorabilia from the event as well. And I know some people kind of frame it and put it away because their kids, it's the first run they've took. And you don't have to actually run, you could walk, you could do whatever you want. You know, there's no age restriction or anything.
0: No, exactly. And to be honest, when you mentioned it yesterday, saying, I mean, the Colour Run's happening, can we speak about it on the radio? One of the things that comes to my mind again every year, and I reach out to the listeners, and then I get my bestie done every year, is trying to get an Inspire FM team for the Colour Run. And nobody really comes to help out. So listeners, we're going to try this again, and I'll probably get my bestie done again. But inshallah,
1: I think people probably get a bit confused by the colour. It's just, yes, it looks a bit like Holi, but it's not. You're just throwing colour, and kids enjoy it. Mm. And it's a lot of fun. It just is. And I think if parents can't come, they could bring their children as part of their team, and they could watch their children take part. And you know, kids don't always get to win medals. They don't always get to get awards for things. And this is something that, you know, it hardly costs anything to enter.
0: Every child gets an award, gets a medal.
1: Every child gets a t-shirt, every child gets a medal, every child gets sunglasses, and you know, it's an option to fundraise. You can fundraise, you can teach your children about how to give back as well. There's so much in the Colour Run that you can benefit from as a family.
0: Definitely. And how much is it to actually register?
1: So it's £18, I believe, for adults or children. It starts at £18 for children, and it goes, I'm not sure actually, I better check before I give out the wrong information.
0: Definitely, inshallah.
1: So we did have a period where it was discounted, which I think it's passed now, but I'll let you know.
0: Definitely. So listeners, this is taking place on Saturday, the 4th of July. So the exams would have been done by then. So the GCSE exams, I believe the last one's taking place Monday, Tuesday, I think next week. So exams are done. The A-level exams are done by the end of June as well. And this is just it's a really nice way to kind of wrap up the year for all the families out there. Saturday, the 4th of July, it takes place at Wardam Park. And it's actually 5K walk or run. I've done this year on year, to be honest. And it's absolutely amazing. So many families really, really benefit from it. And I think ultimately, I think the most important thing is every single penny that you give. And even from the registration, I believe. So even their registration fee.
1: Yeah, so I was just about to say, now I've worked it out. So the registration for a child is £17.99. And £15 of that goes straight towards a food parcel. An adult registration is £22.99. And £20 of that goes towards a food parcel. Mm. We have sponsors. So we've got Luton Rising and Electrolux, and that's how we get to give you a free t-shirt with, you know, logos on, and we get to give you a medal, we get to give you sunglasses. So it's a really good event, and you get to, you know, your child gets to, or you get to support a food parcel.
0: No, definitely. And I think a massive shout out to the sponsors, because if it's not the sponsors' support, of course, so whenever we do these kind of events, we won't be able to do, of course, do those free t-shirts, do those sunglasses. I think all those things add up. So every child, you'll have your own personalized
1: Luton Food Bank Colour Run t-shirt
0: and with lots of colour on it at the end. Yes. Because it's amazing, to be honest. And I think one of the things you mentioned around being a family event, because because that's what you'll see. Often when you come down, listeners, you will see families doing it. And I've seen people doing it in wheelchairs. I've seen people doing it in prams, bringing their buggies along. So whatever you want to do, whatever condition you're in, however you want to support. And the other thing is, if you're not available on that day, you can sponsor somebody. You can sponsor somebody, and I think you can donate towards a food bank. Is there a link for people to donate? Or
1: yeah, I'll share that with you, and you can share it. If they can't take part, they can just pay for a food parcel, and that'd be really nice, wouldn't it?
0: How much is a food parcel?
1: £20.
0: £20 for a food parcel, listeners. So if you are not able to take part, and this is why the way the registration is working, and from an adult registration, that's why £20 goes directly towards a food parcel, inshallah. So please do try your utmost best to help and support Luton Food Bank. The event itself, to be honest, I think other than the fact that obviously you're supporting a really good cause, which alhamdulillah is important, it's actually really fun. And I think this is sometimes something that people want to do a good thing, but they're thinking just because you're supporting a charity, it doesn't mean you have to climb Mount Snowdon or you have to undergo some real hard stuff. It's literally a walk around Wardown Park, and
1: it's a very nice park as well, isn't it?
0: It is, and 5K, to be honest, walking around the lake and stuff, it's actually really nice on a Saturday morning. If you've never done the park run, I believe the park run's 5K as well, isn't it?
1: Yeah, and actually, we've already got schools involved, actually. Most of the schools are taking part. So you've got Limana, you've got Partridge, you've got Chorney Girls, Chorney Boys, you've got Icknield, Queen Elizabeth School. So a lot of the high school, Stockwell, Chalkhill, all of them are taking part. So if they want to, they can contact the school and say, we want to join in with the school.
0: So how does it work with the school? So if, say, for example, say Chorney Boys, I haven't joined in as yet, and there's a student listening right now who goes to Chorney Boys, would he go then to speak to their teachers, or how would he get the school involved?
1: Yeah, just speak to the teachers. All the school knows how to get involved, and I believe they get a discounted rate through the school.
0: Okay, so registration is cheaper as well. So listeners, whether you're a teacher, if you're a teacher and you're not at school by now, then you're late. But in regards to students who may be on their way at this moment in time, then please, of course, please do let your teachers know. Speak to your parents, of course, get your parents involved as well. Whether you want to join as a school, whether you want to join as a family, whether you want to join as individuals.
1: We have trophies as well for like the biggest team, the fastest runner, adult, fastest under 16. We have a superstar award that our chair chooses, and the highest fundraising school and the highest fundraising person. So there's trophies too.
0: MashaAllah, there's trophies too. The under 16 one I've just missed, so unfortunately I won't be able to get into that one. The fastest runner, again, I think it might be slightly difficult. This is why the one I try to go for all the time is the biggest team. And unfortunately, I get let down with that as well. So listeners, maybe this time. But does the largest team include the schools as well?
1: Yes.
0: Unfortunately, schools have lots of people taking part. So it's a challenge, but maybe it's a challenge that we can, of course, stand up to listeners. Maybe it's a situation where we can get loads of our listeners and we can enter an Inspire FM team for the Colour Run. Do let me know your thoughts if you're available to do it. Maybe there's people out there listening who are already taking part. If you're already taking part if you have not been, if someone's already taking part and they haven't actually dedicated themselves to a team, how would we be able to join Inspire team? Or is there a way that we can actually
1: Just say they're an Inspire team. It's quite simple. We don't make it difficult.
0: Okay, perfect. So listeners, if you are in a situation where you have already joined the Colour Run and you haven't actually declared a team, just make it, of course, clear that you are running for the Inspire FM team and you can join the team. And let's see if we can have the biggest team for Inspire FM, inshallah ta'ala. We've got a few messages. Raheem says it's not called a Colour Run, it's called a walk in the park. Raheem is actually, this Sunday, he's actually cycling 80 miles from Luton to Coventry to raise money for a Islamic school in Coventry.
1: MashaAllah.
0: And is it August? I think in August, they're cycling from Switzerland to Italy.
1: I mean, that's a challenge, isn't it? Like, and with the Colour Run, anyone can take part, and that's quite a unique challenge.
0: Exactly. So it's one of those things where, to be honest, I think sometimes when people want to do challenges for charity, it's always difficult. But this is a challenge which is easy, which is fun. And anybody, the whole family can take part, inshallah ta'ala. So listeners, just to reiterate, this is taking place Saturday, the 4th of July. Saturday, the 4th of July, it's 10 o'clock in the morning. So even those people that are in a situation where we have got, even if there's people out there who have got other plans on that Saturday, I was just thinking myself, I think there's an event taking place Saturday afternoon. But it's just a morning thing. You literally start at 10, by midday you are done. So it's literally one of those things where it doesn't even take up your whole day. So alhamdulillah, amazing. Listeners, we've got 5 minutes before the end of the show. Is it possible? I'm not sure if it is, to be honest. I know, because near the end of the show, all the kids have gone, and it's the kids that probably want to join in. If it's possible to get five people to tell me that they will join the Inspire FM team. If there's five people out there, and Raheem, you're automatically one anyway. You made me do your five. Here, there's Raheem, mashallah, sending me a picture of Zidane. So Raheem's little one with us in the colour on, mashallah, poster. This looks like from last year.
1: Yes, they won, didn't they? Yes, mashallah.
0: He's got some part. What was this? What did they win? The highest fundraiser
1: and individuals, but him and Zidane. And they've got a press release out with the kids' photos in today as well.
0: Oh, mashallah, because
1: I'll send it to you.
0: A certificate there from Raheem. So mashallah, Raheem, there's a challenge for you to raise more than you did last year. Alhamdulillah, I'm sure Zidane will stand up to the challenge. But Raheem, can Zidane please run for the Inspire FM team so we can have a huge Inspire FM team and we can actually have a certificate for the largest team? So listeners, if there's possible, five people, if you can put yourself forward for the Inspire FM team, that would be amazing. We can send you, of course, the details on how to register. 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And fundraising, as Salman was saying, is optional. You do not have to fundraise if you don't want to. But please see if you can come and join the Inspire FM team. I think it would be amazing. This is Saturday, the 4th of July, mashallah. We've got Sister Cyrus saying, what was the answer? As I'm offline right now, this is regarding the riddle. I'll see if I can give the riddle answer. Someone says, please play Qasida Burda Sharif. I did that for you before. The answer is this: Hajj Mubarak from Yasin. Hope all went well. Please make dua for my mom and dad. That mom and dad go, please, inshallah. We make dua, inshallah, your mom and dad go to Hajj, inshallah. May Allah make it easy for all those who want to go to Hajj. And may Allah make it possible. It's 8:53, listeners. Any final words from yourself, Salma, just before we finish the show?
1: 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And please join the Colour Run if you can. 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Jazakallah khair.
0: Barakallah fi. Jazakallah khair, listeners. Do, of course, get involved with the Colour Run. We'll continue to talk about this. I'll share the poster and the information on the WhatsApp as well, inshallah. So if you're on our WhatsApp broadcast, you'll get that information. What I really, really want to concentrate on and see how, if we can have the biggest team for Inspire FM, let's see if we can have the biggest team, inshallah. Let's see. I'll actually send it out to the managers as well. Let's see if we can get some of the managers and their families involved as well, inshallah ta'ala, and see if we can get them all running for the Colour Run. So we've got, inshallah, me, Zidane, and Sumaya will join Inspire FM. So we've got three there already, alhamdulillah. So we've got three people already saying that they will join us. So we've got three people so far, alhamdulillah. I wanted five. If there's another couple there, that'll be amazing. So we've got my brother Raheem, Zidane, and Sumaya, inshallah, will join the Inspire team. And Zidane is won the highest individual fundraiser last year. So that'll be amazing. Maybe we can have the highest individual fundraiser in the Inspire FM team this time. Listeners, a massive jazakallah for tuning in this morning. A massive jazakallah to Salam for coming in and talking about this. We've got my brother Wakar says, scouts to run, inshallah. Amazing, brother Wakar. But it is Inspire FM scouts, brother Wakar. So if you get 50 scouts running from Inspire FM, we've smashed it. So inshallah, that'll be a quick win, Wakar. Let's get the scouts behind this, inshallah ta'ala. Let's get the scouts all registered. And we can speak to Sister Salma about registration. And just like the schools get a discount when registering, maybe the scouts can do the same. So we'll get Sister Salma to try to arrange something regarding a special registration arrangement for all the scouts, brother Wakar. And I know we have hundreds of scouts, subhanAllah. So if we can get even 50% of them, brother Wakar, we have won the biggest team. Brother Wakar, you know, since in the last 9 years, brother Wakar, I've tried every year to get the biggest team for Inspire and we have never managed it. This year, now that you mentioned scouts, and brother Raheem's already mentioned himself, Zidane and Sumaya, and we've already got three, including me, four, with you, brother Wakar, five, so already in five, mashallah. And the scouts, if we can get to 100, do you think, I think Salma is, let me see if I think the mic's gone off. So, do you think if we get to 100, we might win?
1: Yes, definitely.
0: What's the largest team been around, kind of numbers?
1: 85.
0: So, Brother Wakar, the target is 100. 100 kids. And I think we shall win, inshallah. So, that is the target. So, listeners, let's get behind this. Let's see how many listeners can actually support us as well. 0777948822. 0777948822. We're going to go to the end of the show now. Massive JazakAllah for tuning in. Wakar says, Zidane is a scout too, is he? We've got Ayan and Anaya will join the Inspire team. MashaAllah, that's just Fina Michigan. Ayan and Anaya, thank you so much. We look forward to it. What I'll do is I'll get the link on how to join and I will share that with the listeners very shortly. And Brother Wakar will get all the scouts registered very soon, inshallah. Listeners, thank you so much for tuning in this morning. May Allah bless you all. May Allah protect you all. Have a beautiful day. Take care. Assalamu alaikum wa rahmatullahi wa barakatuh.
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3: Praising Allah subhanahu wa ta'ala for the many gifts He has given us, we recognise the gift of this day of Jumu'ah. This day about which Islam has taught us is the day of Eid in the week of a believer. And in Sahih Muslim, Abu Hurairah radiallahu anh, he reports that the Prophet sallallahu alayhi wasallam said that the best day upon which the sun rises is this day of Jumu'ah. On this day, Allah created Adam alayhi salam. And on this day, Allah entered him into Jannah. And on this day, Allah removed him from Jannah. And the coming of the hour will not happen except on this day of Jumu'ah. May Allah make us from the people of Jannah when the coming of the hour arrives. Ameen.
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1: Bismillahir Rahmanir Rahim. 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
11: I don't smoke, but I keep a matchbox in my pocket. 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Then I say to myself, Ali, you can't bear even this heat. How would you bear the unbearable heat of hell? A quote from Muhammad Ali.

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11: Assalamu alaikum and welcome to the Book Club Show on Inspire 105.1 FM. No, today is not the 27th of April. It is 11th of July and it's just turned 10 a.m. I hope you have had a wonderful morning so far. The sun is out, which I'm always happy about. Until it gets a bit too hot, and then I do complain. So I know I may be quite hard to please, unfortunately. But I'm really excited about the Book Club show today because I have a new guest and we'll be talking about a new book. And I'm delighted to be speaking today to Shafiq Yusuf, and his book is Once Upon a Time in Bradford, The Chronicles of a Below Average Individual. Yes, that you heard that correct. That's exactly what the little byline is of this book. So I'm just going to give you a quick blurb, and then I'll be really we can jump straight into the conversation with Shafiq, who is on with us on the online studio today. So the book follow the comical misadventures of the hapless Bradfordian as he lives through the Yorkshire Ripper's reign of terror, the Hunniford controversy, and the riots. Read in puzzlement as he tries to reach the lofty heights of being average at everything, not get his V&W mixed up, meet his childhood hero, attain his dream job, and most importantly, not to be murdered by a gang of violent criminals. So as soon as I read the blurb, I was thinking this is a book I definitely want to read. And obviously I've got the pleasure this morning of actually speaking to the author himself, Shafiq Yusuf. So just want to say assalamu alaikum.
1: Wa alaikum assalam. Are you well?
11: Yes, I'm really, really well. Thank you so much for taking time out this morning to speak to us. I guess maybe let's just start right at the beginning. Like, what inspired you to write Once Upon a Time in Bradford?
1: Well, by the time I was born, three of my grandparents already passed away and not much is known about their lives. So I thought I wanted to leave a recorded history of my life, as boring and as below average as it is. That's basically it. I wanted to leave a recorded history of my life for future generations, basically.
11: Yeah, and I think actually that's such a really beautiful sentiment, because I know, like, recently as well, we've been having conversations, I think, with different people about the importance of us, I guess, archiving our stories. So do you think actually enough of that is being done? Like, you know, it's so nice that it's something that you've kind of taken it upon yourself to be able to preserve that. Do you think we need to do more of that in our communities?
1: Yeah, I think especially with my parents, from Kashmir, and literacy rates are very low, so there's not much written history about what life was like there. And I don't think we need to, because the pioneers, the people who came in the early 60s, are slowly passing away. And with them goes our history. If it's not recorded now, it may be lost forever.
11: Yeah, definitely. And I think it's such an important point to make. And I think actually that's such a good way maybe to, definitely start the conversation. And you're right, I guess with literacy rates, especially within, you know, Pakistani communities as well, they are quite low, even though obviously, you know, people are doing a lot of work, I guess, to try to improve that. I mean, in a Luton context, I always think it's really wonderful, having come from a teaching background, but actually not been in the sector for quite a while, actually seeing so many more, you know, South Asian kind of teachers, Black teachers, etc., you know, within the educational sector. So, you know, hopefully there's, you know, it'll carry on in terms of, you know, improvement. But one thing I do need to say is, and I'm sure that the listeners would have got a flavour of that, is I kind of felt, obviously, reading the blurb, but then obviously reading your book, there is a lot of humour, which is quite funny. And there's also, you tend to be quite self-deprecating. So I wanted to know, is that because that's kind of part of who you are in terms of the way you kind of, you know, deal with the humour? Or did you want to intentionally take that approach for a particular reason to the book?
1: No, I am genuinely useless at everything. I'm not even exaggerating. I am useless at everything, so I think I've played down a lot of my stupidity and idiocy.
11: Right. It's so funny you say that, having written a book. So I'm like, no, I totally get the point you're making. So what do you think the experience has been like for readers? Like, have you had much feedback? Not only maybe from people in Bradford, but even outside of the town. Is this still
1: feedback's been pretty good, to be fair, on Amazon. My kids haven't read the book. They're not that interested, unfortunately. Maybe they'll read it after I pass away. My wife's read it, and she was my biggest critic, as you can imagine. I've not had any bad feedback, to be fair. Although this is like the third version of the book. The first two versions are too much footballing, which a lot of readers got bored with. So the version that you've got is a lot shorter and more polished, I like to think.
11: Oh, okay. No, I mean, it was a really wonderful read. I really enjoyed it. And actually, I mean, I have a husband who's very much into football. So it wasn't, I guess I'm used to hearing about it. So it didn't feel too much. But yeah, maybe I am maybe kind of secretly pleased there wasn't too much football because, yeah, maybe I would get a lot of that at home. But you know what? What I wanted to ask you, so quite early on in the book, you talk, well, there's a quote where it says, when there was an absence of a television in our house, I found solace and escapism in books from there. So just wanted to get an idea of what maybe that reading environment was for you while you were growing up.
1: I didn't live too far from a library, and a lot of my time was spent in the library reading books, newspapers, and football magazines, especially when it's cold outside. So, I mean, the books that inspired me mainly was a book called The Fib and Other Stories by a guy called George Layton, who I didn't know at the time. It was the book was read to me in about 1982, and it was about 10 years later I found out he was from Bradford. And then it's only the last couple of years I found out he was actually brought up a few streets away from me. Obviously, he left Bradford in 1960, so our paths didn't cross. But his parents lived in that same street, which is where my local mosque was at the time, until 1985. And as you know, I do mention him in the book. Mm-hmm. And I actually reached out to him on Twitter. I said, I've written this book and you get a mention. I sent him some screenshots of his mentions. And he said he felt honoured and he bought a copy of the book. So whether he's read it, I don't know. But he's definitely bought a copy. Well, he says he's bought a copy.
11: Yeah. Okay, no, that's amazing. I think that's really kind of, yeah, I mean, it's wonderful, no, and I think, you know, having that support as well. So how do you think then, you know, because you were talking about growing up and the fact that, you know, I guess a lot, you know, about our families have grown up when TV first kind of became a thing, right, in our homes and stuff. So what impact do you think TV, social media has had on the way we're all kind of interacting with society, like now compared to maybe, you know, back then?
1: Well, social media has been wonderful, to be honest. If it wasn't for social media, you and I would not be talking right now.
11: That's absolutely true. That's right, yeah.
1: As with anything, you can use it positively and negatively. Social, I think it's sad that everyone's on their phones all the time, even in my house. We'll be sat in the room and everybody's on the phone. But sadly, that is the way of the world now.
11: Yeah,
1: people don't talk as much. They don't converse physically anymore, in my opinion anyway.
11: Yeah. And so what was it like for you then actually writing the book? So like, what was that process? Did you take you? I know you said this is like the third version, did you say? So was it a longer process for you writing? What did that journey look like?
1: Well, as I said, the third version, all I've done is removed a lot of the football. So it's not okay. Too dissimilar. They're not too dissimilar.
11: Sure.
1: It took me, I would say, about 17 months. I initially got the idea. I didn't even know about self-publishing. One of my relatives said that they'd written a book, and I said, "Oh, how do you write a book?" And I thought you had to get a major publishing deal, and she said, "No, you can self-publish on Amazon; it doesn't cost very much."
11: Mm-hmm.
1: But then I thought, "Yeah, I need to write this book, write my life story." It took me about 17 months, and there were sometimes there were weeks when I didn't even touch it.
11: Mm-hmm.
1: So I had to—I don't have to give the plot away, but I had to. As part of the plot, I had to meet my childhood hero and gave him the manuscript, and because of COVID that was delayed a few times. So in total, from start to finish, 17 months. It was a hard process. It's not something I ever want to do again. It took too much out of me, if I'm totally honest.
11: Oh no, don't say that. It'd be so nice to read something else you've written, but no, that's fair enough. I know I managed to interview different authors, yeah, and I always find it interesting how the writing process has been for them. And
1: It might come easy to a lot of people because I'm below average at everything. It don't come easily to me. I've got to work a lot harder than most people. And the only book that I got any passion for was my autobiography. And I simply will not. And I know for a fact I don't feel passionate about writing another book. And if you haven't got the passion, you're not going to do it.
11: No, that's true. I think there definitely needs to be a bit of a drive. I mean, maybe your next one could be more about football. You know, you never know.
1: No, I don't watch football anymore.
11: Interesting. Oh, fair enough. Okay, that's fine. So, like, I think what was really nice about reading Once Upon a Time in Bradford was, you delve a lot into your childhood and obviously kind of family experiences. And you were speaking again in the book, and there was a quote, and you were talking about kind of your father and obviously some of the things that, you know, we've gone through, I guess, as immigrant communities. So you said that he lived and worked with his fellow Pakistanis and didn't really mix with the indigenous community. The drawback to this was that almost 60 years later, he could only hold basic conversations in English. And I guess I was thinking, you know, and obviously I guess, you know, many of us have probably seen that with, you know, some of our kind of older generation and our families. Why do you think that some immigrant communities kind of didn't prioritize that in terms of, you know, wanting to learn English as a second language?
1: I think one of the factors, this is just my opinion, especially from Azad Kashmir, where people are illiterate, if you can't read or write in one language, it's going to be harder for you to learn another one. Mm-hmm. That's just my... And I have seen a bit of disparity between the northern Pakistanis and the southern Pakistanis, because I've got relatives that live down south. Mm-hmm. And even men in their 80s could speak English that live down south, because it's more... I don't know what Luton's like, to be fair. I've only been there a couple of times. Yeah. Down south, people live in more mixed communities, whereas in places like Bradford and your northern town, Oldham, and places like that, it's segregated, so you don't really get much exposure to white indigenous people, so therefore there's not the same requirement to learn English.
11: Sure, okay. So I guess because it was maybe never really a necessity, because I get, yeah, you're right, if there's majority people of the same community kind of, you know, working together, living together, etc. And then do you think there's much, because it was also making me think that, you know, when we, you know, the fact that immigrant communities are even in the UK, obviously there's such a massive history behind it in terms of, you know, British empire and colonialism. So what do you think that's maybe also kind of played a part, the fact that communities obviously come over here? And I know that, you know, we tend to label communities that are very, I know that, you know, people use the word like insular or like not integrating and all of these things. But then people sometimes don't say that the same about maybe white communities, where there's majority white communities. And we know that there's a whole term kind of white flight and all of these things. So I guess I'm thinking, how do you think language plays into all of that? And then what impact does that have on different communities living together?
1: I'm not sure I understand the question, if I'm totally honest.
11: Sure. I guess I'm thinking, because there's colonialism and the reason why we're all kind of here in terms of different communities.
1: Oh, yes, I get it.
11: How language, you know, plays out in that kind of scenario.
1: I think it's different if you're, like with colonists, when they say when the British went to India, they were colonising the country. Mm-hmm. They had no reason to learn the language. The natives were expected to learn the language of the colonisers, but our parents, grandparents, whatever, came here as immigrants to work. So it was, the onus was on us to learn the language of the host country.
11: Mm-hmm. Yeah, definitely. Yeah, and of course, exactly. And I think it's just really interesting when we start looking at the power of language and how that plays out. So no, I thought I was really interested when you kind of mentioned that in the book. And obviously with Bradford, I mean, I used to visit Bradford quite a lot growing up. Like we had cousins there. And I always remember it feeling very different from London, the way the streets were, the way the houses were, but obviously kind of feeling that there was a bit like a really good sense of like community spirit. Having said that, though, you do obviously talk a little bit about the riots that happened in Bradford in 1995 and also in 2001. You obviously mentioned the fact that they were described as race riots at the time. So I'm just going to read like a quote, and then obviously I have a kind of a question about that as well. So you say, my honest description would have been that it was idiots destroying their neighbourhoods and fighting with the police because of an assumption they could get away with it. Bradford had looked like a war zone, with burnt-out shells of vehicles and buildings everywhere. In the aftermath of the 2001 riots, sentences of up to 4 years were handed out to people who were caught throwing a single stone. Most of the rioters were sheep and merely following others. Young men without any criminal history were criminalised due to a few moments of madness. Now, I can't remember how old I was when... 2001, I mean, obviously would have been much older, but I guess I was thinking that I mean, I know family members who were involved and who were part of, you know, kind of that sentencing, and a lot of conversations at the time, the fact that maybe that sentencing of being sent to prison for like throwing a stone and how disproportionate that was. I mean, what is your kind of opinion, I guess on that, you know, and what happened, especially now looking back?
1: Well, I think if sentences weren't as tough as they were, there would have been further riots. Having lived in Bradford, I can assure you there would have been further riots. That sent out a message. For example, in 2011, when there were riots all across the country, Bradford was one of the few places, major cities, where, well, it was in Ramadan, firstly, which I like to think meant there won't be any riots. And secondly, it was because people still remembered the stiff sentences dished out. I'm glad the sentences were given out, not because I wanted to see young men criminalised, but it sent out a message: you cannot go out and destroy your own community without any repercussions. So that's my opinion, because I think it'd been since 95, no action. When it happened in 1995, no action was taken, and people thought, oh, we could get away with this.
11: I think
1: if action, if robust action hadn't been taken at the time, that it wouldn't have stopped. It'd have carried on.
11: Okay. So, I found it really interesting because, obviously, as I said, I was definitely much younger when the 1995 riots happened. And then

0: treated with injustice, and especially now we know because the Metropolitan Police have been deemed to be institutionally racist. You know, how do young people then kind of counter that? You know, if they're not able to protest. I mean, I'm not necessarily condoning the behavior or anything like that, but I guess I'm just thinking, you know, the wider picture.
1: At the time, because I lived through it, obviously I wasn't a part of the riots, but it was in Manningham, which is where I lived at the time when I was brought up. And sadly, the white-owned businesses were sorely targeted. A lot of the businesses that left the area never to return. I think it all started, the 95 riots, because police were allegedly, and I use that word carefully, heavy-handed with one. An individual they tried to arrest. And the second lot of riots was rumours were that the National Front or British National Party were coming. They never actually came. So, I mean, I don't go into so much detail because due to the nature of my work, which I don't want to go into right now,
0: Of
1: I
0: course.
1: am not allowed to express an opinion on the subject on this forum, as you can imagine.
0: Yeah, of course, of course. No, I
1: So.
0: completely understand. No, I mean, I really kind of appreciate your kind of thoughts on it and the fact that you've obviously written about it, because I think that's what's, you know, kind of really wonderful about, you know, being able to write books and then kind of share it with the world, because it has those important conversations, and I think, you know, and which are, you know, important to have. So, no, I think,
1: I'm
0: yeah.
1: certainly not saying that racism doesn't exist.
0: No, of course.
1: I've personally been quite fortunate that I've never really come across much racism, and
0: Sure.
1: I'm sure other people's experiences are different. I can only speak from my personal experience, which is that I've not come across much racism. I've been quite fortunate.
0: And that's really good, because I guess, you know, in I do sometimes feel there's some parallels between like Luton and Bradford, because Luton, we've, you know, it's kind of labeled as the home of the EDL, and obviously we, you know, if we want to talk about kind of those racial tensions, you know, a lot of that has also played out in Luton. So that's why, you know, I found, you know, this kind of, I guess, topic.
1: I mean, I've said I've only been twice. Once I went through it on a coach. Well, I can't really count that, can you? If it went through it in a coach, and I went to a wedding there in the early 80s.
0: All right, okay.
1: My mum's cousin lives there. The only relative I've got is my mum's cousin.
0: Oh, that's, yeah, I'm surprised you don't have more. I mean, there's so many, especially you mentioned from Azad Kashmir, right? So yeah, there's a big community. Yeah, there's a big community, you know, in Luton as well. So then I guess if we kind of look a bit more further into some of the things that you talk about in Once Upon a Time in Bradford, which is the book that you've written. You speak again, you know, about your family, etc., and you say that my time at school meant I became the first literate person in the history of my family. These newfound skills were a blessing and a burden. So do you think that, you know, young people of the diaspora, where, you know, we obviously our families have come into kind of a new adopted homeland, there's like a pressure to succeed?
1: Yes, there is. I think, although there is probably still underachievement within the Pakistani community, I'd say, I think I have seen a marked difference between the children of Mirpuri parents, who, as I said before, came over here illiterate, and those that came from other parts of Pakistan who came from the cities. I think that there is a marked difference in achievement, be it economic and academic. So I think generally, I would say people from Azad Kashmir are not literate, and then people from the cities are. Because Azad Kashmir, it's the hills, it's miles away, didn't have any schools until fairly recently. So there is, in my opinion, from what I've seen, there is a difference between the children and grandchildren.
0: Yeah, so I guess that obviously naturally there's always kind of generational I guess influence and impact that we have. And I mean, I remember visits to Pakistan, and my first time going to I think, you know, they had we had some relatives of relatives of relatives or something who were there. And actually the beauty of it, you know, it was just so
1: I can't hear you now.
0: yeah. What's that, sorry?
1: You're back. I couldn't hear you then, so you're back.
0: Oh,
1: Sorry.
0: sorry, must have lost connection. So yeah, I was just saying that obviously there's parts of Pakistan which include, you know, Azad Kashmir, which are really, really beautiful. And I guess I'm thinking, how should we kind of translate that? Because obviously, you know, we say when we talk

0: about like illiteracy or low literacy kind of skills or levels, there's obviously other knowledge that, our older generations and generations in Pakistan have. So how do we translate that? Because obviously there'll be skills that might be deemed as not as valuable, let's say, or not academic, but they still mean something, right?
1: I'm going to sort of be a little bit controversial here. I'm one of these people. I take my faith very seriously, but my Pakistani heritage is not really important to me, if I'm totally honest. My faith is the most important thing in my life, and I take that very seriously. But I don't take my ethnicity or my heritage seriously, because that has come to me purely by chance. I'm of Pakistani origin purely by chance, but I'm a Muslim by choice. So I don't really, I'm not one of these that cares that much for Pakistan, being Pakistani and being Asian. I know you might not want to hear this, your listeners might not want to hear this, but that is my honest view. My faith is important to me, and that's got nothing to do with being Pakistani, being Asian. I mean, a lot of the stuff that our past generations did, their culture, I'm not saying I necessarily agree with it, but we've moved on. And
0: No,
1: I
0: I
1: think,
0: mean,
1: I don't know if that makes sense to you,
0: No,
1: but
0: it completely makes sense. No, I guess I'm, yeah, no, I guess I find it interesting because for me, I'm maybe on the opposite side of the spectrum where for me, like, it's a really big part of who I am, and I completely, get that that might not be obviously the same for everyone. So I think that's why it's so interesting kind of getting your kind of opinion on it and your side of your view, I guess, on culture,
1: I'm
0: heritage,
1: certainly
0: and
1: not embarrassed or ashamed
0: No,
1: being,
0: sure.
1: but it's not something that's important to me. It's not something that I particularly care about. I love the food, and I will say that, in my honest opinion, I think Pakistani people are some of the most hospitable people in the world.
0: Yeah, for sure, definitely. No, I'm really, thank you, so much for sharing that. We are heading over to a break just in a moment. We are talking today on the Book Club show to Shafiq Yusuf about his book Once Upon a Time in Bradford. So we've spoken a little bit about what got Shafiq into kind of writing, why particularly about Bradford and some of the history that has involved. And then we'll continue the conversation after the break. So in the meantime, please grab yourselves a cup of tea and maybe some biscuits, and we will be back shortly, inshallah. Assalamu
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2: Assalamu alaikum and welcome back to the Book Club show on Inspire 105.1 FM. My name is Imrana Mahmood and it's just turned 10:30 on the 11th of July. And if you've only just joined us, we are obviously in the second half of the show and talking to Shafiq Yusuf about his book, Once Upon a Time in Bradford, The Chronicles of a Below Average Individual. So in the first half, we were speaking to Shafiq about some of his inspiration for writing the book, talking a little bit about Bradford, its history, the way immigrant communities obviously come into the town and some of the impact and that has had in terms of families and different generations. So we're going to continue the discussion. So coming back to you, Shafiq, you speak a lot obviously about your family, about, you know, your childhood experiences, etc. And again, in one part of the book, there's a quote which says, "The only opinion heard in my house was my dad's, and I couldn't recall a single meaningful conversation I had with him growing up. It was also it was always him talking and me dreaming of freedom." And I guess, you know, I was reading it and I was thinking there's a lot of kind of like rawness in the book, and you know, and you obviously speak, you know, your own truth, and I think there's really something amazing and wonderful about that. Do you think there's enough kind of being done to explore stories and experiences of South Asian men in particular?
3: No, not enough. I think we could document a lot more of it. There have been a lot of books. I mean, Luton's own Safraz Manzoor has written a book. I don't know if you've read it.
2: Yes.
3: Greetings from Berry Park, where he documents his issues he had with his dad. And I view myself as a poor man, Safraz Manzoor, to be honest.
2: Okay.
3: Oh, he's got,
2: compare, you do not need to compare yourself to Safraz Manzoor, but no, I get your point.
3: I mean, he's got film out of it. He's got film out of it.
2: Yes, it's true. Yeah, which was a very big deal in Luton, obviously, as you rightly said, because of the book. And then, yes, it was a very big deal here.
3: I mean, I'm not saying I agree with everything he says, but he's got his opinions.
2: Yeah,
3: I've got mine. But I thought it was an interesting book, and it was a similar theme as well. He had a hero who he wanted to give the book to, and I had a hero as well. And yeah, I didn't copy his book, I can assure you. Well,
2: No. But actually, what can we, maybe for listeners, can you talk a little bit about that, about kind of who your childhood hero was and what the kind of premise of all of that was?
3: Yeah, as I've documented before in the book, and I've spoken to yourself, I've always been useless at everything, genuinely. I've never been good at anything, not even writing books. And I was obsessed with football, and I was the worst player. Then I saw this footballer. He wasn't good at... He didn't have any ball skills, but was very good at defending. Mm. And I became obsessed with him. Mm-hmm. And then he became my hero, and I based my game on him, and then I enjoyed playing football. Mm. And then I actually met him in 1999, which didn't go well.
2: I didn't read that, but oh, I really felt it, yeah.
3: And then I met him again, and it got better. And then the whole, I wanted to give my manuscript to him to read, see what he thought of it, whether he was receptive or not. And he was. And I took a photo of him to put on the book cover, and he said he would read it, the manuscript. And I met him about a month ago in Doncaster.
2: All right. Okay.
3: And he said, he definitely read it. He says, look, it's 2 years ago. I can't quote lines from it to you right now.
2: Yeah.
3: So 2 years, I don't remember much about it, but I promise you I read it. Okay. So I gave him a signed copy and he signed two of my copies. So how many people can say that their hero knows, you know, has read their book?
2: No, definitely. On the cool factor, that is definitely very, very high up. And I think it is really lovely in the way you've, again, you know, been really honest and documented it, you know, as well.
3: It is, my book is 99% true. The bits I've changed, I've stated why I've changed it.
2: Yeah.
3: And I to all the listeners, I really appreciate anyone who reads my book. I really do. Because I sell it at cost price because I genuinely felt that nobody was going to read it and it's going to be for me, it's going to be my family, for my family. But the reviews have been pretty good and I'm getting a lot of sales. You know, I'm quite pleased.
2: That's so good. That's really, yeah, it is good to hear. And I think, like we're just saying, the fact that, I mean, I definitely don't feel that there's enough kind of, I mean, I'm going to call it material. Of course, it's more than that. But, you know, when we talk about, you know, South Asian, you know, especially Pakistani men, you know, there might be other communities you might have or hear more from. And again, because you're able to talk quite honestly about not only yourself, but then obviously, for example, your relationship with your dad. And again, you know, there's conversations I've had where, when it comes to, you know, fathers, sons, or even fathers and daughters, sometimes there is something there.
3: Well, as I said in the book, honestly, growing up, I can only remember one Pakistani friend who had a proper relationship with his dad, who got on with his dad. The rest of us avoided our dads. I mean, my dad's in his 70s now, he's a frail old man, but we still haven't had ever a meaningful conversation. I mean, he's a wonderful granddad, but it's not his fault. You've got to remember, these people were brought up in harsh times and they're tough lives.
2: Yes, yes.
3: And that moulds them into what they are. My kids, they love him and he's a wonderful granddad. And as I've said in the book, my dad is probably the best storyteller I've ever seen or heard.
2: Yeah,
3: he used to tell us bedtime stories I thought were amazing.
2: Yeah.
3: You know, if he had the right opportunities, he could have been a public speaker or a comedian or something.
2: Yeah, yeah. And it's so wonderful for you to share that. And actually, I'm just thinking there's so much beauty and gentleness in that, you know, for a father to take time out at bedtime and share stories with his children. Because again, you know, they're definitely families who might not have even, you know, experienced that. So I think it's so nice, you know, to be able to hear. And absolutely, not only maybe did they grow up in quite harsh times, even, I guess, back home in Pakistan, but then obviously having to then come to a completely new country and kind of start all over again and ensure that their children have, you know, the best lives. But then, yeah, maybe sometimes I mean, having the time to be present, you know, something, you know, so I guess there's so much different things going on.
3: Well, I've got the life now that I have due to my dad. If he hadn't have come here, it'd have been, you know, I dread to think what I'd be doing in Pakistan.
2: Yeah.
3: My wife thinks I'll be selling tomatoes from a cart. That's a separate issue, but yeah.
2: No,
3: I am grateful for the sacrifices my dad made.
2: Yeah,
3: to give me the life I've got, and you know, mashallah, I've got quite a happy life, comfortable life, which I certainly cannot complain about. I'm blessed.
2: No, alhamdulillah, it's so good. And so, what do you think then? That you know, kind of your relationship with your own dad. How is now your relationship as a father with your children? Like, have you tried to do something different? Or
3: it's totally different. I'm a bit too soft sometimes as a dad, whereas my dad was very harsh.
2: Right. Okay.
3: I've learned a lot from my dad. A lot of it is how not to be a dad at times.
2: Yes, yeah.
3: But there's no manual on how to be a dad, is there?
2: No.
3: I think a lot of my dad's generation, I mean, I don't know about your dad, but if they put food on the table, they felt that they did their bit. Mm. And as I documented in the book, my dad had to support people in Pakistan as well.
2: Yes.
3: And there's a lot of pressure. I don't have any of that. So there are a lot of pressures and feed a family here, pay the bills, do all your things here and support people in Pakistan. So it was tough for that generation. Like I said, I've not always seen eye to eye with my dad, but as I've got older, I've got to appreciate his life a lot more, which maybe I didn't when I was young.
2: Yeah, that's right. And I guess that's also part of just growing. Yeah, just growing as a person, isn't it? And then you're right. I think we probably, all of us, tend to appreciate our parents more once we're older. And I think the same about my children. Right now, they probably think I'm an absolute menace. But, you know, hopefully they'll get older. They'll know, you know, the decisions we made and why we made them. And
3: They have their own kids, they'll understand, I'm sure.
2: Yes,
3: that's when they fully appreciate it.
2: That's what happens, exactly. And like, you know, alhamdulillah, like, I think, my relationship, my dad has always been very... you know, very strong. You know, we've always got on. You know, he's definitely, I think, in my life, like my rock. But I also, you know, completely acknowledge not everyone has that, you know, same relationship. And I think that's why it's so important to be able to, yeah, just talk about these things. And that's why Once Upon a Time in Bradford, I know from the title, you know, but it's important that you've put the kind of chronicles, you know, it's something that you're sharing from your own opinions and experiences. And then, you know, there's a part a little bit further on. And again, you know, in terms of your dad, and you say in the book that he would later cite the war in the Balkans of the early 1990s as absolute proof Muslims would eventually be ethnically cleansed in the West. And obviously that's such a powerful kind of sentence to read, you know. But at the same time, it did make me think, I mean, I don't know if you ever saw it, but I think it's been maybe a couple of years now. So Riz Ahmed, the actor, had obviously a short film came out, which is called The Long Goodbye. And it's like 15 minutes, but it plays out a really, I guess, a worst case scenario of potentially something that could happen, you know, in the UK context. And I also think, you know, about Shamima Begum, who's obviously the girl who basically is the teenage girl who was, you know, stripped of her citizenship. So that, you know, comment or view that your dad maybe shared, and also maybe many other people in his generation, do you think there is some truth to it?
3: I like to think not. But I do think with the way things are going politically in this country, as well in the West really, as it's becoming more secular and a lot of Muslims have become more conservative, the gulf, I think, is becoming greater and greater.
2: Yeah.
3: Whereas, I mean, other religions have softened up a little bit to suit to be more secular, whereas Islam will not budge. Yeah. And it may become contentious in the future. Who knows? It's difficult to predict. I've got friends who are seriously thinking about moving to other countries because they think that not because of communal violence. I think for ideological reasons.
2: Yeah.
3: Really thinking because we're Muslims, we've got set guidelines, and we're not allowed to budge on certain issues.
2: Yes. Yeah. Absolutely.
3: And and they might not always fit in with what's happening in Western countries. So yeah. I'm hoping it doesn't come to that, inshallah.
2: Yeah, of course, inshallah. And I think that's it, that there's this tension and friction. And I guess, yeah, I mean, looking at history, obviously those things can sometimes come to a head. And of course, inshallah, we do dua that nothing of that would happen. But I know, but sometimes I do find myself, you know, seeing things on the TV or things that are going on around us, and I recall, you know, comments my parents have made in the past, which I used to kind of almost laugh off, like, of course, that's not going to happen. And now I'm a bit cautious saying that, because actually sometimes I see things and, you know, but of course, inshallah, the aim is that, you know, for ourselves and for our children and the new generation, we're able to kind of build, you know, inshallah, better communities.
3: Well, if you can, I think the ultimate aim should be to remain steadfast and teach our kids that, look, we will be tolerant of other communities, of course. That's what Islam teaches us.
2: Yes.
3: But then to maintain our own Islamic identity.
2: Yeah, absolutely. It's very, very important. And you talk, you know, again, differently about, you know, community and the sense of community spirit. And again, you know, you say in the book that, sorry for the cliche, but there was a genuine sense of community spirit. People visited each other's houses regularly and didn't feel they were intruding if they ate at a neighbor's or friend's houses. You know, and I definitely grew up in a very similar environment. So how do you think that this sense of community spirit has changed over the years?
3: I think not just in England. If you go to Pakistan, I first went to Pakistan in the mid-80s, and it was different then to if you go now. People don't visit each other's houses even there, so you cannot blame it on Western influences. It's a different culture there. It is quite sad, really, the way it's gone. People are busy. Mm. They don't want to. They might think they're intruding. People don't go to each other's houses much. It's sad, really. Yeah. I mean, I'm sure you'll. How often do you get guests at your house?
2: Yeah.
3: It's not the same as your parents' generation. Growing up, I'm sure you'll remember people at your house all the time, your friends, family from different towns. It just doesn't happen. I'm not sure I know reasons for it, but I think we've just evolved as a society where people are just busy with their own lives. They don't have time for things.
2: Yeah. For some reason, you're right. I think priorities seem to have changed. And yeah, and we talk about busyness, and it's almost like this rat race as well, isn't there? Because I mean, capitalism has existed for so long. I guess it's just one of those things. But you're right. I also feel a kind of a tinge of sadness, because I always used to describe my parents' houses, they just had like an open door policy. And also, I think because of mobile phones and WhatsApp and all these different social, now people tend to, because before you just get a knock on the door and people would just go, like, we've, you know, uninvited and turn up and you respond. Yeah. Whereas now it's like, oh, no, I need to call ahead, or oh, I better, you know, when are you available? And there's all this planning, and maybe that is another impact of being more connected in a online world.
3: Growing up, even your, as I said, I said this in my book, even your second, third cousins were like your brothers and sisters. You know, you felt that close to them. And now my kids, beyond my siblings and my nephews and nieces, they don't really know any of my other relatives. You know, they know me, you know, my grandparents, my parents, and my siblings. But beyond that, my kids don't know my second cousins, really. And that, this brotherly system is finishing. And I think give it a couple of generations, I think it'll be gone.
2: Yeah, definitely. And I think, again, you know, you use the word kind of evolving. I think, yeah, that's so interesting because, of course, there's always change, but I guess it's very different because now, yeah, you're right, because, you know, our families are now in this country, now we've had children and children's children. So, yeah, I think there's definitely a truth to that.
3: It is sad. That's one thing I do miss about the old days. I don't miss the relative poverty of those days, because generally people were poor. Let's be totally fair. But I do miss a sense of community spirit that existed in those days, and it's gone forever, and it'll never be seen again.
2: I guess it's something about, I don't know how we would do it, but almost instilling in our children the importance of that. I mean, you know, sometimes I think that's what I don't know, it sounds a bit maybe lame, but you know, this idea, because voluntary work is so important, and the more if we can engage with our community outside of family, and you know, I don't know but I think there's definitely a way that we can instill it in our children, just so they're connected to, you know, not be insular, I guess. I don't know, but no, I completely agree with what you're saying. And I guess maybe just coming back to something we were talking about earlier, and you were sharing your kind of view in terms of like Pakistani culture and heritage, and obviously how things have, I guess, naturally changed. Again, you know, you mentioned in Once Upon a Time in Bradford, you say that Pakistani culture dictates children should obey their parents when it comes to marriage, but Islam clearly states it should be a personal choice. So what extent do you think that these kind of expectations maybe still exist, or do you think that things are changing now?
3: I think it's a change, definitely changing. I know for a fact that most of the girls that I went to school with and boys were told who they're going to marry, and marriages were decided at birth a lot of the time. They went to, except only one of my mates married somebody from here. Every other person went to Pakistan to get married, and generally it was a first cousin. But now I think kids, girls especially, good luck if you want to take your daughter to Pakistan to get married, because they're not having it. But boys still go, but it's for different reasons. But girls, I can only think of that one of our relatives in the last 3-4 years that has gone to Pakistan to get married. It doesn't happen anymore. And people are finding non-marriage partners. There's nothing wrong with that, as long as obviously it's depends what year after. I'd only want my kids to marry somebody of the same faith. That's my only stipulation with them.
2: Absolutely.
3: And that's my only stipulation. And if you're happy, the decent people, the reason I say the same faith is because there might be differences later on, and you may not be able to reconcile. You know, those differences, it might be too great.
2: No, and you've touched upon, you know, quite a lot there. And I think you're right, especially, again, you know, as Muslims and from, you know, Islam as a faith, there's certain, I guess, boundaries. And obviously, I know culture obviously, you know, does come into that, and maybe preference as well. But yeah, no, I agree. I think that things that, you know, definitely changing. But you know what I did find interesting though, and was, I think, yeah, and I think just a bit later on, you talking about your wife, and you say that, you know, I would describe her as more of a carer than a wife, and my resourcefulness or lack thereof is such that I would struggle to survive a day without her in the real world. This doesn't make me a misogynist, but a product of my environment. And I know when I was writing this question, I honestly wasn't sure whether you were being like sarcastic. Like, is this how you kind of really feel, or are you kind of using your humor again? So I'm not quite sure, but I guess I was thinking, do you think there may be too many men that kind of expect their wives to be like carers, like the word that you used, as opposed to partners, or, you definitely think,
3: I don't know about other people. I can't comment on that, but I genuinely, I'm useless at everything.
2: Sure.
3: And I'd struggle in life without her.
2: Yeah. Okay.
3: She does everything for me. I can't, I've never hoovered, I've never used a vacuum cleaner, dishwasher.
2: Okay.
3: I've never cooked anything. Like I said in my book, when I was young, my mum did it, and then I got married. My wife does it. She's got a full-time job as well.
2: Right.
3: So, I wish I could be more useful, but I think she don't let me go in the kitchen because she knows I'll break something.
2: Probably make it worse.
3: I can't comment on other people, but she is like a carer. Because I am useless at everything. That's purely the reason. And I can't comment on other people, and I'm sure other people operate differently to me.
2: Yeah, no, that's fine. And again, you know, I really appreciate the kind of honesty. And the reason I said is I couldn't tell whether you were being sarcastic or not, is because I thought, you know, we do get a lot of conversations, especially now, between, you know, young people who are wanting to get married and what maybe an equal partnership looks like, for example. So if, like, you know, there's a lot of conversation, if a woman is working and a man, then obviously maybe they should also be kind of sharing out the household chores. And I know there's a lot, and, you know, sometimes that those conversations can get a bit messy. But yeah, I mean, ultimately it's down to whatever works for a couple. You know, I would always kind of say that. But yeah, no, I think it was just because you used the term care, and I thought, I don't know how I feel, you know, about that particular word. Obviously, caring is different. Of course, that naturally comes in.
3: I mean, it was slightly tongue in cheek.
2: Yeah, I know. That's what I thought. Okay. I definitely thought you were trying to maybe provoke a response, and I'm just trying to be kind of, yeah, just trying to think, you know, kind of level headed. But no, I mean, I think it's great. All power to your wife. And I think, you know, it'd be, you know, I think it's all good, whatever works. But then you also mention, again, and I can't remember whereabouts that is, but you do mention, for example, we were talking about relative poverty and obviously how our families have grown up in certain situations. So you mentioned, so even though it was a time of relative poverty, weddings were extravagant. This was to project an illusion of affluence, and people spent well beyond their means. So again, we're kind of talking a little bit about the same topic in terms of marriage and weddings. So why do you think, you know, Muslim communities maybe are still doing that, even though I guess Islamically there's no expectation to do that?
3: I think it's a lot of it is to do with honour and pride and one-upmanship, just proving to your friends and relatives, that you can afford to do it and show how wealthy you are, even though you may not be wealthy. Mm. I think also with honour and respect. Because if you do a small wedding, people may think that you haven't got the funds to have a big wedding. I'm not a fan of wasting money on big weddings and flash cars. I think it's the biggest waste of time ever. Yeah. Waste of resources which could be spent doing other things.
2: Yeah, and I think there's definitely something about a lot of emphasis, does get put on weddings or everything about that particular day. But sometimes I do feel there's a lack of knowledge and training, even mentorship for the couple who are about to go into like a lifelong commitment. So we almost miss out this huge conversation about you know, not just about getting married, but also being married, maybe staying married, you know. And I think you're right. There's definitely some...
3: I think people do give up on marriage too easily. There have been loads of cases of people having big flash weddings and the divorce within a year.
2: Yeah. And it's quite...
3: I think people are too quick to give up on marriage, you know. Just my opinion.
2: No, definitely. I mean, you know, the divorce rates are definitely increasing even within the Muslim community. And of course, absolutely. Obviously, there's so many different kind of nuances in even in that conversation. But no, definitely. So we've literally got just under a minute. So where is the best place to get Once Upon a Time in Bradford? And
3: Amazon. It's on Amazon. If you want the Kindle copy, 87p cost price. If you want the paperback version, it's on Amazon again, £3.87. And anyone who reads it, please leave a review, whether it's positive or negative. I'm not bothered. Tell me what you think, which bits bored you, which bits you liked. And that's about it, really. And thank you very much for having me on the show.
2: No, thank you so much, Vic. It's been an absolute pleasure. I mean, I could have, you know, spent much longer talking to you. So thank you so much for writing Once Upon a Time in Bradford, for sharing kind of your story and experiences. And as Shfiq said, you can obviously grab a copy, and it's definitely accessible in terms of price, and always support, you know, authors, and definitely leave reviews, but I'm sure there'll be good reviews for you to leave. And inshallah, I will be back next week with a new guest and a new book. And obviously, if you have any suggestions and anything I should be reading, please do get in touch with Inspire FM. But please do keep us in your du'as, and I will be back next week, inshallah. Assalamu alaikum.
4: The Messenger of God, peace be upon him, said, "O Muslim women, let no neighbor consider anything too insignificant to give to her neighbor, even if it be a sheep's trotter."
5: Narrated by Abu Huraira in the collection of Bukhari and Muslim.
6: Bismillah ar-Rahman ar-Rahim. On the authority of the son of Umar, may Allah be pleased with them both, who said, "The Messenger of Allah, may the blessings and peace of Allah be upon him, took me by the shoulder and said, 'Be in the world as though you were a stranger or a wayfarer.' The son of Umar, may Allah be pleased with them both, used to say, 'At evening, do not expect to live till morning, and at morning, do not expect to live till evening. Take from your health for your illness, and from your life for your death.'" It was related by Al-Bukhari.
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16: بسم الله الرحمن الرحيم الحمد لله والصلاة والسلام على رسول الله وعلى آله وصحبه أجمعين. My brothers and sisters, preserving your faith is of utmost importance. The biggest gift you and I have is the fact that we are believers and the ummah of Nabi Muhammad صلى الله عليه وسلم. The biggest gift is that we believe in Allah, we have a connection with Him, we believe He is the creator, the nourisher, the cherisher, the sustainer, the provider, the curer, the one in whose hands lies absolute control of entire existence. We believe we are going to return to Him. We worship Him alone. And we are part of the ummah or the nation or the followers of all the prophets of Allah, but Muhammad sallallahu alayhi wa sallam, being the final one, is the one whose sharia or the laws and regulations he came with, we follow. To preserve that is very important because shaitan has a mission. And the mission of shaitan, he already made it very clear. He told Allah subhanahu wa ta'ala at the beginning, when Adam alayhi salam was created, that I am going to waylay these people and prove to you that they will worship everything and anything besides you. You created them to worship you, but they won't worship you. If anything, they will worship me. So if I heard a staunch enemy say this, I should be on alert throughout my life to say, I don't want shaitan to trap me. Because obviously if he does trap me, I will be a loser. He promised Allah, I'm going to lead them astray. I will come to them from the front and the back and the right and the left and so on. ثُمَّ لَآتِيَنَّهُمْ مِنْ بَيْنِ أَيْدِيهِمْ وَمِنْ خَلْفِهِمْ

That is Iblis making a promise that I will come to them from the front and the back and the right and the left, and you will find most of them will be ungrateful. My brothers and sisters, show gratitude to Allah by worshipping Allah alone. Amen. Make sure that you know what might harm your connection with Allah. Today, I want to talk about one of the very damaging things that is being done in societies and communities and on the rise, that is damaging our faith. And at times it removes us from the fold of Islam. It is magic and black magic and dealing with shaitan in order to fix someone or in order to get something or release something. People, sometimes in their desperation, they want to hurt someone. They want to harm someone because they didn't get along with them, because of a divorce, because of jealousy, because of envy, because someone married someone you wanted to, because someone refused to marry your child, or someone did this or that, because of a business deal, because someone got the contract and you didn't get it, because someone is getting all the attention and you're not getting it. So what they do, they either do it themselves or they go to someone to get it done. And they learn how to do magic. And they learn how to blow in these knots and how to tie and how to use voodoos and so on. And it is happening, my brothers and sisters. And what you do, the person ends up harming others in a way that is totally unacceptable in the law of Allah. No matter who it is wrong. You find innocent children suffering. You find them with medicine telling you there's absolutely nothing wrong, but this person is really bewitched. Now with us, you might say you're a believer. How do you believe that there's witches and wizards and magic? It is in the Quran. The Quran speaks about it. It is true. It happens. It can happen. Murder is happening. So much of haram is happening. This is also haram. It doesn't mean that because you're a believer, you don't believe that someone can be a thief. They can be a thief. They can be murderers. They can be adulterers. And they can be people who are also engaging in that which is unacceptable in the eyes of Allah that may remove you from your faith. Do you know there is a hadith that says the one who is committing major sin, at the moment that he is committing major sin, cannot call himself a believer in Allah. It's a very, very serious hadith. لا يزني الزاني حين يزني وهو مؤمن ولا يسرق السارق حين يسرق وهو مؤمن, and so on. That at the very moment of that sin, who's your Lord? Obviously, we will say Allah. We are predominantly mu'min, more so mu'min. But at that particular moment, where were you? May Allah never take our souls away while we are sinning. Say Ameen. In fact, may Allah take our souls away while we are engaged in an act of worship. Ameen. So it's important for us to know that we are not allowed to do anything that would result in someone being bewitched in any way, shape or form. Nor are we allowed to go to someone to tell them, please do something. I want to fix this guy. I want to fix this woman. I want to fix this family. Please do something so that I don't have to deal with them anymore. And so the person says, okay, I will make you a ta'weez, right? Ta'weez, generally, in the subcontinent, they use that term to refer to something that is written. Now, to put you into perspective, I need to protect myself every day, morning and evening, and so do you. We are taught that if you read Ayatul Kursi thrice in the morning and evening, and you read your three quls thrice in the morning and evening, قُلْ هُوَ اللَّهُ أَحَدْ قُلْ أَعُوذُ بِرَبِّ الْفَلَقْ قُلْ أَعُوذُ بِرَبِّ النَّاسِ, or at least the last two, and you read آمَنَ الرَّسُولُ, the last few verses of Surah Al-Baqarah, to the end once. But morning and evening, you must repeat it. Take your time. It will take you between 5 to 7 minutes maximum. You have to, in order to protect yourself from anyone who might try to harm you through magic, through anything superstitious, the evil eye, the envious, and so on. It will definitely protect you. It creates a metal armor around you
and you will not be harmed. So on one hand, we are taught to do that and we must do it. Please, my brothers and sisters, don't blame anyone but yourself. If you are affected by magic and evil eye and jealousy and envy and so on, when you have not read Ayatul Kursi that morning or you have not read it that evening, there is no excuse. You should read it. You are taught the protection. Before those surahs were revealed, it was different. But once it's revealed, you have no excuse, nor do I. Be strong, have conviction, have faith in Allah, and keep repeating these verses. In fact, you should read them, like I said, thrice in the morning and evening, and if you can, once more after every salah, every other salah. So Fajr and Maghrib, you're going to do it thrice. The other salahs, Dhuhr, Asr, and Isha, once after those. You see how you are protected. So on one hand, we are taught the protection. But on the other hand, what about those who can't read, like the little babies? What about those who can't read, like people who don't know those surahs? What happens? Well, the little babies and little children, you are taught that when you read it, blow on them. Blow on them. It has an impact. How do you blow? You blow with a slight bit of saliva. A little. Subhanallah. So it's not like I spat on them, and it's not like I just did like a whistling sound, but rather a slight bit, just, it's called a nafth. May Allah Almighty protect us and our children. Someone sick and ill, perhaps they might not be able to read. That's what you do, you blow on them. When do you blow? Morning and evening. And it works. It works, it protects them. You are also allowed, according to Ibn al-Qayyim al-Jawziyyah rahimahullah, there is a scope of permissibility of writing it down, verses of the Quran and authentic sunnah. If you had to write that down and you were to actually fold it up and give it to the child or put it on the child, by the help of Allah, Allah will help you, Allah will protect you. I'm not believing the paper does anything. I'm not believing that the ink does anything, but I believe that those are the words of Allah and those are the sunnah du'as of the Prophet Muhammad sallallahu alayhi wa sallam. They have to have an impact. That too, not recommended, but there is a scope of permissibility. Beyond that, it's not permissible. So I can't just take a piece of paper and start drawing demons on it and start drawing little figures. I've seen things, people doing magic. So they take a little piece of paper and they write the person's name, and around that they are writing names of all the devils and Fir'aun and so on, and they put spears and arrows on a little stick man or stick woman that they drew, and they are trying to harm. And you know what? That is a type of magic that they engage in, haram. But they'll do it, and they'll take that little paper and put it somewhere in your cupboard, in your closet, somewhere else. Whoever did it is no longer a Muslim. Whoever instructed them to do it is no longer a Muslim. The hadith says, "Man sahara faqad ashrak." Clear cut hadith. Whoever participates in magic has done shirk with Allah, associated partners with Allah. What does that mean? They removed out of the fold of Islam. They need to enter back that fold of Islam. You can't do that. It's haram. You're not allowed. Listen to what Allah says in Surah Al-Baqarah. He speaks about Sulaiman alayhi salam. People accused him to say, oh, you know what, magician and so on. No. Allah says he didn't do that. He didn't do anything. And he was not a disbeliever. But who disbelieved was Shaitan. What was Shaitan doing? Teaching people magic. To teach someone magic, you lose the world and you lose the hereafter. وَمَا كَفَرَ سُلَيْمَانُ وَلَكِنَّ الشَّيَاطِينَ كَفَرُوا يُعَلِّمُونَ النَّاسَ السِّحْرَ. Allah says, Sulaiman alayhi salam was not a disbeliever. He did not disbelieve. But who disbelieved was Shaitan teaching people magic. That means it's disbelief to teach them magic. But people are there telling you, do this. Take some of the hair, tie it in a bit of a knot, blow on each time you tie the knot, take a bit of a doll, put this there, put these little needles inside, put these pins and do this and do that, take a piece of their clothing and do this with it and that with it. All of that is shirk billahi rabbil alameen, and it's no joke. We have a consensus among the scholars and the schools of thought regarding what I've just said now. Consensus. Hanafi, Shafi'i, Maliki, Hanbali, whatever you want. There is consensus. There's no debate to say that you cannot do magic, you cannot teach magic, you cannot be a part of it, you cannot go and instruct it, and you cannot fulfill it on someone's behalf. All of that will remove you from the fold of Islam. May Allah protect us. Amen. So, Allah Almighty says, what do they do? Well, they do a lot of things. One of the things they do is they separate between husband and wife.
ويتعلمون منهما ما يفرقون به بين المرء وزوجه. Allah says, one of the things they teach that which will separate husband and wife, and you don't even know, why am I fighting? Why am I irritated? Why don't I get along? Someone somewhere is doing something. Having said that, not every dispute should you blame magic. You know, a guy goes and he has an affair and he does everything and he's doing the worst thing and he's drinking and he's on drugs and whatever else. And one day they're trying to convince the wife to say, you know what, someone did magic on him. She says, oh yes, yes, they did magic. We'll deal with it. No problem. Every time you go back to the nightclub, you say, hey, it's that magic affecting me, man. That is shaitan. You have become a little demon. You need to deal with it. You can never ever justify your sins by saying that someone did magic. You can't do that. But people are doing it. May Allah subhanahu wa ta'ala safeguard us. Allah will hold you accountable for your sins, magic or no magic. Allahu Akbar. So, separating between husband and wife is one thing that you need to understand. It's a precious, sacred union. When it's a sacred union, a shaitan wants you to transgress and go beyond it. Allah wants the opposite. Allah wants you to come together and hold it. But shaitan, what does he want? The opposite. He wants you to break it. He wants you to actually go away. So my beloved brothers and sisters, remember, sacred union, try not to have misunderstandings. Be patient. Look at the person you're married to. Understand they come from a totally different upbringing. Try to accommodate them. Try to see how best you can navigate their weaknesses to help them, rather than just snapping, shouting, screaming, yelling, swearing. May Allah subhanahu wa ta'ala grant us ease. The F's and the B's, right? May Allah protect us. Amen. That's not the name of a bank, but by the way, may Allah Almighty grant us ease. Allah Almighty protect us. People, they make excuses. I know nowadays the new generation, I've had youngsters come up to me, they say, you know what, how can you tell us not to use the F word? It's normal. Why, for maybe your generation, you guys are old. I said, what? A swear word will remain a swear word until Qiyamah. You cannot justify it, no matter what. And if you are just saying it like salt and pepper in your speech, you need to change. You are a believer. You are much more sacred in the eyes of Allah than anyone else. You've believed in Allah. Surely your tongue should be clean. Even if it's salt and pepper, people are saying it. You should not say it. Even jokingly, may Allah safeguard all of us. So my brothers and sisters, bearing this in mind, it's very important for us to know that if you have been affected by this type of thing, the best way to protect yourself is to do ruqya. Ruqya is to read the verses of protection yourself. It's more powerful than anyone else doing it for you. But you will have to do it with determination and constantly for a while for this to leave you and to go away. It gets irritated. It gets upset. You pick up the Quran. You are agitated. You don't want to be patient with the Quran. That's why those of us who stop reading the Quran, sometimes it's the plot of shaitan. Read the Quran. It's the most powerful word of Allah. Force yourself to do it. Pick up the Quran in the morning. And as you start your day, read 5 verses. Put a marker. The next day, pick up from where you left off. Read another 5. Put a marker. Put another marker. Imagine when a month passes, you'll be well into the juice. You'll be so proud of yourself. You're happy. Your faith is, mashallah, strengthened. And subhanallah, you feel so good because you are connected with the word of Allah, which is the greatest act of worship or one of the greatest. But you have no connection with the Quran. You open a door for the devil. People who want to do things can do anything to you. Imagine you move without protection and you are going without any form of help. So doing ruqya yourself is the most powerful. Then you may go to legitimate people who are going to read for you ruqya, perhaps as a second level. Read ruqya for you, perhaps blow on you, perhaps you might react to some of the recitals and so on. And you may have to go for a few sessions before you are really assisted. One of the signs is extreme headaches, very, very bad evil dreams. If you see an evil dream of animals and scary stuff and so on, make sure you, if it is consistent and you see it often within the dream, you need to actually fight back. That's how it works. Within the dream, you need to fight back. And the power of your iman, you'll always overcome that power if you fight back with the strength of your faith by the will of Allah. And you get help
Zamzam water will help you. Raw honey will help you. Olive oil, extra virgin, cold pressed will help you. Black seed oil will help you. Subhanallah. A few other things, you'll be assisted inshallah by the will of Allah subhanahu wa ta'ala. Make sure you clean your habits. Another thing you must remember, my brothers and sisters, the hadith says, Al-mu'minu al-qawiyu khayrun wa ahabba ila Allah min al-mu'min al-dha'if. A strong believer is more loved by Allah than the one who is weak. In both senses, strength of faith and strength of body. If you are intentional,

subhanahu wa ta'ala, and not just to show off people. Some people go to the gym in order to build muscle. So what do? They have protein and so many other things, and then it affects their hearts and their health, and they look so big, mashallah, but they can't do two pull-ups or one pull-up. What's the point? It looks big. I look like Hulk Hogan. What's the point? I'd rather be fit and look normal, toned and proper with strength. Strength is far more important than looking big and bulky. And by no means am I insulting those who are big and bulky. We need you too in society, mashallah. But I'm just saying, for the bulk of us, mashallah, we might look weak. Come try. Allahu Akbar. Sorry, I didn't mean that properly, you know. May Allah Almighty grant us ease and good. When you are strong, you have a clearer mind, you can fight away a lot of other things as well. You strengthen yourself, get up for Salatul Fajr. That depicts the greatest power that you could have. Wallahi. May Allah Almighty grant us strength. You know, I could go on and on, but let me tell you one or two more points. Do you realize my time is up? I thought I only started now. But shaitan has many plots. Don't get caught in them. Don't ever hate someone to the degree that you want to do something haram to harm them. No, no, no, no. You're going to lose your faith. Allah subhanahu wa ta'ala says, وَمَا هُمْ بِضَارِّينَ بِهِ مِنْ أَحَدٍ إِلَّا بِإِذْنِ اللَّهِ. You will never be able to harm someone except by the will of Allah. In fact, the same verses speaking about magic in Surah Al-Baqarah say that in fact they are harming themselves. وَيَتَعَلَّمُونَ مَا يَضُرُّهُمْ وَلَا يَنْفَعُهُمْ. What they are learning and teaching is actually against them. It's not going to benefit them, it's going to harm them. You want to do magic on someone to block them, you've harmed yourself. You might affect them in this world for a temporary while. They will go to paradise and forever and ever. Where are you gone? You didn't even know that you lost your faith, and you had lost it. You never re-entered your faith again. And then Allah subhanahu wa ta'ala says, وَلَقَدْ عَلِمُوا لَمَنِ اشْتَرَاهُ مَا لَهُ فِي الْآخِرَةِ مِنْ خَلَاقٍ وَلَبِئْسَ مَا شَرَوْا بِهِ أَنفُسَهُمْ لَوْ كَانُوا يَعْلَمُونَ. The ultimate price that you pay, Allah Almighty says, had they known that by the deal they did with magic and teaching it and engaging in it and learning it and so on, they have lost their akhirah. They have lost the hereafter. Allah says, if you knew how bad that deal was, you wouldn't have engaged in it. Allahu Akbar. May Allah Almighty protect us. Amen. We should never ever promote this or go to someone who does it and or do it or ask someone to do it. No, no, no. We don't need these little, you know, superstitious things. Someone says you got to do this. Your sister-in-law is hassling you. You know, your mother-in-law is doing this. You must do this and do that. You cannot do that. That's really haram. Make dua. If you want to ask Allah, oh Allah, you protect me from their harm in whatever way you feel fit, that's okay. But to start doing things superstitious, you are harming yourself more than them. My brothers and sisters, I do acknowledge there are people who are affected. But do you know, 9 times out of 10, when we have an issue and a problem, it's not got to do with magic. It's not got to do with someone having done something. And what happens, shaitan, when jinn begins to communicate with an amil, or even with you sometimes, they will lie to you 100% of the times to say, this person did this and this. And you say, yeah, it makes sense. They know better than you what it is. I don't have much time. If I had time, this topic would take at least 2-3 hours to address as a whole. But they'll tell you this person did this, and you believe they did it, and they're innocent, and they're a part of your family. So your family is broken, and everything is broken. That's what shaitan wants. When society crumbles and the families are broken, what happens? Everybody's lost, and no one is there to stand for you. Don't blame people, because that is haram. You might arrive on the day of judgment and realize you hurt them so badly that you've affected your chances of entering into Jannah just because of your accusation against someone that, you know what, you did this and you did that. No. You have a problem, deal with the problem. Don't worry too much about who did what. But can I tell you what? You were to blame because you did not read your Ayatul Kursi, and you did not read your Quls morning and evening. You did not turn to Allah at a time when you were at ease. And now at a time of difficulty, look where we are. Still, may Allah grant us cure. May Allah cure all those who are affected. May Allah subhanahu wa ta'ala keep us determined. May Allah Almighty

0: He protect all of us. May Allah subhanahu wa ta'ala make our faith strengthened in every single way and keep us people who are strong both physically as well as spiritually and connected to Allah subhanahu wa ta'ala. May Allah grant us ease.
1: Assalamu alaikum wa rahmatullahi wa barakatuh. 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
20: Richard didn't want to die, but he couldn't stop himself. The collision didn't kill him, but he wasn't wearing a seatbelt, so he hit the inside of the car. That didn't kill him either, but his internal organs carried on traveling until they hit his ribcage, and his lungs were punctured, and the main artery from his heart was torn. And that's what killed Richard.

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2: The real power, the real powerful element inside of us is being denied. The ruh itself is being denied. Instead of tapping into your ruh, you're tapping into your misplaced guilt. And then you're being told, no, just follow your nafs. Do whatever your nafs tells you. Do what feels good. Just do what you feel. Follow your feelings. Your feelings are your truth. And that's basically, you know what that is? Follow your nafs. Follow your what? Nafs. What does Allah say about the judgment, day of judgment? He says, وَأَمَّا مَنْ خَافَ مَقَامَ رَبِّهِ وَنَهَى النَّفْسَ عَنِ الْهَوَى. The one who feared standing in front of his Rabb and prevented the nafs from following whatever feelings came. Allah didn't say they prevented his own nafs. He said prevented the nafs, as if there's something inside you outside of yourself. Now we're going to come to the Quranic picture. I've described to you what's happening in Christendom, in Judaism, in modern reactions to them, in the psychological approaches that are now being taken, in which the ruh isn't even part of the equation in psychology, and guilt is a problem. But guilt in this surah is sacred, man. It's the key to our survival on Judgment Day. Think about this. Where does tawbah come from? Guilt. Where does taqwa come from? Guilt. What did Adam alayhi salam feel after he came to the earth that redeemed him? Guilt. What did the Qabil feel when he killed his brother that redeemed him? Guilt. What did the farmer feel when he in Surah Al-Kahf, when his garden got destroyed and he made tawbah to Allah? Guilt. Ya laytani lam ushrik bi rabbi ahada. What did Dawud alayhi salam feel when the angels left and he passed a hasty judgment? Guilt, and he made istighfar. What did Zulaykha feel in Surah Yusuf when the court case was finally revealed? Guilt, and she redeemed herself. Over and over again. What did Yunus alayhi salam feel when he was in the belly of the whale? Guilt. What did the Sahaba feel when they left their position in Uhud? Guilt. And Allah acknowledges that guilt and describes it as the road to Tawbah. The guilt is the road to Tawbah. Guilt connects you to Allah. So when therapy comes and tells you, let go of guilt, it's as if it is telling you, let go of Tawbah. And if you let go of Tawbah, you know what Tawbah literally means? It doesn't mean repentance. Tawbah, taba yatubu in Arabic is raja'a, returning. Taba yatubu means to return back to God, return back to Allah. Guilt will make you go back to Allah. Listen to this carefully. We want to go back to Allah in this life, which will prepare us for the ultimate going back to Allah on Yawm al-Qiyamah. That is an-nafs al-lawwama and Yawm al-Qiyamah. An-nafs al-lawwama is going back to Allah in this life, which is preparing us for going back to Allah on Yawm al-Qiyamah. Subhanallah, how those two things are inseparable. So now let's look at the Quran's description of the nafs. What does the nafs have inside it? It has hunger inside it. It has sexual urge. It has the desire for shelter, homes. Masakinu tardawnaha. You want to beautify your home. You want to get new curtains, a new couch, a new sofa, you know, beautiful ride. You know, زُيَّنَ لِلنَّاسِ حُبُّ الشَّهَوَاتِ مِنَ النِّسَاءِ وَالْبَنِينَ وَالْقَنَاطِرِ. Children, I want to make videos of my baby. I want to do, you know, buy cute sweaters and take pictures and all this other stuff. And then cars, الْخَيْلِ الْمُصَوَّمَةِ, business investments, an'am and harf, right? Return on investment, yield. This is the stuff. The urge to dominate, like the herd, you know, herds, the lions like to dominate their pride. Well, you got to make sure that, you know, your team knows who's the manager. You better make sure everybody remembers you're the dad in the house. What did you say? The older brother better remind. Hey, come here. Just sometimes the older brother just calls you just to slap you, just to remind you that you just need to remember that and I can get away with it. Just so you remember, in case you were forgetting. Looks like your dhikr was getting a little weak. So let me bring it back a little bit. You have that. The urge to dominate, the urge to overpower. And this urge comes out in weird ways among aunties and khaltus. When they got no other way to make someone else feel inferior, yeah, my son already graduated, and he's already got a job, and mashallah. And you know that this kid just, you know, got kicked out of school or something happened, or, you know, you just get to throw, mashallah, my son. Petty urge to just, I need to be above. I need to make you feel less so I can feel higher. Somehow, some way. And then the fight or flight. And the territorialism. You know, this is my house. Who's going to lead the prayer? Who's going to lead the Taraweeh on 27th night? What? They gave him what now? Who's going to be the main speaker at the convention? And there's vengeance. These are all things inside the what? The nafs. And it has other darknesses too. The nafs is dark. And every one of you has it. There's something very dark, very animal inside each one of us. It's so scary that Allah says, وَمَنْ يُوْقَ شُحَّ نَفْسِهِ فَأُولَٰئِكَ هُمُ الْمُفْلِحُونَ. Whoever is protected from the unrestricted greed, the unchained animal of greed that is inside of their own nafs, those people are successful. There's something inside you so bad that Allah says you need to be protected from it. And that is a part of you, but not all of you. It's a part of you. It's a part of you. You know when someone's really messed up and they say, I don't know what happened to me. I just became someone else. That's not really me. This is me. Let me tell you something, homie. That's also you. The darkest parts of you, the darkest moments of your life, was also who? That was you. That was your nafs. Ammaratun bisu. The one who commands you to do bad. The animal within. There are three words I need you to know. Ruh, qalb, nafs. Ruh, qalb, and nafs. And in that order. One ruh, two qalb, three nafs. What's in the middle? Qalb. Qalb is the battlefield. The qalb is the battlefield between the ruh and the nafs. The nafs says, take more. The nafs says, I want more. The nafs has greed. The nafs has desire. The nafs has vengeance. The nafs has jealousy. The nafs has lying and cheating. And just get yourself. Me, me, me, me, me. That's nafs. And the nafs wants control over the what? The qalb. The desire to please Allah, the desire to find peace, the desire to be grateful, the desire to be generous, the desire to be selfless, the desire for the justice for others, the desire to do good, the desire to do something other than for yourself. All of that comes from where? The ruh. That's coming from? The ruh. And the ruh is also trying to influence the heart. So from the one hand, the ruh is trying to pull the heart towards itself. And on the other side, the nafs is trying to pull the heart towards itself. And the nafs itself is the battle, the ruh, the qalb itself, the heart, is the battlefield. The qalb, by the way, comes from taqallub, changing, alternating. Like literally, the heart is constantly changing because the battle is never over. It's constantly, somebody's tugging, somebody's winning. And each one of us are in between. Each one of us. There are some days where the ruh is winning. You're in the masjid in Ramadan and you're making dua and you're crying. The ruh is winning. And when the ruh is winning, it remembers all the injuries the nafs caused. Because when the nafs dominates the heart and you do something bad, the heart doesn't just stick to the heart, it causes injury to the ruh. And the ruh sends a message back to the qalb and says, hey, what are you doing? Why am I hurting? And the qalb goes back to the nafs and says, what did you do? And the nafs says, oh yeah, sorry, I'm ashamed. And nafs al-lawama, temporarily ashamed. And then the nafs says, but I'm still hungry though. And then it does something again. And then it goes back to the ruh again. And the ruh complains to the heart again. And the heart comes back to the nafs and says, what did you do? And again, nafs says what? Because the ruh says, you're taking me away. You're the qalb is what's going to be judged on judgment day. The qalb will be judged. And the qalb has to have a connection to Allah. Which of these two is the connection to Allah? The ruh. So the ruh wants the qalb to remain pure. And the nafs is pulling it in the opposite direction. Now, remember what I told you? Mind and matter? Do you remember what I told you when philosophers said matter doesn't exist? It's all that matters is the mind. And the scientists said, forget the mind, the only thing that exists is what? Matter. Now bring that to this conversation. The ruh is spiritual. And the nafs is bodily. It's the bodily needs. It's the material needs, right? So this is the battle between the spiritual, the mind, and the matter, the spiritual and the physical, inside of ourselves. In Christianity, that battle, the solution was going to the monk life. Feel guilt your whole life. Be lawama your entire life. In Judaism, have a little bit of loam at the end of your life. In modern psychology, who needs an nafs al-lawama? Get rid of it. Get rid of it. Get rid of the ruh. We don't need it. There's no ruh. There's just the nafs al-amara. Do whatever you want. What did the Quran do? The Quran did not say that the ruh is more important than the nafs. The Quran created a harmony between the body and the soul. The Quran didn't say, just remember Allah and don't enjoy good food. The Quran did not say, have desires but don't get married. The most spiritual time of the year is Ramadan, isn't it? And Allah says, fast, which means you're denying your body. But then at night He says, go be intimate with your wives.
3: What?
2: And eat and drink until the morning comes. Isn't that for the nafs? So all day you took care of your ruh, and all night you're taking care of the nafs, and then ruh, and then nafs, and then ruh, and then nafs, all month. It's not an entirely spirit, it's a month of balance. Allah says, وَوَضَعَ الْمِيزَانَ. Allah revealed the balance. The most spiritual moment of your life will be Hajj, isn't it? We wear clothes that we're going to be buried in, isn't it? Meaning, all we care about is Akhirah. That's all we should care about. We're doing tawaf. We get past Rukun Yamani. Everybody raises their hand and says, رَبَّنَا آتِنَا فِي الدُّنْيَا حَسَنَا وَفِي الْآخِرَةِ حَسَنَا. If this was only about the Akhirah, what should we be saying? رَبَّنَا آتِنَا فِي الْآخِرَةِ حَسَنَا وَقِنَا عَذَابَ النَّارِ. Why dunya? Because dunya is the problem, that's the nafs. Right? Christianity's solution was deny the nafs. And by the way, then new Christianity, Joel Olstein Christianity, prosperity gospel, came up with a new solution. Nah, you don't have to feel guilty. The Lord wants you to follow your nafs. Why don't you get yourself that Rolex? The Lord got me a helicopter. He got me two private jets. I got a mansion in Florida. Jesus is good. Real good. What did they do? They said, forget guilt. Let's make a new Christianity in which you following your nafs means God must love you. Super smart re-engineering. That's great re-engineering. What is the Quran doing? I told you Hajj is the most spiritual experience, right? You know what Allah says? لَيْسَ عَلَيْكُمْ جُنَاحٌ أَن تَبْدَأُوا فَضْلًا مِّن رَبِّكُمْ. There's no harm on you if you do some business when you go to Hajj. Hajj? Ya Allah, Hajj? I came here to leave dunya. Allah says, no, but you have customers from all over the world coming. If you want to pursue some fadl for yourself, make some new business connections, make some contacts, hey, do it. Do it. There's no harm. What does Allah keep doing in this religion? He keeps balancing the spiritual with the material. Over and over again. In food, in marriage, in finances, don't give all of your money. Give what, you know, what purifies your wealth. He didn't stop us from doing business. He didn't stop us from travel. He didn't stop. Qul siru fil, travel the world. How can you be grateful to Allah if you're not appreciating Allah's blessings? How can you do that? Eat delicious food. Allah says, look, wa nakhlu dhatu lakmam. The Christian monks said, we're only going to eat one kind of food because we want to shun the world. And Quran says, look at these fruits I made. Enjoy the peel. Enjoy the fruit. Enjoy this milk. Enjoy the... Oh my God. He wants us to enjoy this world too. I told you in the beginning of this long-winded introduction, the only ideology that will survive in the end is one that will meet the needs of human nature. And human beings are a biggest, huge contradiction. There's an animal inside us, and there's an angel inside us. There's a ruh inside us, there's a spiritual thing inside us, and there's a physical, material thing inside us. And they both have an appetite, man. They both have needs. And Allah gave us this ultimate balanced religion which addresses the needs of both. And when you go out of balance, then you get a nafs al-lawama. Well, that's when you get a nafs al-lawama. You know, it's so cool that the idea of qiyamah, standing, you have to stand on 2 feet. Right? You can think of it as dunya and akhirah. 2 feet. You gotta stand on both legs. Look at this last observation about this entire discourse. I'm gonna leave you with two things: misplaced guilt and absent guilt. Two things that we have to be scared about. Let's talk about misplaced guilt. When Allah makes something halal, nobody can make you feel guilty about it. But society does, doesn't it? There are things that are halal that society doesn't like, or your family doesn't like, or your culture doesn't like. And therefore, you feel bad about it. We have to, and misplaced guilt, I'll give you another misplaced example. You know how people are very sensitive about pronouns nowadays? A friend of mine went to a cafe, not Starbucks, and the person served him, and he said, "Thank you, sir." And he left, and he realized, "Oh my God, I said thank you, sir. That was gendered. I think I need to go back and say I didn't mean to say sir." Because you never know with these people, right? And he goes back and he's thinking about going and apologizing, and he's like, he stopped himself and he's like, "I'm not thinking about the thousands of people that are being slaughtered in Gaza, and I'm thinking about this person being offended by this pronoun. I'm being conditioned to feel guilty about the wrong thing. My guilt is being reconditioned." If your conscience is connected to Allah, if the ruh is connected to Allah, then you will not be reprogrammed in the wrong, misplaced guilt. Our connection to the Quran will redirect our guilt in the right place. And it will remove it from the wrong place. By the way, guilt misplaced creates disasters in the world. Just look at what Christianity did. Look at the world we're in today is because of misplaced guilt. That's where it's coming from. So that's the first disaster, misplaced guilt. What was the other one? Absent guilt. Okay, I'm going to give you a scary one. And I don't mean to criticize anybody personally or any institution. Just think about what I'm saying. You don't think, you know, we're celebrating teaching our children tajweed. And we're teaching our children beautiful recitation of the Quran. And we're teaching our children memorization of the Quran. And then we're having Quran recitation competitions and hifz competitions and qira'at nights. And we're celebrating Quran. And nobody thinks for a moment that when we go in front of Allah on Judgment Day, Allah will say, "You made people feel like they have served my book without ever, ever, ever making them contemplate what it is that they're reciting. You distracted people from the Quran using the Quran. You made people think that their job to the Quran is done by never once contemplating it, never once putting in the minds of these millions of kids that have memorized the Quran that this word deserves their mind and heart immersed in it, not for the sounds that it produces, but for the message and the wisdom that it contains. You replaced its message and its wisdom with its sounds? I thought the message, the sounds and its beauty and its recitation was supposed to be the gateway, the first step towards its contemplation, not the conclusion. And you made that the conclusion? And then you celebrated that? And you don't even feel guilty about it? You feel good about it. Isn't that absent guilt? That's absent guilt. I mean, I want to celebrate memorization of Quran, but I want to lament the millions of kuffar who don't know the word of Allah, but they know the sounds of the Quran. To me, that's a tragedy. This heart has Quran in it, and it was never given the thirst to know what it says. Never. And even when they said, oh no, no, no, they're a hafiz now, they should become an alim, they should become a scholar, they should become... Then they will study every other subject. They'll study fiqh, they'll study aqidah, they'll study seerah, they'll study kalam, they'll study mantiq, they'll study Guess one subject they're not going to study deeply ever. Quran. I went to Pakistan, I went to Indonesia, I went to different Muslim countries. Wallahi al-azim, I went to madaris and I said, where's the takhassus in Quran? Where's the specialization in Quran? Oh, we don't have that. We teach fiqh these many years, we teach aqidah these many years. Okay, what about Quran though? No, we just read this tafsir. I was like, yeah, but that's not Quran. Quran. Okay, that's one tafsir, but Quran is a library. Quran study. Yeah, we don't do that. Then I called Dr. Akram. I was like shocked. I was like, Dr. Saab, where is Quran being taught in the world? And he's like, I can't think of any place. Like maybe some places in Sudan. There's some efforts happening here and there in like, you know, Morocco, but generally no. I'm like, all these I have said this without shame, without hesitation. The subject that became yatim in Islamic studies, in the study of our deen, is the Quran. That happened. And we as an ummah feel no guilt about it. Nothing. To me, I'm like, this is absent guilt. There's something very wrong here. There's something deeply, deeply missing. This cannot carry on. So when Allah says an-nafsul lawama, this thing has to be maintained in its right place. We have to rescue it from misplaced guilt, and we have to restore the guilt that should be there. The guilt that should be there. And so now, within 5 minutes, my final comment. Psychology says guilt for the most part is useless, unless it translates into action. In this ayah, Allah used guilt as a mechanism to prepare us for Yawm al-Qiyamah, yes or no? That means guilt, the purpose of guilt is not sit there and feel bad. The purpose of guilt is to drive you to fix what led to the guilt, to make corrections. إِلَّا مَنْ تَابَ تَتَابُوا وَأَصْلَحُوا وَبَيَّنُوا. They make tawbah, they fix, they become proactive. We're not sitting there in guilt. We're not lamenting in guilt. We're not keeping somebody in guilt. You know, people mess up. Sometimes people mess up big time. I mess up. Whether the world knows about it or not, we make mistakes. We all do. But some mistakes are bigger than others, man. When those Sahaba came down from their position in Uhud, that was a big one. Lots of Sahaba died. Lots of Sahaba's bodies were mutilated. Hamza radiallahu ta'ala was opened up and his liver was bit into. His chest was ripped, his heart was ripped out of his body. And the Prophet saw his mutilated body like that. His beloved uncle. And that happened because some people left their position. That is not a small amount of guilt. Like, I can imagine the guilt they must be feeling for what happened because of that mistake. And they could have stayed in that guilt for the rest of their lives. Isn't it? And Allah revealed to the Prophet, فَبِمَا رَحْمَةٍ مِّنَ اللَّهِ لِنْتَ لَهُمْ وَلَوْ كُنْتَ فَضًّا غَلِيظَ الْقَلْبِ لَنْفَضُّ مِنْ حَوْلِكَ فَاعْفُ عَنْهُمْ وَاسْتَغْفِرْ لَهُمْ وَشَاوِرْهُمْ فِي الْأَمْرِ فَإِذَا عَزَمْتَ فَتَوَكَّلْ عَلَى اللَّهِ إِنَّ اللَّهَ يُحِبُّ الْمُتَوَكِّلِينَ. It is the mercy of Allah that you are lenient towards them. Had you been harsh, hard-hearted, they would have dispersed away from you. فَاعْفُ عَنْهُمْ, pardon them. وَاسْتَغْفِرْ لَهُمْ, and pray for their forgiveness. وَشَاوِرْهُمْ فِي الْأَمْرِ, and take their consultation. They made a mistake, that doesn't mean they're useless. Still utilize them. And value their opinion. They're not valueless because they made a mistake. And then when you make a decision, have tawakkul in Allah. The religion did not keep us in guilt. Not in the guilt of our father Adam, but not even in the guilt of our own mistakes. You can redeem, move on. They feel bad, that's it. They made tawbah, that's it. Life goes on. And this is not a small mistake. This mistake cost lives. And move on. SubhanAllah. What a religion. What an incredible deen Allah has given us. And in just these two words, لا أقسم بيوم القيامة ولا أقسم بالنفس اللوامة, is an entire philosophy of the Quran, an entire worldview that sets us apart from other religions. It sets us apart from modern psychological trends, and is actually the savior for what's happening in the world. This is the only path that can save the world. May Allah Azza wa Jal make us a people, truly a people of a nafs al-lawwama as it's supposed to be, and allow us all to reach that state of a nafs al-mutma'inna. Barakallahu li wa lakum fi al-Qur'an al-Hakim wa nafa'ani wa iyyakum bil ayati wa dhikr al-Hakim. 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
6: Once Imam Bukhari was in the masjid and waited for everyone to leave so that he could talk to Mash'ar, who was a blind student. Once everyone left, Imam Bukhari began crying and begged the blind student to forgive him. The student was shocked and asked, "What for?" So Imam Bukhari answered, "Once I was narrating hadith to my students. You were enjoying that hadith so much that you were in the state of dancing and were moving your head and hands. All the other students started looking at you. I also looked at you and smiled at your actions. Since you cannot see, I fear that this may be a backbiting that I have done against you." The man replied, "Is that all? Of course I forgive you."
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5: Ibn Umar radiallahu anhu narrates in a hadith أن رسول الله صلى الله عليه وسلم مر على رجل من الأنصار وهو يعد أخاه في الحياة. The Messenger of Allah passed by a man of the Ansar who was admonishing his brother regarding shyness, blaming him, criticizing him, you are too shy. فقال رسول الله صلى الله عليه وسلم دعه فإن الحياء من الإيمان. The Prophet صلى الله عليه وسلم said, leave him alone, for modesty or shyness is a part of Iman.
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8: Assalamu alaikum. We are now going to play the elegant recitation of the Holy Quran by Sheikh Mishari Rashid Al-Farsi, Imam, Quranic reciter and the Nasheed artist from Kuwait, with English translation.

And those who followed would say, if only we had one more chance, we would clear ourselves of them, as they have cleared themselves of us. Thus will Allah show them the fruits of their deeds as nothing but regrets, nor will there be a way for them out of the fire.

O you people, eat of what is on earth, lawful and good, and do not follow the footsteps of the evil one, for he is to you an avowed enemy.

When it is said to them, follow what Allah has revealed, they say, nay, we shall follow the ways of our fathers. What? Even though their fathers were void of wisdom and guidance.

The parable of those who reject faith is as if one were to shout like a goat herd to things that listen to nothing but calls and cries. Deaf, dumb, and blind, they are void of wisdom. Yeah.

He has only forbidden you dead meat and blood and the flesh of swine and that on which any other name has been invoked besides that of Allah. But if one is forced by necessity, without willful disobedience, nor transgressing due limits, then is he guiltless? For Allah is oft forgiving, most merciful. In

Those who conceal Allah's revelations in the book and purchase for them a miserable profit, they swallow into themselves naught but fire. Allah will not address them on the day of resurrection, nor purify them. Grievous will be their penalty.

0: They are the ones who buy error in place of guidance, and torment in place of forgiveness. Ah, what boldness they show for the fire.
1: ذلك بأن الله نزل الكتاب بالحق وإن الذين اختلفوا في الكتاب لفي شقاق بعيد.
0: Their doom is because Allah sent down the book in truth, but those who seek causes of dispute in the book are in a schism, far from the purpose.

It is not righteousness that you turn your faces towards east or west, but it is righteousness to believe in Allah and the last day and the angels and the book and the messengers, to spend of your substance out of love for him, for your kin, for orphans, for the needy, for the wayfarer, for those who ask, and for the ransom of slaves, to be steadfast in prayer and practice regular charity, to fulfill the contracts which you have made, and to be firm and patient in pain or suffering and adversity, and throughout all periods of panic. Such are the people of truth, the God-fearing. Yeah.

0: O you who believe, the law of equality is prescribed to you in cases of murder. The free for the free, the slave for the slave, the woman for the woman. But if any remission is made by the brother of the slain, then grant any reasonable demand and compensate him with handsome gratitude. This is a concession and a mercy from your Lord. After this, whoever exceeds the limits shall be in grave penalty.
1: وَلَكُمْ فِي الْقِصَاصِ حَيَاةٌ يَا أُولِي الْأَلْبَابِ لَعَلَّكُمْ تَتَّقُونَ
0: In the law of equality, there is saving of life. To you, O you men of understanding, that you may restrain yourselves.

It is prescribed when death approaches any of you, if he leave any goods, that he make a bequest to parents and next of kin. According to reasonable usage, this is due from the God-fearing.

But if anyone fears partiality or wrongdoing on the part of the testator and makes peace between the parties concerned, there is no wrong in him, for Allah is oft forgiving, most merciful.

fasting for a fixed number of days. But if any of you is ill or on a journey, the prescribed number should be made up from days later. For those who can do it with hardship is a ransom. The feeding of one that is indigent, but he that will give more of his own free will, it is better for him, and it is better for you that you fast if you only knew.

Ramadan is the month in which was sent down the Quran as a guide to mankind, also clear signs for guidance and judgment between right and wrong. So every one of you who is present at his home during that month should spend it in fasting. But if anyone is ill or on a journey, the prescribed period should be made up by days later. Allah intends every facility for you. He does not want to put you to difficulties. He wants you to complete the prescribed period and to glorify Him in that He has guided you. And perhaps you shall be grateful.

When my servants ask you concerning me, I am indeed close to them. I listen to the prayer of every suppliant when he calls on me. Let them also, with a will, listen to my call and believe in me, that they may walk in the right way.

Permitted to you on the night of the fasts is the approach to your wives. They are your garments, and you are their garments. Allah knows what you used to do secretly among yourselves, but He turned to you and forgave you. So now, associate with them and seek what Allah has ordained for you, and eat and drink until the white thread of dawn appear to you, distinct from its black thread. Then complete your fast till the night appears. But do not associate with your wives while you are in retreat in the mosques. Those are limits set by Allah. Approach not nigh thereto. Thus does Allah make clear His signs to men, that they may learn self-restraint.

0: And do not eat up your property among yourselves for vanities, nor use it as a bait for the judges, with intent that you may eat up wrongfully and knowingly a little of other people's property.
1: Yes.

They ask you concerning the new moons. Say, they are but signs to mark fixed periods of time in the affairs of men and for pilgrimage. It is no virtue if you enter your houses from the back. It is virtue if you fear Allah. Enter houses through the proper doors and fear Allah that you may prosper.

And slay them wherever you catch them, and turn them out from where they have turned you out. For tumult and oppression are worse than slaughter. But fight

0: And fight them on until there is no more tumult or oppression, and there prevail justice and faith in Allah. But if they cease, let there be no hostility except to those who practice oppression.
1: الشهر الحرام بالشهر الحرام والحرمات قصاص فمن اعتدى

The prohibited month. For the prohibited month, and so for all things prohibited, there is the law of equality. If then anyone transgresses the prohibition against you, transgress you likewise against him. But fear Allah, and know that Allah is with those who restrain themselves.

And spend of your substance in the cause of Allah, and make not your own hands contribute to your destruction, but do good, for Allah loves those who do good.

and complete the Hajj Umrah in the service of Allah. But if you are prevented from completing it, send an offering for sacrifice, such as you may find, and do not shave your heads until the offering reaches the place of sacrifice. And if any of you is ill or has an ailment in his scalp, necessitating shaving, he should, in compensation, either fast or feed the poor or offer sacrifice. And when you are in peaceful conditions again, if anyone wishes to continue the Umrah onto the Hajj, he must make an offering such as he can afford. But if he cannot afford it, he should fast 3 days during the Hajj and 7 days on his return, making 10 days in all. This is for those whose household is not in the precincts of the sacred mosque, and fear Allah, and know that Allah is strict in punishment.

For Hajj are the months well known. If anyone undertakes that duty therein, let there be no obscenity, nor wickedness, nor wrangling in the Hajj, and whatever good you do, be sure Allah knows it. And take a provision with you for the journey, but the best of provisions is right conduct. So fear me, O you that are wise.

It is no crime in you if you seek of the bounty of your Lord during pilgrimage. Then when you pour down from Mount Arafat, celebrate the praises of Allah at the sacred monument and celebrate His praises as He has directed you, even though before this you went astray.

0: Then pass on at a quick pace from the place where it is usual for the multitude so to do, and ask for Allah's forgiveness, for Allah is oft forgiving, most merciful.
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3: Assalamu alaikum. We are now going to play the elegant recitation of the Holy Quran by Sheikh Mishari Rashid Al-Farsi, Imam, Quranic reciter, and nasheed artist from Kuwait, with English translation.

So, when you have accomplished your holy rites, celebrate the praises of Allah as you used to celebrate the praises of your fathers, yea, with far more heart and soul. There are men who say, Our Lord, give us your bounties in this world, but they will have no portion in the hereafter.

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But if anyone hastens to leave in 2 days, there is no blame on him. And if anyone stays on, there is no blame on him. If his aim is to do right, then fear Allah. And know that you will surely be gathered unto him.

There is the type of man whose speech about this world's life may dazzle you, and he calls Allah to witness about what is in his heart. Yet is he the most contentious of enemies?

0: When he turns his back, his aim everywhere is to spread mischief through the earth and destroy crops and cattle. But Allah loves not mischief.
1: وَإِذَا قِيلَ لَهُ اتَّقِ اللَّهَ أَخَذَتْهُ الْعِزَّةُ بِالْإِثْمِ فَحَسْبُهُ جَهَنَّمُ وَلَبِئْسَ الْمِهَادُ.
0: When it is said to him, "Fear Allah," he is led by arrogance to more crime. Enough for him is hell, an evil bed indeed to lie on.

O you who believe, enter into Islam wholeheartedly and follow not the footsteps of the evil one, for he is to you an avowed enemy.

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And the question is thus settled. But to Allah do all questions go back for decision.

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But if anyone, after Allah's favor has come to him, substitutes something else, Allah is strict in punishment.

0: world.
1: The life of this world is alluring to those who reject faith, and they scoff at those who believe. But the righteous will be above them on the day of resurrection, for Allah bestows His abundance without measure on whom He will.

Mankind was one single nation, and Allah sent messengers with glad tidings and warnings. And with them He sent the book in truth, to judge between people in matters wherein they differed. But the people of the book, after the clear signs came to them, did not differ among themselves, except through selfish contumacy. Allah, by His grace, guided the believers to the truth. Concerning that wherein they differed, for Allah guides whom He will to a path that is straight.

Or do you think that you shall enter the garden of bliss without such trials as came to those who passed away before you? They encountered suffering and adversity and were so shaken in spirit that even the messenger and those of faith who were with him cried, When will come the help of Allah? Ah, verily, the help of Allah is always near.

They ask you what they should spend in charity. Say, whatever you spend, that is good. Is for parents and kindred and orphans and those in want and for wayfarers. And whatever you do, that is good. Allah knows it well.

0: Fighting is prescribed upon you, and you dislike it. But it is possible that you dislike a thing which is good for you, and that you love a thing which is bad for you. But Allah knows, and you know not.
1: Yes.

They ask you concerning fighting in the prohibited month. Say, fighting therein is a grave offense. But graver is it in the sight of Allah to prevent access to the path of Allah, to deny Him, to prevent access to the sacred mosque, and drive out its members. Tumult and oppression are worse than slaughter. Nor will they cease fighting you until they turn you back from your faith if they can. And if any of you turn back from their faith and die in unbelief, their works will bear no fruit in this life. And in the year after, they will be companions of the fire and will abide therein.

0: Those who believed and those who suffered exile and fought and strove and struggled in the path of Allah, they have the hope of the mercy of Allah. And Allah is oft forgiving, most merciful.
1: Yes,

They ask you concerning wine and gambling. Say, in them is great sin and some benefit for men, but the sin is greater than the benefit. They ask you how much they are to spend. Say, what is beyond your needs. Thus does Allah make clear to you His signs, in order that you may consider

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They ask you concerning orphans. Say the best thing to do is what is for their good. If you mix their affairs with yours, they are your brethren. But Allah knows the man who means mischief from the man who means good. And if Allah had wished, He could have put you into difficulties. He is indeed exalted in power, wise.

Do not marry unbelieving women until they believe. A slave woman who believes is better than an unbelieving woman, even though she allure you. Nor marry your girls to unbelievers until they believe. A manslave who believes is better than an unbeliever, even though he allure you. Unbelievers do but beckon you to the fire, but Allah beckons by His grace to the garden of bliss and forgiveness, and makes His signs clear to mankind, that they may receive admonition.

They ask you concerning women's courses. Say, they are a hurt and a pollution. So keep away from women in their courses, and do not approach them until they are clean. But when they have purified themselves, you may approach them in any manner, time or place, ordained for you by Allah. For Allah loves those who turn to Him constantly, and He loves those who keep themselves pure and clean.

Your wives are as a tilth unto you. So approach your tilth when or how you will, but do some good act for your souls beforehand, and fear Allah, and know that you are to meet Him in the hereafter, and give these good tidings to those who believe.

And make not Allah's name an excuse in your oaths against doing good, or acting rightly, or making peace between persons. For Allah is one who hears and knows all things.

Allah will not call you to account for thoughtlessness in your oaths, but for the intention in your hearts. And He is oft forgiving, most forbearing.

0: For those who take an oath for abstention from their wives, a waiting for 4 months is ordained. If then they return, Allah is oft forgiving, most merciful.
1: وَإِنْ عَزَمُوا الطَّلَاقَ فَإِنَّ اللَّهَ سَمِيعٌ عَلِيمٌ
0: But if their intention is firm for divorce, Allah hears and knows all things.

Divorced women shall wait concerning themselves for 3 monthly periods, nor is it lawful for them to hide what Allah has created in their wombs, if they have faith in Allah and the last day, and their husbands have the better right to take them back in that period, if they wish for reconciliation. And women shall have rights similar to the rights against them, according to what is equitable. But men have a degree of advantage over them, and Allah is exalted in power. Wives.

A divorce is permissible only twice. After that, the husbands should either retain their wives together on equitable terms or let them go with kindness. It is not lawful for you men to take back any of your gifts from your wives, except when both parties fear that they would be unable to keep the limits ordained by Allah. If you judges do indeed fear that they would be unable to keep the limits ordained by Allah, there is not blame on either of them if she gives something for her freedom. These are the limits ordained by Allah, so do not transgress them. If any do transgress the limits ordained by Allah, such persons wrong themselves as well as others.

0: So, if a husband divorces his wife irrevocably, he cannot, after that, remarry her until after she has married another husband and he has divorced her. In that case, there is no blame on either of them if they reunite, provided they feel that they can keep the limits ordained by Allah. Such are the limits ordained by Allah, which He makes plain to those who understand.
1: You have been listening to the glorious recitation of the Holy Quran by Sheikh Mishari Rashid Al-Afasi, Imam, Quranic reciter, and the Sheet Artist from Kuwait, with English translation. Stay tuned for more beautiful recitation.
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3: Bismillah ar-Rahman ar-Rahim. On the authority of Abu Ruqayya Tamim bin Aus al-Dari, may Allah be pleased with him, that the Prophet, may the blessings and peace of Allah be upon him, said, "Religion is sincerity." We said, "To whom?" He said, "To Allah and His Book and His Messenger, and to the leaders of the Muslims and their common folk." 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
11: This is the national and international news today, Thursday. 11th of June for Inspire FM, read by Shahin Mirza. First, the headlines. Iran says US attacks make truce meaningless, hits US assets in region. Northern Ireland Secretary warns of sense of fear among ethnic minorities after second night of riots. Three Indian sailors killed by US missile near Oman as US and Iran exchange strikes. Pope Leo visits Canary Islands to highlight perilous journeys of migrants. Nearly 3,000 patients a day in England face corridor care in NHS. Ryanair investigated overcharging parents to sit with their children. Penalty fares on London transport up 9%, TfL says. And now the details. Iran's foreign ministry condemns the US strikes on the country, saying that it has rendered the ceasefire practically meaningless. Earlier, the Islamic Revolutionary Guards launched retaliatory strikes on US forces in the region, including Kuwait, Bahrain, and Jordan, according to Iranian news reports. The US military launched attacks against multiple targets in Iran, saying the strikes were in self-defense. The attacks come hours after Donald Trump accused Tehran of taking too long to negotiate a deal. Iranian media reported attacks in numerous locations, including the port city of Bandar Abbas, Qasem Island, and the southern towns of Sirik, Minab, and Karaj, west of Tehran. Iran's Mehr News Agency reports that Iran's military has ordered the complete closure of the Strait of Hormuz to all vessels, including oil tankers and commercial vessels. Israeli attacks on Lebanon continued on Wednesday, with multiple reports of casualties in strikes on the south of the country and in the Bekaa Valley region, as the death toll since March from Israel's bombardments reached 3,696. 12 police officers have been injured and 16 people arrested in the second night of rioting in Northern Ireland. A water cannon was deployed to disperse a large crowd during the unrest prompted by a serious knife attack in Belfast on Monday. Hilary Benn, the UK Northern Ireland Secretary, says a sense of fear has spread amongst ethnic minority people in Northern Ireland after the nights of violence. Trade Union Unison says a nurse with a different skin colour was chased into the Ulster Hospital by four masked men. Pope Leo visits Canary Islands to highlight perilous journeys of migrants. It is their plight and the dramatic stories of those who do make it that Pope Leo will highlight during his visit to the Spanish Islands, which began in Gran Canaria on Thursday. The Pope's focus is a clear counterpoint to talk elsewhere of a migration crisis and an ideological invasion. Data from the United Nations show the number of migrant arrivals by sea to Spain has fallen significantly this year, partly due to increased interceptions off the Western African coast funded by the EU, but many are still trying and dying. Nearly 3,000 patients a day had to be cared for in hospital corridors or makeshift treatment areas rather than in a bed on a ward in England last month, figures show. It is the first time the data has been published and reveals the scale of the challenge facing the NHS in tackling what ministers say is unsafe and unacceptable. It is defined as when patients spend more than 45 minutes being treated in makeshift areas, including corridors, side rooms, and even car parks, or when they are left on or near wards with no beds. The daily number represents 3 to 4% of patients coming into hospital via A&E every day. Ryanair is being investigated by the UK's competition watchdog over charges it imposes on parents to sit next to their child on flights. The Competition and Markets Authority said it was looking into whether the fees, which the watchdog said typically costs £8 each way, were unfair under consumer law. It said Ryanair's terms and conditions state a parent must sit with their child if aged between 2 years and 11, and this is done through what the airline calls a mandatory family seat that the parent must pay a fee for. Ryanair called the investigation bogus and insisted its family seating policy fully complies with all relevant laws. The number of penalty fares issued has risen by 9% in the past year, Transport for London says. Overall fare evasion stands at 3.5%, with TfL issuing 69,000 fines between April 2025 and March 2026, having checked 6.9 million contactless cards, an increase of 51% of the year before. The highest rates of fare dodging, which costs TfL some £119 million each year, are on the trams, tubes and the DLR, where 4% of the passengers do not pay for their journey. Just 2.6% of bus fares are evaded. And that concludes today's news roundup. 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
12: Inspire FM ki Urdu news ke saath, main hoon Mukarram Abbas. 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
14: 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We are now going to play for you the Daily Iman Booster, a series of short reminders to boost the heart and soul.
15: Wallahi, I've read it many times. It always brings tears to my eyes when I remember my beloved Prophet sallallahu alayhi wa sallam. This place which he had gone to was At-Ta'if. It's a common place known in Saudi Arabia today. At that time, they were full of people who worshipped idols and were non-believers. It's about 60 kilometers away from Mecca. So he went on that journey with his freed slave. Like he had a slave whom he bought and then freed him. That was a common practice of the Prophet sallallahu alayhi wa sallam. And he ordered and advised his companions to do the same thing. Buy slaves and free them. So he freed his slave named Zayd ibn Harith. And they went out to At-Ta'if. As soon as he arrived to At-Ta'if, he spoke with the first man he saw and said, with the most greatest wisdom of words and the kindest manner, the Prophet ﷺ used to approach them and say, I am the messenger of God, and God has brought the Quran to you. And he used to recite the Quran to them to prove to them how this is not words of man. And then he would advise them and tell them the commandments and the prohibitions and the wisdoms which Allah ﷻ brought to him. The first man scorned him and said, away from me, O crazy man. So he went to another man, a leader of theirs, and he said to him, couldn't God have sent any other messenger than you? And then another man said to him, he said, if you truly are a prophet, then I am not worthy of listening to you. And if you are not a prophet, then you're a liar. Get away from you, insignificant man. Scorns after scorns, until finally he stayed there for more than 7 nights, 10 days, more than 10 days, calling the people and trying to address them, wallahi, with his full heart, trying to save them. So they got sick of him. Not one of them responded, not one. They got so sick of him that they wanted to exile him and throw him out. He was an unwelcome guest. So they brought the children, young boys and girls. And they brought the women behind the boys and girls. And then the men, the slaves and the servants behind the women. And then their leaders stood even behind them watching and laughing as they subjected the Prophet sallallahu alayhi wa sallam to a narrow path. Imagine now a line on this side and a line on this side. Boys and girls, women at the back, servants and peasants on the other side, and they're all throwing rocks at you, spitting at you, throwing dirty material, filthy, impure things at your face, at your legs, and swearing at you in a land which is so strange to you, and you don't know anyone there, and you've come to them with a true message. All you're doing is just inviting and saying pure words of kindness, and you haven't harmed anyone, and this is the way you've been treated. The Prophet sallallahu alaihi wasallam with Zayd walking between these two lines, they threw the filth at him sallallahu alaihi wasallam until his legs began to bleed on both sides. And Zayd ibn Harith tried to protect him, and he was injured in his head and the blood was seeping from him, subjecting him to a few kilometers down, almost about 2 kilometers, all on his side, children, women spitting at him, cursing him, abusing him, laughing at him, pointing at him. Sallallahu alaihi wasallam, almost a 42 or 43 year old man, until finally at that time, very tired and exhausted, he sought refuge in one of the numerous gardens. He sat tired beneath one of the trees of the gardens, and the people left him. But Allah subhanahu wa ta'ala sent two sons of Rabi'a, and they felt a bit of remorse for this man. So they said to their servant, they had a slave, a Christian slave, and his name was Addas. Said, go and take this tray of grapes to that man. We feel sorry for him. So Addas, the Christian slave, went to the Prophet sallallahu alaihi wasallam, and he gave him the grapes. Then the Prophet sallallahu alaihi wasallam said some words which shocked Addas. He said, Bismillah. Because when we eat, we say Bismillah. In the name of God. The man Addas looked at him peculiarly and said, where did you learn these words? These words are not common to the people of this land. I've never heard them before. The Prophet ﷺ looked at him with a smile, because that's his character. Even though he was treated so badly by all the people of the city. Listen to this carefully, brothers and sisters. I have a very important message here. He never ever generalized. Every single individual was a potential Muslim and a potential good person. He looked at Addas and smiled. And he asked him, oh person, where are you from? And Addas said to him, I am from a place called Nineveh. The Prophet ﷺ said, Nineveh, the place where Yunus ibn Matta is from? Jonah. Adas looked at him and said, how do you know Adas? How do you know Yunus? Jonah. Tell me about Jonah. It was mentioned in the Bible. The Prophet, peace be upon him, then said, Jonah is my brother, meaning his brother in prophethood, and he is a prophet of God, and I am also a prophet of God. As soon as he said that, Adas began to kiss his forehead and his hands and his legs, and he began to cry. His leaders were looking at him. They raced up to him and said to him, Adas, come back here, come back, what are you doing? They brought him back and they said to him, don't follow him. Your religion is better than his religion. Don't get stunned by him. And Adas looked at him, at them with crying face, and he said to them, Wallahi, by God, because that's what they used to say, no man knows what this man knows about Jonah except for another prophet.
16: Assalamu alaikum, my name is Muniz Amir. I'm a poet, spoken word artist and author. I'm from London and I've really enjoyed being on here. 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
17: It was the Battle of Badr. It's a longer story. But basically, his son-in-law was one of the prisoners of war. He had come in the battle on the opposition side and he was captured. So his daughter, eldest daughter Zainab, sends her necklace to secure the ransom of her husband. The Prophet ﷺ was unaware of Allah, this situation. When the necklace is put before him, he sees that necklace and immediately knows where he's seen it before. This is Khadija's necklace that she passed on to her daughter, her eldest daughter Zainab. And the second the Prophet ﷺ sees that necklace, tears start streaming down his face. Immediately, on contact. And the people around him are so taken aback by the immediate onslaught, just the rush of emotions that the Prophet is experiencing. Some of them begin to apologize and ask, is everything okay? And the Prophet says, you guys did nothing. I just recognize this necklace. It belongs to my Khadija. She gave it to our daughter Zainab. And seeing this necklace reminds me of her. And of course the Prophet ﷺ requested the companions, if you don't mind, we'll release my son-in-law and send this necklace back to my daughter, because that's all she's got of her mother Khadija. One time the Prophet ﷺ is sitting at home, and somebody brings a gift. And the Prophet ﷺ immediately tells one of the young Sahaba who used to like assist him. They would, you know, help the Prophet run his errands and things like that. One of his young assistants, he tells them, all right, I need you to take this gift to such and such woman's house. And some of the family members of the Prophet ﷺ are like, who's that? Such a nice gift, somebody sends it for you and you send it to, like, we're not sure. I mean, is there somebody we don't know about? Like, just, are you related to somebody we're not aware of? They sincerely are asking. And he says, no, that's one of Khadija's friends. I still like to send her gifts to respect Khadija's memory, to honor her memory. When he would sacrifice an animal, like bring some meat into the house, or you know, cook some nice food was cooked in the home of the Prophet, he immediately would take some aside and say, go give this to Khadija's friends. Go take some food to them. One time the Prophet is sitting at home and he hears a knock. And it's a very distinct type of knock. So the Prophet hears a very distinct door knock that he recognizes. Whatever it was. And he hears that.

0: let it be Hala, let it be Hala, let it be my sister-in-law Hala. And he opens the door and it's Hala, and he invites her in, sits her down, and they talk for hours about Khadija. Hours about Khadija. This is a decade after she passed away. Hours and hours. Remember that time she did this? Remember that time she did that? Remember how she used to say that? Remember how she used to do that? Remember how she used to do this? They would talk about Khadija for hours and hours and hours and hours. One of the later wives of the Prophet ﷺ, Aisha radiallahu ta'ala anha, even remarked, she said, sometimes it seems like there's nobody else in this world besides Khadija. Like there's just nothing, nobody besides Khadija. It's all you talk about. Any little thing, yep, Khadija used to do that. You know what? Khadija used to do it just like that. That's how Khadija used to like to do it, all the time. One time some people asked the Prophet ﷺ, tell us a little bit about Khadija. And the Prophet ﷺ, in one narration, he says, Ruziqtu hubbaha. Ruziqtu hubbaha. I was given rizq, sustenance, a gift from God. He said, Ruziqtu. God sent me her love from the heavens. God gave me her love from the heavens. Her love was divine. Ruziqtu hubbaha. وَكَانَ لِي مِنْهَا وَلَدٌ. She was the mother of my children. She was the love of my life and the mother of my children. That's who she was. In one narration, they asked her, tell us about Khadija, tell us about Khadija. Some young companions. And the Prophet ﷺ says, إِنَّهَا كَانَتْ وَكَانَتْ. It's like saying she was and she just was. Where do you want me to start? Where do I begin? I can't even put it into words. I don't even know what to tell you. She was so amazing. I can't explain it to you. You had to see her. You had to know her. You had to experience it to realize how amazing and remarkable she was. There's a beautiful passage. Ibn Ishaq writes this. فَخَفَّفَ اللَّهُ بِذَلِكَ عَنْ رَسُولِهِ. God lightened the load of the Prophet ﷺ through Khadija. She was the pillar that he could rest and support and lean on. He goes on to say, God lightened the load, eased the task of Muhammad ﷺ by means of Khadija. Whenever he heard anything that bothered him, when people rejected him, when they, reprimanded him, when they cursed him and sweared at him, and it would actually hurt him, it would cause him pain, he would go back home to Khadija and he would talk to Khadija. Allah would remove the grief, the sorrow, the concern, the pain from the Prophet ﷺ by means of Khadija reinforcing him.
1: Assalamu alaikum warahmatullahi wabarakatuh. 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
2: Rasulullah sallallahu alayhi wa sallam passed by the graves of the shuhada and by the graves of who are in al-baqiyah, the companions who had died and been buried there, about 2 months before he died, sallallahu alayhi wa sallam. And he knew that it was close to his death because Jibreel alayhi salam came and made him recite the Quran in that Ramadan twice.
3: Although he used to do it once before.
2: Once before. So the Prophet ﷺ knew this is a sign of his end. He passed by the grave and he was sad. And the Sahabi was with him, I think it was Abu Dharr, Allahu A'lam. And he said, I'm going to miss meeting my brothers. And the Sahabi said, where are your brothers, Ya Rasulullah? Here we are. What do you mean, miss? You mean you're going to die and miss us? Said, no, antum ashabi, you're my companions. The ones I'm talking about are the ones who haven't come yet. They're not born yet. They will believe in me even though they have never seen me. That's the only thing I will miss. I don't want anything from this world. I miss Allah more than anyone. And I just want to meet him, and I just want to go. But I'm going to miss my brethrens, the Muslim men and women, and I ask Allah that we are those among them. I will miss seeing them. آمنوا بي ولم يروني.

0: They believed in me, and they never saw me. Allah gave me and every prophet a special dua that was specific for every prophet to ask. Other than every other dua, there was one specific one every prophet had that will never be refused. And each one took his dua already. As for me, I left it for the hereafter. On the day of judgment, the people will go to every prophet and none of them could help them. And then finally they'll come to me. And I have a right. I still have a dua. He will prostrate to Allah a prostration he has never prostrated the likes of before. Then he will say things to Allah.
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1: Assalamu alaikum. 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We are now going to play for you the Daily Iman Booster, a series of short reminders to boost the heart and soul.
2: So, Amina becomes a widow at the age of 18, 19, young age, maybe even younger than this, carrying the offspring of Abdullah. And the Prophet sallallahu alaihi wasallam is born in the famous year of the elephant. Pretty much we are confirmed now two things: the year of the elephant and a Monday. Okay, what is the year of the elephant? Difficult to date because we don't have any type of chronicles of the Abyssinians and what they did, but by and large, piecing together various factors that are beyond the scope of this, majority of historians say this corresponds to 570 of the Christian era. 570 of the Christian era. 570 CE, the Prophet ﷺ was born. Ibn Ishaq mentions that the Prophet ﷺ was circumcised on the seventh day. Pause here for a while. Later books, 7 centuries later, mention he was born uncircumcised. The first book mentions, factually, matter of fact, that his grandfather circumcised him on the seventh day. And this is, subhanAllah, there's nothing wrong with this. He is a normal child, born of a normal marriage, a normal birth. And so his grandfather circumcised him on the seventh day, and his grandfather Abdul Muttalib held a feast for him, and his grandfather chose the name Muhammad, which was a unique and unusual name. Some scholars say that this was an unknown name to the Arabs. And one group of scholars says, well, it was known, but it was not common. And this seems to be the stronger opinion, because there are people whose references we have whose name was Muhammad, but it was a very uncommon name. And there was nobody in Mecca by that name. Nobody in Mecca. So when people asked Abdul Muttalib, why are you calling him by a name that nobody knows? Nobody's heard of. Why don't you call him one of your standard names of your fathers and forefathers? He said, I want him to be praised by the people of the earth as I want him to be praised by the people of the heavens. Muhammad means the one who is praised. I want him to be praised by the people of the earth as I want him to be praised by the people in the heavens. And when the Prophet ﷺ was born, the news spread amongst the Quraysh, and Abu Lahab, who was later to become an enemy — at this time of course he is an uncle, and of course he's always going to remain an uncle, but at this time he is not an enemy — Abu Lahab, who was one of the older uncles, by the way, because remember, there were 10 brothers, and Abu Lahab was born of another mother, no other full brother. Abu Lahab did not have any full brother. Abu Talib and Abdullah were full brothers, and others were full brothers. Hamza and Safiya were full brother and sister. Abu Lahab was his own. He didn't have any full. He was much older. So perhaps he felt a type of, I have to care for this offspring, this orphan. You know, my younger brother died and whatnot. Perhaps he felt some sympathy. And so the girl that came running, the slave girl that came running to tell him that your son's brother has been born, your son's offspring has been born, this girl, as soon as Abu Lahab heard the news, he told her, I set you free. I'm so happy, you're free. It was a slave girl. So he became so happy that just because she came with this good news, he set her free. It shows you he was so happy. And her name was Thuwaybah. The first thing that we know of his life after his birth is the fact that his mother gave him to be raised in the desert. Now, this is something that is strange for many of us. Why would a mother give her newborn to be raised away from the house? In fact, this was a custom of the elite of the Quraysh. It was a custom of the nobility of the Quraysh. And they did this for a number of reasons. So this was a status symbol, if you like. It was something that they did as being a part of this tribe. Why did they do it? A number of reasons. First and foremost.
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4: After the conquest of Mecca, there was a man by the name of Fudala al-Laythi. And Fudala al-Laythi actually came to Mecca to assassinate the Prophet ﷺ. Why? Because of the culture wars. at that time that are very similar to the culture wars of today, that this man is coming to change your way of life. He's coming to take away your freedom. He's coming to turn you against your parents. He's coming to do this. He's coming to do that. That's what they use, the same tactics, the same top tactics, except you had people that were, you know, that were going out of their way, even around Mecca, outside of Mecca, to propagate this hatred and this hate mongering towards the Muslims. So Fudala came to assassinate the Prophet sallallahu alaihi wasallam, and he had a dagger hiding under his garment. And he started doing tawaf. He started walking around the Kaaba while the Prophet ﷺ was walking around the Kaaba. And again, after the conquest of Mecca, and the Prophet ﷺ sees him and he's mumbling under his breath. So the Prophet ﷺ, he goes up to him and he says, Ya Fudala, bima tuhadithu nafsak? He smiles at him and he says, what are you mumbling? What are you talking to yourself about? He said, I'm just remembering Allah. I'm just praying, remembering Allah. Prophet ﷺ said, okay. Kept walking. Second round, Fudala starts coming close to the Prophet ﷺ. He's mumbling. He's kind of breathing a little bit hard because he knows what he's about to do. As soon as he kills the Prophet ﷺ, he's going to be killed. He's on a suicide mission. I mean, it really is a suicide mission. As soon as he kills him, he's dead. So he's getting nervous. He's mumbling. The Prophet ﷺ turns around. He says, Ya Fudala, bima tuhadithu nafsak? He smiles at him again. And he says, Oh Fudala, what are you talking to yourself about? And he said, Ya Rasulullah, Atufa Athkurullah. He kind of got a little annoyed that he asked him that question again. He said, I'm just remembering Allah and doing tawaf. So a third time came. And the Prophet ﷺ turned around to him again, and he turned to him with his entire body. And he said, Ya Fudala, bima tuhadithu nafsak? He said, Oh Fudala, what are you talking to yourself about? And so he raised his voice at the Prophet ﷺ. He said, Oh Messenger of Allah, Atuf wa Athkurullah. I'm making tawaf, I'm remembering Allah subhanahu wa ta'ala. Now the Prophet ﷺ walked up to Fudala and he put his hand on his chest. And the Prophet ﷺ started to rub his hand on his chest and he started to pray for him. And Fudala, he says in these words, Fudala says that there was no face on the face of the earth, no name out of all of the names of the people of the earth, and no mention that was more hated to me than that of Muhammad sallallahu alaihi wasallam. But as soon as he put his hand on my chest and prayed for me, he said he became the most beloved face, the most beloved name, and the most beloved mention in the entire world to me. And he became Muslim. Now here's the thing. The Prophet ﷺ knew that he was there to assassinate him. He could have made an example out of him too, right? Just like his enemies did. They tried to take some of those early Muslims and they tried to torture them in public so that they could deter anyone else from considering this message. The Prophet ﷺ took the moral high ground, which we need to do as a community. And the Prophet ﷺ, instead of killing him and making an example out of him, and it would have been justified, the Prophet ﷺ taught him what this message was all about. He won his heart. The Prophet ﷺ didn't need to sit there and have a debate with him at that point. He didn't have to talk to him over here because the message already made sense, but the hatred in the heart was preventing him from even considering the message. And so if you free the hearts, the minds will be freed as well. And that's what the Prophet ﷺ taught us in many, many different ways. And so forget about all of these people that have spoken ill of the Prophet ﷺ today, and these people that think that Islam is a message of hate, and that say these terrible things about the Prophet ﷺ. Read what Gandhi wrote. Read what Sir George Bernard Shaw wrote. Read what Orwell wrote about the Prophet ﷺ. The historians of history have looked at the character of the Prophet ﷺ and fallen in love with him. Fallen in love particularly with the way that he treated others, and the way that he always took the moral high ground, and the way that the Prophet ﷺ killed his enemies with love. He killed them with love. If a person hates you, and if a person has had their heart filled with hatred towards you, what's going to change them is not walking up to them and handing them a copy of the Qur'an. What might change them is that while you're handing them a copy of the Qur'an, you have a huge smile on your face. And you say, good morning, sir. Good morning, ma'am. I just wanted to share this with you. And what would be even greater than that is if you were to share with them the message of Islam without even giving them any material. As Umar ibn al-Khattab radiallahu anhu used to say, "Kunu du'atin lillahi wa antum samitun." Be callers to Allah subhanahu wa ta'ala even as you are quiet. They said, "How can we be callers to Allah without saying anything?" He said, "Bihusn al-khuluq." With good character, you can call people to Allah subhanahu wa ta'ala. And know our message is not to convert anyone. La ikraha fid deen. There is no compulsion in religion. We're not here to convert anyone. The Prophet sallallahu alayhi wa sallam taught us to be patient with people. Be patient with people. Because sometimes they don't know any better. And it's not that they don't know any better up here. This is an intellectual faith. We pride ourselves on having an intellectual faith. A message that makes sense. A message that's very simple. One God that we worship, and one God that sends prophets and messengers to call to the worship of that one God. It makes sense. That's why Islam is still the fastest growing religion in America. With all the hate propaganda, it's still the fastest growing religion in America. It's still the fastest growing religion in the world.
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5: A sunnah that has been highly recommended by our beloved Prophet Muhammad sallallahu alaihi wasallam, as is evident in the narrations where he sallallahu alaihi wasallam encouraged great sahaba such as Abu Huraira, Abu Dharr, and Abu Darda radwanullahi ta'ala alayhim ajma'in in regard to doing this particular sunnah. And this sunnah is the sunnah of Salatul Duha, the sunnah of the forenoon prayer. In a very famous hadith which has been recorded in Bukhari and Muslim, Abu Huraira radiallahu anhu is reported to have said, "My Khalil, my friend Muhammad sallallahu alayhi wa sallam advised me in regard to three things. Number one, to fast 3 days in a month. Number two, to offer Salatul Duha. And number three, to offer Salatul Witr." In regard to the virtue of Salatul Duha, Abu Dharr radiallahu anhu narrates that Rasulullah sallallahu alayhi wa sallam is reported to have said, and this particular narration is recorded in the book of Imam Muslim, and the narration goes along the lines of these words, that every single morning upon each and every one of you, i.e. upon the joints of each and every one of you, upon the joint bones of each and every one of you, a charity is due. We have to give a charity out in regard to each and every joint of ours. And Rasulullah sallallahu alayhi wa sallam went on to say that for each and every utterance of the praise of Allah subhanahu wa ta'ala, alhamdulillah, it is considered an act of charity. For each and every utterance of the glorification of Allah subhanahu wa ta'ala, subhanallah, it is considered an act of charity. And likewise, for each and every declaration of the greatness of Allah subhanahu wa ta'ala, saying la ilaha illallah, Allahu Akbar, this is considered an act of charity. And offering 2 raka'at of Salatul Duha will equal all of that in reward. Allahu Akbar. From this particular narration, my dear brothers and sisters in Islam, there are a number of things that can be derived. Primarily, that charity is not something, sadaqah, charity is not something confined only to one's wealth. As we discussed in one of the previous episodes, even smiling is considered an act of charity. Likewise, even these ibadat such as Salatul Duha, the declaration of the praise of Allah subhanahu wa ta'ala, all of this is also considered from acts of charity. So primarily, charity is not only confined to one's wealth. And then moving further, there's something else that can be derived from this particular narration, and that is that every single morning, upon all of our joints, and each human being has around 360 joints in their bodies. So for all of those joints, giving out charity is upon us. It is obligatory upon us. So if we were to do the adhkar, the dhikr that were mentioned in the particular hadith, we would have to say alhamdulillah 360 times for each and every joint. Allahu Akbar for each and every joint 360 times. Subhanallah 360 times. But on the other hand, if we were to offer 2 raka'at of Salatul Duha, it would suffice for all of the 360 joints. What time should Salatul Duha be offered? Salatul Duha can be offered 15 minutes after sunrise, and it can be offered until 15 minutes before Salatul Dhuhr. So say for example, if sunrise is at 6 o'clock, you can start praying Salatul Duha at around 6:15 or 6:20 to be on the safer side, and you can pray Salatul Duha until, say if Salatul Duha is at 12 o'clock, you can pray until 11:45. And how many raka'at of Salatul Duha should one offer? The minimum is 2 raka'at, and the maximum is 8 rak'at in accordance with the hadith of Ummu Hani radiyallahu anha, who is reported to have said that Rasulullah sallallahu alayhi wasallam prayed 8 rak'at in that particular narration. Therefore, my dear brothers and sisters in Islam, let us act upon this great sunnah of our beloved Prophet Muhammad sallallahu alayhi wasallam, and let us secure these amazing rewards from our beloved Maker.
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0: Coming up next is me, Khalil Muhammad, with the Kids Round Show. 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
1: Bismillah ar-Rahman ar-Rahim. On the authority of Abu al-Abbas Sahl ibn Sa'd al-Sa'idi, may Allah be pleased with him, who said, a man came to the Prophet, may the blessings and peace of Allah be upon him, and said, O Messenger of Allah, direct me to an act which, if I do it, will cause Allah to love me and people to love me. He said, renounce the world, and Allah will love you, and renounce what people possess, and people will love you. A good hadith related by Ibn Majah and others with good chains of authorities.
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13: This is the national and international news today, Thursday, 11th of June, for Inspire FM, read by Shaheen Mirza. Iran says US attacks make truce meaningless, hits US assets in region. Northern Ireland Secretary warns of sense of fear among ethnic minorities after second night of riots. Three Indian sailors killed by US missile near Oman as US and Iran exchange strikes. Pope Leo visits Canary Islands to highlight perilous journeys of migrants. Nearly 3,000 patients a day in England face corridor care in NHS. Ryanair investigated overcharging parents to sit with their children. Penalty fares on London transport up 9%, TfL says. And that concludes today's news roundup. Next, the Urdu News with Mukarram Abbas.
14: इंस्पायर एफएम की उर्दू न्यूज के साथ मैं हूं मुकर्रम अब्बास। सबसे पहले आज की हेडलाइंस पर एक नजर। अमरीकी सदर डोनाल्ड ट्रंप ने कहा है कि ये खबरें गलत हैं कि अमरीका और ईरान के दरमियान मुजाकराती अमल 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

على كفه. السلام عليكم ورحمة الله وبركاته. 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Hope everybody is fine and well, inshallah. Of course, this is your brother Khalil Muhammad, live from Inspire 105.1 FM.

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6: Gross foods from around the globe, according to this list, they're meant to be all gross, but some of them are just normal food. Maybe they're a bit gross to some other palates, but to our palate, some of them are quite nice, actually. We've had cow foot, which I've eaten, and tripe so far. Some of them are definitely disgusting. For example, we did one called fried tarantulas. Yeah, it's about to get really nasty around here. Fried tarantulas, and there's a picture of them in a bowl of looks like oil or something, and they're all just all black and just fried up. Ever sat around and thought, I wonder what a tarantula tastes like? No? Well, Cambodia has you covered with its fried tarantulas. It's a common street food sensation. These eight-legged snacks are seasoned with garlic, salt, and then fried until crispy. Envision biting into something that tastes like a mix between a crab and a shrimp, but with many legs. Despite the spine-chilling appearance, they're a beloved treat and protein-packed to boot. So they're meant to be quite nice, so I'm not quite sure if you guys want to pass up on that one. It sounds like it might be something you want to try one day or not. Right, the next one is called a witchetty grub. The minute you say grub, you say snails, you say something like that, yes, I'm over. Witchetty grubs from Australia. These things are as thick as your finger, if not thicker, and fat. Talk about an old-fashioned protein bar. Witchetty grubs are traditional bush tucker for indigenous African Australians, packing a serious protein punch. These big white larvae hang out in the roots of the Wichita bush and can be munched on raw or cooked. Roast them and they'll probably taste like a bizarre love child of almonds and scrambled eggs. This ancient delicacy isn't just a nutritious snack. It's a bite of Australia's rich cultural heritage. Ready to say cheese with a grub for what genius outback experience? No, thank you very much. You Aussies can keep that one. Next one is Rocky Mountain Oysters. Now, that's not disgusting. That is absolutely sounds delicious. From Western America, they've got some of these on like a barbecue thing and they look delicious, mate. Contrary to their misleading name, Rocky Mountain Oysters are not giving up any sea-related vibes. No, these bad boys they're not oysters. they're parts of the bull that I can't mention on the radio. Yes. Okay, usually breaded and fried to a crispy golden perfection, hailing from the American West, they are a popular steakhouse appetizer. Their taste? Think of a mild, slightly gamey flavor, kind of like other organ meats, but with a textiness like chicken or veal. While they might sound intimidating, many brave souls find them surprisingly tasty. Yes! Enough said. Right, let's move on to the next one. We've already done this one, but I'm going to do it again. It's called Balat from the Philippines. Oh, I can't look at the picture. No. All right, brace yourselves for this one. It's one of the worst in our opinion. Balat is fertilized duck egg with a little surprise inside, a partially developed embryo. This Filipino street food delicacy is slurped straight from the shell, serving up a bold concoction of rich broth, tender meat, and occasionally a crunchy beak or tiny bones. Why do people do these things? Seasoned with a pinch of salt or a splash of vinegar, it's touted as an as a protein powerhouse. Oh my gosh. The next one looks like some kind of a cross between some kind of puffer fish. It's called Fugu. Fugu from Japan. Yeah, it looks like a puffer fish actually. Fugu, because eating fish shouldn't be exciting enough on its own, right? This puffer fish, told ya, is the Russian roulette of the culinary world. If not prepared with surgeon-like precision, it can be a deadly dish. But this risky delicacy is craved for its subtle taste and the adrenaline rush it offers. Only chefs with special skills and licenses are trusted to remove the toxic bits without turning their patrons into ghosts. While when done right, Fugu's flesh is tender and a bit chewy, most popular as sushi or cooked in a pot. That is some of the grossest foods I've ever heard in my life. If you know of any disgusting food you'd like to share with us, I'd love to hear from you on that number. 0777 948 1822. And I don't mean your missus is cooking, Ava.

That's right, my friends. Any day above ground is a good day. Nice one. Right, let's continue our list of gross foods. This particular one is interesting, actually. It's 25 classic British foods that foreigners find disgusting. I don't know why. Oh, let's see what they've got. It can't be that bad, surely. We've been eating food over here for ages, right? Haggis. Okay. Well, I've never tried it, so I don't know if it's gross. That's because it's got a funny description. Scotland's national dish is made by mixing sheep's pluck, which is heart, liver, and lungs, with oatmeal, onion, and seasoning. Though haggis has traditionally been cooked in the animal's stomach, it's usually made in sausage casting today. Yeah, we're not going to touch that if it's not halal. Simple as that. Jellied eels. I've never tried them, but I think I would. Maybe. Jellied eels are a favourite of Cockney Londoners, you know what I mean? Hello, hello, hello. But the dish is far less popular outside the UK. Really? Stargazy pie is a Cornish pie made with baked pilchards, eggs, and potatoes, and finished with a pastry top. It was named from the way that the fish pokes their head out of the crust. That sounds nice, actually. This one is definitely a no-no. Black pudding, a blood sausage that's popular in the UK and Ireland, is the perfect complement to a full English breakfast, or baked on its own with toast. Though many people find it unappealing. Really, what do they know? Baked beans on toast. That's a classic right there. Ooh, hey, I gave some baked beans to our neighbor a couple of minutes ago. That's before we came on. Two tins as well. Baked bean on toast is a British classic dish, though many people out of the UK try to avoid it. I can't imagine why. Kippers, the other smoked fish like bloaters, cold smoked herring, are usually served with brown bread and a lemon wedge for breakfast. Kippers are nice. I like kippers. Dripping. Well, it depends what's dripped off of, innit? You know what I mean? Is the fat rendered from roasting a joint of beef and can be used as a substitute for oil in cooking or served straight on the roast. Mucky dripping, which also includes whatever is left of the bottom of the roast pan, is a variant from Yorkshire. Yeah, it might be a bit unhealthy, all that fat as well, but I don't see nothing wrong with it. This one sounds a bit dodgy. Offal, the organs of an animal, that's the same as haggis, isn't it? Features in many...

stored in a glass jar. Can be found on menus at some of the UK's best restaurants. It's typically served with wholemeal toast as well. This one, if I say you either love it or hate it, you know what I'm talking about. Britons have a love-hate relationship with Marmite, a salty paste made from brewer's yeast extract that's usually spread on toast. I haven't eaten that stuff for years, but I do like the malty taste of things, though. So there you go. Right, next one. Oh, why is this on the list? Why don't people like this one? It's mince pies made with minced meat, a mix of dried fruit, peel, and suet, and short crust pastry. Maybe a Christmas staple, but those outside of the UK often don't like the sound of them until they get their laughing gear around it. Then I'm sure they're going to appreciate it. Next one is Brits have been adding brown sauce to their sandwiches and breakfasts for centuries. It is made with salt, vinegar, tomatoes, dates, tamarind extract, and spices. I used to love this next one. Toad in the hole consists of sausages, halal ones, of course, baked in a Yorkshire pudding batter. Though it may not sound or look particularly appetizing, it's delicious, especially when served with plenty of gravy. Absolutely right. This one I like as well. Spotted dick, a sponge pudding made with suet and dried fruit and served with custard, is a nostalgic treat for most Brits, as it may usually be found as part of a school dinner. Oh, memories. Next one is periwinkles. Small edible seashells aren't for everyone, but they're a popular snack in British coastal towns, where they are more commonly known as winkles. Then we have leavened bread, is a Welsh delicacy made from edible seaweed that has been boiled for several hours before being minced and purified. The picture looks disgusting, but I know it tastes nice. Meatballs, made from meat offcuts and usually served with onions and gravy. Don't sound appealing. It does. But many Brits think they're delicious, and I'm one of them. Scotch eggs, kind of, I suppose what you use for this one. If you substitute the pork for something else, of course it can be nice. I used to love Scotch eggs back in the day. Scotch eggs may look unusual, but they are a signature snack in most British places. A hard-boiled egg is encased in meat before the whole thing is boiled in breadcrumbs and baked or deep fried. I like it. Kedigree. Oh, I don't know what that is. Kedigree is descended from Kirachi, a traditional Indian dish that mixes rice and vegetables. The British version features smoked fish like mackerel, boiled eggs, peas, and herbs. And those are the fishes, some of the dishes that people apparently across the rest of the globe, they don't like it, even though we would swear by it. And you know what? Some of us have even been raised on it. This is a shout out from Kama to Razabatan.

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Forget all that gooey stuff. 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

And welcome back to the Kids Run Show with me, Khalil Muhammad. Hope you guys are good. Inshallah, we're going to go into the old brain burster. But before we do that, we got to wait a minute or three before the little munchkins and munchkinettes get out of school. You know what I mean? Mm-hmm.

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Well, Sarah was a very intelligent girl. She knew loads and loads of interesting things. But she had an exam to do, and no matter how much she studied, she just couldn't remember all of the facts that she was meant to memorize. Until one day, she stumbled across the Kids Run show on Inspire 105.1 FM, and they were doing a quiz, and all of the quiz questions were exactly what she wanted to learn in her exam. So she managed to learn all of the information she needed. Wow! Now that is a happy,

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0: Welcome to Pharma Giles' Crazy Stuff. This one's called Bed Jump. Over a period of 16 hours in May 2009, around 20,000 people in four cities, New York, London, Paris, and Shanghai, jumped on four giant beds. The beds, which took a team of 100 people 5 weeks to build and incorporated over 20,000 nuts and bolts and 6 tons of steel, and were each topped with 30 double mattresses and a huge super-sized duvet that could cover 65 regular double beds. Wow! Well, that's it for today. Stay tuned for more of my Pharma Giles' crazy stuff. Welcome to Pharma Giles' crazy stuff. Metal bender. Joe Price from Gloucester in England was a champion strongman in the 1920s and in the 1930s and could bend, listen to this, could bend a solid steel bar between his teeth. He was reported to have had a chest measuring 58 inches and was renowned for the power of his hands. A blacksmith by trade, Price would train with large sledgehammers instead of conventional weights. In 1932, Robert Ripley released a cartoon that showed Price writing successfully with a 50-pound weight attached to his little finger. He's a strong man, he is. Well, that's it for today. Stay tuned for more of my Pharma Giles' crazy stuff.
1: Assalamualaikum, you guys. This is Baby Bilal. Guess what? My dad got a new job, so I have to travel with him all over the world. So stick around for my new adventures, Baby Bilal, around the world. Oh, this is the life, I'm telling you. Chilling out in Dubai, having a lovely time while my dad's off doing some work. Me and my mom decided to chill out all day long, having all the lovely food, going shopping. It's been amazing. It's so cool. I think the kids are a bit boring now, but I still think it's really nice as well. We had such a good time, though. And by the time I got home, I was absolutely naked, right? I decided to have a little sleep in it now, you know what I mean? So I fell asleep. Then when I woke up, it must have been about 2:30 in the morning, but I was still hyper, man. I was ready for it. So I thought, you know what, I might as well go for a little walk by myself, you know what I mean? Went out for a little walk and went all around the town. It was really nice, saw some great noise, some great lights on the masts and stuff. It's really nice. But I was getting really sorry, so I thought, I better go back in it. So I went back to the hotel, opened up the door, right? I thought, this is the same hotel, I'm not quite sure. Went up into the bedroom, right? I think I'll tell you a minute. I know my bedroom was nice, but it wasn't this big before. But I thought, it's night time now, so maybe my eyes are playing tricks on me, I don't know. So I thought I'd go to sleep anyway. So I fell asleep. Next thing I woke up, I saw these men standing over me with trays of food and everything. I'm thinking, what's going on? They were saying, yes, my lord, here's your food. I was always giving me the best food in the world and giving me nice drink and stuff as well. I'm thinking, where did these people come from? They look like they work in a hotel. The next thing I know, somebody come and said, there's this little boy. What's he doing in the king's bedroom? I was like, what? This is the king's bedroom. When I went out last night and came back in, right, I must have went to the wrong house and went to the king's bedroom. They gave me all nice posh food and treat me like royalty as well. Well, it makes sense, isn't it? Because our baby Bilal is what I do.
2: This is not a game. Can you deal with the brain burster? Let's see.
0: Oh, Baby Bilal going into the wrong bedroom, going to the prince's bedroom. Why did he manage that? Right, as this week is talking about food, our brain burster is going to be all about food. So Lana's jumped on board and joined us as well. Kids Run Show in the summer holidays. Probably not. I don't normally do the Kids Run Show in the summer holidays because there's nobody listening. But we'll see. We'll see, inshallah. If there's enough of a demand, of course, I will be on. But we'll see, inshallah. Right, okie dokie. Let's do this. And everything is working? Yes.
3: Yeah, so good to go. And of course, the 10-second timer must apply. It's Thursday after all. Right, okay, Lana, Razzmatazz, whoever's listening at the moment, if you want to jump on board, this is the time to do it now. Do it now. Anyway, what fruit is known for having seeds on the outside? Ew. What fruit is... Fruit is known for having the seeds outside. Such an easy one. It's got to start with an easy one, isn't it? Otherwise, you guys panic. Hey! Raz is in there with an answer. Thank you so much. He said dates! No, dates! The seed is inside, geezer. Come on, how many dates have you eaten in your lifetime? And you don't know the answer to that one? Let's go for it again. 10 more seconds. Okay, Yosef has joined us. He said strawberries! But unfortunately, you are... way outside of the 10-second timer, geezer. So never mind. You just joined us as well. So I let you off. Right, 10 seconds on the timer. Let's do this. Ooh, hold on a minute. I don't know the answer to this one. Here we go. Which vegetable is known to make people cry when they cut it? Which vegetable makes you cry when you cut it? Come on, guys. Raza. Oh, another one of our lovely little friends has joined us as well. Bada bing, bada boom. Lana is totally missing as well. Let me see. Yusuf said onion. Absolutely right. Sorry. Lana, you are right, but unfortunately, speed is of the essence. You as well, Raza. Speed is of the essence. Eliza has joined us. Oh, I think it's Eliza. Or Amira. I don't know who's joined. Amira. Is that Amira? Amira. Right. I think that's Amira. Anyway, let's join us as well. Yes, it is. Okay, good one. Thank you for jumping on board. Always a pleasure having you on board. Here we go for another one. 10 seconds on the timer. This is Hafsa and Hassan. Wa alaikum salam. Wa rahmatullahi wa barakatuh, my lovelies. Welcome to the Kids Ride Show. Listen to this. What is the main ingredient of guacamole? What is the main ingredient of guacamole? 10, 9, what do you think, 8, friends? What are you 6, thinking? Oh, the answers 4, are flooding in right now. Lana, 2, what's happening? 1. Amira, what's going on? 0. Let me see what's going on over here right now. Right, okie dokie. Okay, Yusuf, Lana, Yusuf, Amira, Hassan and Hafsa said it is avocado. Lovely jubbly. Listen to this one. Is a tomato a fruit or a vegetable? Is a tomato a fruit or a vegetable? People are always debating over this one, and I just don't know what the outcome is, but we're gonna figure it out and find out right now. Some of you have decided to differ. 0. Let me see. Right. Okay. Lana said fruit. Amira said fruit because it has seeds. Raza said vegetable. Yusuf said vegetable. Hassan and Hafsa said vegetable. If you said vegetable... No. If you said fruit, it's a fruit. Oh my goodness me. This was a bit more tricky, guys, so listen very carefully. What part of the plant is a potato? What part of the plant is a potato? Ooh. Oh, what part of a plant is potato? We said that. You did say fruit. Yes, well done. 0. Okie dokie, let me see. Right. Lana said potato. Okay, Hafsa and Hassan said it's the ground. Amira said the stem. You are right, but unfortunately, you're outside of the 10-second timer. If you're outside the second timer, you get this sound, which is awful. I hate that sound, but it's got to happen. Unfortunately, it's just got to happen. Right, 10 seconds of the time, and let's see what you guys have got to say for yourself. Uthman has joined us. Wa alaikum salam to you, beloved. Which vegetable is used to make pickles? Huh? Which vegetable is used to make pickles? 10, 9, 8, 7, that's an easy one, is it? I thought it was something else. 4, Quickly! Quickly! Mangoes? Which pickle you're talking about? Oh, not Daisy pickles. Uthman as well as Hassan and Hafsa. They said, Lada said pickle. A pickle can't be used to make pickles. Yusuf said mangoes. If you said cucumber. Easy peasy. This one I should put 5 seconds, really. But I'm going to give you guys with 10 seconds and see if you can answer this question. What dairy product is used to make milk? Uh-oh. What dairy product is used to make milk? All of you should get this one. All of you should get this one. What do they use to make cheese? Oh, you guys are out of bounds, unfortunately. Those of you said Hassan and Hafsa, they said milk. Uthman says whey. Amira said yogurt. And Lana said butter. Those of you who said milk, that's what they use, not mangoes, not those kind of pickles that my wife likes. I hate those pickles. Oh, they're so horrible. But my wife has to have them with her food from time to time. You know what I mean? Not to worry. Let's move on very sharply. Inshallah. You confused us. Sorry. Or did I confuse you? Because somebody got it right, so I didn't confuse that person, did I? Listen. What is the name of the food that is made by bees using nectar from flowers? Is that clear enough for ya? What is the name of the food that is made by bees using nectar from flowers? Quickly, all of you should get this one. These questions seem to be getting easier and easier. Quick! Zero! Amira as well as Lana. What happened? What happened? Those of you who said honey. Lovely, lovely, jubbly. Listen to this one. What is deer meat called? What is deer meat called? Come on, guys. What is deer meat called? Come on. Thank you. One answer come through so far. Nobody else. Nobody else. As well as Lana said, a deer. However, Hafsa and Hassan said meat. Lana sent a deer. Uthman said venison. It is venison, but you were outside the 10 seconds line. Listen, my friends, listen. Some of these questions are quite easy. I know they're easy. But when they easy, what's being tested is not so much your knowledge, it's your speed. Because the 10-second timer waits for no man, right? Okay, so it's all about speed. This one, I know you guys know this answer. I expect a 100% success rate from you guys. If you don't, I'm going to scream. Diss anyone Google. No one is Googling in 10 seconds. I doubt it. No chance. What is the main ingredients of hummus? Uh-oh. What is the main ingredient of hummus? You should know this one. Nobody's even typing, let alone. 10 seconds again, guys. Oh, my God. We've got 2 answers in so far. Uthman had to leave us, unfortunately. Thanks, Giza. Come on, guys. What is the main ingredient of hummus? Zero. Right, Safina. Thank you, Safina. Right, Hassan. Hassan and Hassan said it is sesame seed oil. Wow. Lana said sweet potato. Oh, my God. Safina, you got it right, but unfortunately, you were outside the 10-second timer, and it's all about speed, my friends. Baba Ganoush. Thank you, Lana. Thank you so much for that as well. That might have gotten the correct answer sound, but unfortunately, it was 1 second. 1 second, Safina, my dear, makes all the difference. 1 second can be the difference between this and this. I know you think I'm cruel, and you know what? I am. Right, let's go to another question. Here we go. What is the main ingredient in Greek tzatziki sauce? Tzatziki sauce, which I love, by the way. What is the main ingredient of Greek tzatziki sauce? It's not tzatziki. It's not tzatziki. It's tzatziki. Tzatziki sauce. What's the main ingredients of tzatziki sauce? Nobody knows. Need for Speed is exactly right. Nobody got it right. Okay, Raza don't know. At least he told me he doesn't know. Greek yogurt is right. But unfortunately, Lana, once again, you're outside of the 10-second timer. Quack, quack, quack, quack, quack. Not to worry. Maybe, just maybe, somebody out there in Radio Land will get this next question. Which fruit is known for its high vitamin C content? Which fruit is known for its high vitamin C content? I even read it two times for you guys as well. How generous, Khalil! I know, I know, I know. Quickly! Yes, I'm on tomorrow, inshallah. 0! Let me see. Lana. Okay, Hafsa and Hassa, they said it was carrot. No, Raza wants to know if I'm on tomorrow. Yes, I'm on tomorrow. And Lana said orange. That's right. Orange is known for its high content of vitamin C. Ooh, these ones are a little bit more tough, but I think maybe, possibly, hopefully, inshallah, somebody out there might know the answer to this one. What do you call a baked dessert made with apple and crust? What do you call a baked dessert made with apples and crust? Easy. One of my favorites as well. I love this as well. With custard or with cream. And the thing has to be warm as well. Yo! Okie dokie, our two friends, Lana as well as Hafsa and Hassar, they said it is apple pie! Absolutely right. What is the favorite food of the Teenage Mutant Ninja Turtles? What is the favorite food of the Teenage Mutant Ninja Turtles? Teenage Mutant Ninja Turtles? Teenage Mutant Ninja Turtles? Teenage Mutant Ninja Turtles? You know, did I have to? Zero. Also, can you do? Okay, two people said pizza. Of course, it's pizza. Pizza for pizza. Is pineapple on your pizza disgusting or delicious? Is pineapple on your pizza disgusting or delicious? What do you think, guys? Is it delicious or disgusting? Pineapple on your pizza. Let's see what you got to say for yourselves. There are only one, well, two brave souls. Lana, that the answer was not even one of the options. Okay, Hafsa and Hafsa, they said it's delicious. You're so right. Oh, my goodness gracious me. Right. Oh, here we go. Last question for the day. What type of pasta is often served with meatballs? What type of pasta is often served with meatballs? Meatballs! What do you think, my friends? Quickly, it's the last question for today. If you think you know, give it a go. Don't be shy. Give it a try. 10 seconds is over. Spaghetti! Lana says, ew, but she didn't say spaghetti bolognese. Too late. I already gave out the answers. Our friends over there already got it as well. Last question, no. Yes, you guys need to join us at 3 o'clock or 3:30 if one by the time you get out of school, and then you'll be able to enjoy much more of the Kids Round Show here on Inspire 105.1 FM, the UK's finest. But until then, I got to go, guys. Make sure you take care of yourself. Looking forward to speaking to you guys tomorrow. Take care. Assalamu alaikum.
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5: And there's a tradition in which the Prophet ﷺ said that God has 100 parts of mercy. 99 he has retained in his presence, and one part he has allowed to descend to the dunya. And it is that one part that a mother nurses her child with, that the mare raises her hoof from stepping on her foal. So every act of mercy in this world is only from that one part. And the 99 have been remain in the divine presence for the day of judgment.
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2: Assalamu alaikum wa rahmatullahi wa barakatuh. أعوذ بالله من الشيطان الرجيم مثلهم كمثل الذي استوقد نارا فلما أضاءت ما حوله ذهب الله بنورهم وتركهم في ظلمات لا يبصرون صم بكم عمي فهم لا يرجعون أو كصيب 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rahmatullahi ta'ala wa barakatuh it's been a couple of days and we're still talking about the first opening parables in the Quran that have to do with two images one of them that we started talking about which is somebody starting a fire in the middle of the night I'm going to add some things to that and then I'm going to hopefully try and cover and complete our discussion on the second parable also, which has to do with a dark night and somebody passing through it in the middle of the rain, in the middle of very heavy rain. And we'll see what we can learn from both of those examples. The reason I think this is significant to spend more time on is because both of these are extremely crucial concepts in the Quran. The conflict between light and darkness is actually something repeated throughout the Quran. And it's this same imagery, this is the first time it's being brought up, but this imagery is then used all over the Quran, multiple times, in multiple contexts. And I'm going to walk you through how it's used in the Quran. Yesterday I told you that a mathal in the Arabic language is like a saying. It's not just an example, it's like a saying. And what is in common speech, what do you do with a saying? Different situation comes up and it reminds you of that saying. And another situation comes up and it applies and the saying comes to your mind. So when Allah has given us this image, the mathal, which is supposed to come to mind over and over again, that's its purpose. Then across the Quran, as Allah talks about light and darkness, it's almost as if it should all trace back to this image every time it comes up. That's kind of the educational method of the Quran using light and darkness throughout the surahs of the Quran in this strategic kind of way. And we'll dive into that in a second. The second thing, inshallah, that because I'm talking about what's used across the Quran, the other image that is used across the Quran to describe Allah's guidance, meaning Quran itself, one constant image is light, and the other constant image is actually rain. So Allah uses the example of rain to describe the Quran and the effect of the Qur'an, and the origin of the Qur'an. Qur'an comes from the sky, the rain comes from the sky. The Qur'an gives life to the dead hearts, the rain gives life to the dead earth. The Qur'an, the water is pure, and it's a purifier, and the Qur'an is pure, and it's a purifier. Right, so there are these connections between water, especially rainwater, and the word of Allah, and how it's received. And of course, the water comes, and if the soil is good, and there's a healthy seed inside, it will grow. But if the soil is filthy and there's no life inside it, it's just dried up dirt or it's just stubble and rocks and pebbles and things like that, then this will just become foam and it will start flooding. The water won't go into the soil, it'll just start creating a flood. And that image is also given in the Quran, فَسَالَتْ أَوْدِيَةٌ بِقَدْرِهَا. فَاحْتَمَلَ السَّيْلُ زَبَدًا رَابِيًا. And so Turaad, Allah describes that, أَنزَلَ مِنَ السَّمَاءِ مَاءً, Allah sent water down from the sky. And basically what Allah is describing is the valleys started getting flooded. The valley started getting flooded. And it's interesting because the Mecca was revealed in the valley of, the Quran was revealed in the valley of Mecca, and there was so much Quran coming down, it's being compared to a flood. Like whether you liked it or not, you heard the Quran, you got exposed to it. And there were some who, like good soil, the Quran went inside them and it penetrated into their hearts and they accepted it. And the others refused it, they rejected it, and they're like the froth, the foam, that the flood comes and washes away, right? So Allah gives that parable and that example also of rainwater. So we'll see the first time both rain and light and darkness are being mentioned is in this surah, setting the stage for everything else that's coming. And there's some unique components to that too. Now, one more concept that I think is really important. I think this first image, مَثَلُهُمْ كَمَثَلْ أَلَّذِي اسْتَوْقَدَ نَارًا, the one who lit a fire in the middle of the dark, is a pretty, it's a very brief image, but this image is actually a really amazing way to summarize the entire seerah of the Prophet sallallahu alaihi wasallam. Because Rasulullah sallallahu alaihi wasallam came to a place that was in the depths of darkness. They were in Jahala for many, many centuries. They hadn't had a prophet for many, many, many centuries. They were also back behind in terms of civilization, technology, infrastructure. They were centuries behind the Romans. They were centuries behind the Persians or the Indian Empire or the Chinese Empire. Other empires in the world were getting ahead, and the Arabs were still predominantly Bedouins, and the best of them were the ones that were just doing business in caravans, right? That was the best case scenario. So this was a very dark place in the world, a place that the world essentially forgot. And there's a spark that's being lit in the middle of that darkness, and that spark ends up lighting up the entire world, and that's the coming of the Quran, right? So it's this one brief image that actually encapsulates what happened with Wallahu mutimmu nurihi, that Allah will complete its light, his light. Right, when Allah says فَلَمَّا أَضَاءَتْ مَا حَوْلَهُ, when the fire illuminated his surroundings, those surroundings eventually became the entire planet. And now the entire world is surrounded by the light of Allah, and you will find people of La ilaha illallah in all corners of the world. So now coming to this light and darkness thing across the Quran, I want to give you a glimpse of that. I divided it up not in the order of the Quran, but in the order of audiences. So I told you there's multiple audiences behind this surah, right? And one of those audiences is the Jewish and the Christian people, the people of the book. So let's look at how Allah talks about light and darkness with the people of the book while you keep this image in mind. The whole point of this exercise is you have to maintain, you know, in your minds a fresh awareness of this light being struck. It illuminates, and now the people that were lost now finally have someone who can guide them through a dark pathway. And this is the final introductory comment, is when Allah talks about light in the Quran, He's talking about movement. You're not just lighting a fire and sitting down in the middle and having a barbecue. You're lighting it because you need to know where to go. The point of the light is, you know, you need to know where to go. And if there's 100 people and only one of them has a torch or one of them has a light, everybody else is now trusting that one person who has the light, and so long as they can see, they can follow him and make their way. So with that in mind, now let's look at some of these places in the Quran. Let's start with Surah Al-Ma'idah. Ya Ahl al-Kitab, people of the book, قَدْ جَاءَكُمْ رَسُولُنَا يُبَيِّنْ لَكُمْ كَثِيرًا مِمَّا كُنْتُمْ تُخْفُونَ مِنَ الْكِتَابِ وَيَعْفُ عَنْ كَثِيرٍ. That a messenger has come to you who's making clear to you lots of things that you were hiding in your book, in the book. You were hiding it, the Prophet is making it exposed. Right? By the way, when you know something and you don't speak up, you're hiding it. It's called lying by omission, right? And what did this image describe? Sumun bukmun, people who can't speak, meaning they refuse to speak also. It's an insult to them. وَيَعْفُ عَنْ كَثِيرٍ, and there are many things Allah still didn't expose, He pardons them. قَدْ جَاءَكُمْ مِنَ اللَّهِ نُورٌ وَكِتَابٌ مُبِينٌ. And Allah, what has come to you from Allah now is a light and a book that shows the way, makes things clear. يَهْدِي بِهِ اللَّهُ مَنِ اتَّبَعَ رِضْوَانَهُ. Allah guides by way of this light and by way of this illuminating book whoever wants to follow His contentment, who wants to follow a way that pleases Allah. سُبُلَ السَّلَامِ, the pathways of peace. وَيُخْرِجُهُمْ مِنَ الظُّلُمَاتِ إِلَى النُّورِ. Same image again. And He pulls them out of darknesses towards the light. You remember the light was lit, you're supposed to come towards it. Some people want to go away from it. And Allah says the purpose of this was so He can take you out of darknesses and bring you into the light. بِإِذْنِهِ وَيَهْدِيهِمْ إِلَى صِرَاطٍ مُسْتَقِيمٍ. 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He left them in the darknesses where they can't see. But the point of it was so they can leave the darkness and come towards the light. وَلَقَدْ أَرْسَلْنَا مُوسَى بِآيَاتِنَا أَنْ أَخْرِجْ قَوْمَكَ مِنَ الظُّلُمَاتِ إِلَى النُّورِ. Musa alayhi salam's legacy. We had given Musa alayhi salam our miracles, the point of which was get your people out of darknesses towards the light. Same exact imagery again. Inna anzalna at-taurata fiha hudan wa nur. We sent the Torah down in which there is guidance and there is light. And I reminded you the imagery of the start of the career of Musa alayhi salam is also him looking literally for light. And he saw it on a fire on top of a mountain and he headed there. Yahkumu biha an-nabiyyun. Now this is really interesting because listen to this carefully. Allah is now talking about the good people of the followers of Musa for many centuries. So who we call the Jewish people, who were the Muslims of that time, and the ones among them who actually followed the book that was given to them. How is Allah describing those people? يَحْكُمُ بِهَا النَّبِيُّونَ الَّذِينَ أَسْلَمُوا لِلَّذِينَ هَادُوا. And so the prophets who accepted, who surrendered before Allah had Islam, and those among the Jewish people, وَالرَّبَّانِيُّونَ, and the rabbis, وَالْأَحْبَارِ, and the scholars, بِمَا اسْتُحْفِظُوا مِنْ كِتَابِ اللَّهِ وَكَانُوا عَلَيْهِ شُهَدَاءَ. Those who were guarded, who were entrusted to guard the book of Allah, and they were witnesses over it, meaning you have had the light that was given, and you held on to it, and you guarded it for all these centuries in your history. There were people among you, not just the prophets, but the ulama, the ahbar, Allah refers to the Rabbaniyun. They guarded the light of Allah for so many centuries. But now Allah is talking to the Jews of Medina saying, فَلَا تَخْشَوُ النَّاسَ وَخْشَوْنِي وَلَا تَشْتَرُوا بِآيَاتِ ثَمَنًا قَلِيلًا. Then don't fear people and fear me and don't sell off my ayat for a small price. In other words, just the same image. فَلَمَّا أَضَاءَتْ مَا حَوْلَهُ ذَهَبَ اللَّهُ بِنُورِهِمْ. Right, when it illuminated, Allah took their light away. Allah is saying to these people, you've had light for all these centuries, and finally Allah is completing it for you, and now you decide to become blind. Don't do that to yourselves now. In Surah Al-An'am, again, on the people of the book. مَا قَدَرُ اللَّهَ حَقَّ قَدْرِهِ إِذْ قَالُوا مَا أَنزَلَ اللَّهُ عَلَى بَشَرٍ مِّنْ شَيْءٍ. 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And ask them, who sent the book down that came to Musa, that Musa came with as a nur, as a light, وَهُدَى لِلنَّاسِ, نُورًا وَهُدَى لِلنَّاسِ, as a light and a guidance for people. تَجْعَلُونَهُ قَرَاتِيسَ وَتُبْدُونَهَا وَتُخْفُونَ كَثِيرًا. That you've turned it into scrolls and manuscripts and you're showing some of it, but you hide so much of it. Now Allah is calling it again light. But what's interesting about the end of that ayah, when he talks about those who were hiding the scripture, you know, that Allah had given them, the light that Allah had given them, Allah says, ثُمَّ ذَرْهُمْ فِي خَوْضِهِمْ يَلْعَبُونَ. Leave them, let them play around, let them play their games. In other words, you know what, they're not even worth it. And this is exactly what Allah did in the image that we shared yesterday, تَرَكَهُمْ فِي ظُلُمَاتٍ لَا يُبْصِرُونَ. He left them in the darkness, now they can't see. It's the reinforcement of the same image. But probably the most telling of these ayat for Bani Israel is actually from Surah Al-A'raf. This was actually an ayah about what Allah told the Israelites early on as part of their sense of identity, you know, and one of their great missions. What was the mission given to the Israelites to be ready for something? الَّذِينَ يَتَّبِعُونَ الرَّسُولَ النَّبِيِّ الْأُمِّيِّ الَّذِي يَجِدُونَهُ مَكْتُوبًا عِنْدَهُمْ فِي التَّوْرَاةِ وَالْإِنْجِيلِ. Those who will follow the prophet, the messenger, the prophet, the unlettered one, who they find written about, documented, in their possession in the Torah and in the Injil. يَأْمُرُهُمْ بِالْمَعْرُوفِ وَيَنْهَاهُمْ عَنِ الْمُنْكَرِ. He will tell them to do good. He will stop them from doing evil. وَيُحِلُّ لَهُمُ الطَّيِّبَاتِ. 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And He will remove from them from their burdens and their chains that used to be on them. فَالَّذِينَ آمَنُوا بِهِ. Listen, so this is the Torah and Musa alayhi salam telling his people, be ready for Muhammad sallallahu alayhi salam. Because what the description was, the prophet who's unlettered, who will come,
3: who's talked about in Torah and Injil. He will teach them. He will make good things halal for them. He will make filthy things haram for them, which is a very heavy statement, by the way. Another time we'll talk about that. You know, anything Allah made haram has to be because it's filthy. Because يُحَلُّ لَهُمُ الطَّيِّبَاتِ وَيُحَرِّمُ عَلَيْهِمْ الْخَبَائِثِ. So there has to be, whether you can see the filth in it or not, there's a filth in it, that's why it's haram. And when something is made halal, then I don't care if the society doesn't like it, or the culture doesn't like it, or you think it's politically incorrect, or anybody else, there's good in it. Even if society doesn't want to see the good in it, if Allah made it halal, there's good in it. And it's pure. Right? So what's happened now is, the filthy is being made to look good, and the halal is being made to look bad. Right? And then you're made to feel guilty for doing something halal, and they're proud of you for doing something haram. Oh, you're liberated. You know, like, you're free now, free to go to hell. Yeah. So now listen to the end of this ayah. فَالَّذِينَ آمَنُوا بِهِ. Then those who will believe in

him, will have believed in him, meaning the Prophet Muhammad coming, sallallahu alaihi wasallam, wa azzaruhu wa nasaruhu, and those who will support him and aid him, wattaba'u an-nur alladhi unzila ma'ahu, and they will end up following the light that shall be sent down with him. The light that shall be sent down. The image was somebody lights a fire and they make their way. The only way for you to survive this journey is you're going to follow the one who has a light. وَاتَّبَعُوا النُّورَ الَّذِي أُنزِلَ مَعَهُ أُولَٰئِكَ هُمُ الْمُفْلِحُونَ. Those are the successful ones. If this, because I don't know if I can find it in the current text of the Torah anymore, but the Quran is telling us this is one of the earliest scriptures given to the Jews, that they are told to follow the messenger who will have the light that will be sent down to him. And Surah Al-Baqarah in the first half is going to talk to the Jewish people, Ya Bani Israel. And before he even talks to them, he's already preparing them. By the way, you remember in the beginning of the inauguration of your people, you were told a prophet will come, light will be given to him. مَثَلُهُمْ كَمَثَلِ الَّذِي اسْتَوْقَدَ نَارًا. SubhanAllah. Like the connection is being made for them. That was there. The people who first heard this from Musa alayhi salam way back when would have been like, how lucky will we be? One day our children will have this prophet coming to them. You know, and then they'll end up following him, and they're making dua that our children are fortunate enough to see that come to life, right? وَلَا تَكُونُوا أَوَّلَ كَافِرٍ بِهِ, Quran will say. Then how, don't become the first to disbelieve in it. You should have been the first to believe in it. You knew about this more than anybody, before anybody else. So this is a little bit of it, about this concept of light to darkness and this journey from the perspective of the Christians and the Jews, particularly the Jewish people actually, more so. Now let's take another step. Okay, well, is this light and darkness only about them? No, it's actually about the believers too. So now, some ayat in which Allah talks about the same journey from darkness to light and the concept of light and darkness when He's talking to the believers. He says, فَآمِنُوا بِاللَّهِ وَرَسُولِهِ وَالنُّورِ الَّذِي أَنزَلْنَا. Believe in Allah and His Messenger and the light that we sent down. So the Quran is being described now as light. So when you're following someone who has the light, you're following the one who has the Quran. That would be the Messenger of Allah, sallallahu alayhi wasallam. Allahu waliyyu alladhina amanu yukhrijuhum min adh-dhulumati ila an-nur. Very famous ayah from Surah Al-Baqarah. It's actually completing this image in the same surah later on. Allah is the protective friend of those who've come to believe. He continuously pulls them out from different darknesses towards the light. يُخْرِجُهُمْ مِنَ الظُّلُمَاتِ إِلَى النُّورِ. Another place in the Quran, هُوَ الَّذِي يُصَلِّي عَلَيْكُمْ وَمَلَائِكَتُهُ لِيُخْرِجَكُمْ مِنَ الظُّلُمَاتِ إِلَى النُّورِ وَكَانَ بِالْمُؤْمِنِينَ رَحِيمًا. Allah sends His protection over you, His blessings over you, and so do the angels. And then He says, He does that so He can pull you out of darknesses towards the light, to you. And then He says, Allah has always been extra loving and caring for the believers. May Allah include us among them. رَسُولًا يَتْلُوا عَلَيْكُمْ آيَاتِ اللَّهِ مُبَيِّنَاتٍ. 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So He can pull the believing people, those who have believed and do good, from darknesses towards the light. That ayah is particularly striking because it comes from Surah At-Talaq, where Allah gave the laws of divorce. And in the middle of those laws, towards the end, Allah says, and Allah has sent you a messenger to recite the ayat that make things clear so you can come out of darknesses towards the light. In other words, if you don't follow these laws, then you are in darkness. And if you've been ignoring these laws, then you've been in darkness. You better start following these rules so you can come towards the light. SubhanAllah. هُوَ الَّذِي يُنَزِّلُ عَلَىٰ عَبْدِهِ آيَاتٍ بَيِّنَاتٍ لِيُخْرِجَكُمْ مِنَ الظُّلُمَاتِ إِلَى النُّورِ. Talking to the Muslims in Surah Al-Hadid, He says, He's the one who sent down on His slave clear, miraculous signs so He can pull all of you out from the darknesses towards the light. Constantly, darkness to light, darkness to light, darkness to light. You know, you see, for the Muslims. You know what that tells you? One thing Muslims should hear loud and clear from these ayat is, we're not in the light. Because if you're already in the light, you don't need to get pulled out. The only reason to pull you out of the darkness towards the light is if you're in some kind of darkness. And we're not all in the same level of darkness, because there's multiple darknesses, which suggest multiple shades of darkness. So if you're closer to the light, you're in lesser darkness. If you're a little further, one step away, one step less light, one step, two steps less, three steps less, four steps less, right? The further you get from the light, the more darkness you're in. And so Allah is

0: says Allah keeps pulling you out. Yukhrijakum, not akhrajakum, he pulled you out. No, no, no. He continues to pull you out from darknesses towards the light. Now it gets even more beautiful and interesting. Ya ayyuha alladhina amanu taqullah, towards the end of Surah Al-Hadid. He says, those of you who have iman, be mindful of Allah. Wa aminu bi rasulihi, and believe in his messenger. Yu'tikum kiflayni min rahmatihi, he will give you twice from his rahmah. He'll give you double his rahmah. And it's interesting, in these ayat, you have being mindful of Allah and his messenger, believing in his messenger, sallallahu alayhi wasallam. Keep this in mind. It seems simple. You've heard it a million times. But keep this in mind as I wrap this overview up with you. And we'll see something in the opening two examples that we're supposed to be discussing. Listen to this. وَيَجْعَلَّكُمْ نُورًا تَمْشُونَ بِهِ, and he will put in place for you a light that you can walk with. You see the imagery of walking with, journeying with light, and how important light is for you. And you know, Jawad was telling me today, it's actually true. We live in a time now where we don't really know what darkness is, physically speaking, because there's always street lights, there's always some building on, there's something, you know, and for you to experience what darkness actually looks like, right, you'd have to go out into the desert or out into the jungle, deep into the, no cars, no tech, no nothing, you know, no devices, batteries are dead, nothing can light anything up, and you're just out there, out in the depths of darkness. To appreciate what, you know, the power of this imagery. Like the Arabs saw it when they traveled every night, right? They experienced what darkness looks like. We don't really have that experience, you know? He says, يَجْعَلْ لَكُمْ نُورًا تَمْشُونَ بِهِ وَيَغْفِرْ لَكُمْ, and thus he will forgive you. Then he says, now the imagery switches. The imagery switches, you know, this imagery is about us following Allah's guidance, is being described as the word of Allah is light. The Prophet ﷺ is carrying that light. He's the one walking. So you follow him and you follow the word of Allah. So that becomes following Allah and his messenger. Following the Quran, the light, and following the one carrying the Quran, which is the messenger ﷺ. If you notice the beginning example, الَّذِي اسْتَوْقَدَ نَارًا, الَّذِي, the one who was lighting the fire, the one trying to light the fire, that might be a reference to the Prophet sallallahu alaihi wasallam. In the next example, you'll see, or it's like the rain. The rain. The next example that we're going to study is going to be about the rain. So one example was about a person, and the other one is about a phenomenon coming from the sky, which is similar to what? The Quran itself. So it's as if one example was highlighting the messenger, and the other was highlighting the message. It's the Quran. It's the person carrying the Quran, sallallahu alayhi wasallam, and then it's the word of Allah itself, which is coming down. Both of them have been highlighted in these two different examples, even though we haven't really touched the second example yet. But what I want to share with you is this journey of walking in life with the word of Allah and walking towards brightness. This will actually become actual darkness and actual brightness on Judgment Day. And so when Allah switches from this scene to Judgment Day, here's what happens. يَوْمَ لَا يُخْزِ اللَّهُ النَّبِيَّ وَالَّذِينَ آمَنُوا مَعَهُ نُورُهُمْ يَسْعَى بَيْنَ أَيْدِيهِمْ وَبِأَيْمَانِهِمْ يَقُولُونَ رَبَّنَا أَتْمِمْ لَنَا نُورَنَا وَاغْفِرْ لَنَا. The day on which Allah will not humiliate His Prophet, and He will not, you know, humiliate those who believed with Him, their light is going to be coming in front of their hands and from their right, from in front of them and from their right hands, and they will tell Allah, they will beg Allah, Ya Allah, complete our light for us. Allah, complete our light. So this is the light we need, literally need on Judgment Day to walk to Jannah. That's the light we're going to need. So He's describing this light as the journey of this life, which transforms into the journey of Yawm al-Qiyamah towards Jannah. May Allah Azza wa Jalla complete all of our light.
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1: Once Imam Bukhari was in the masjid and waited for everyone to leave so that he could talk to Mash'ar, who was a blind student. Once everyone left, Imam Bukhari began crying and begged the blind student to forgive him. The student was shocked and asked, "What for?" So Imam Bukhari answered, "Once I was narrating hadith to my students. You were enjoying that hadith so much that you were in the state of dancing and were moving your head and hands. All the other students started looking at you. I also looked at you and smiled at your actions. Since you cannot see, I fear that this may be a backbiting that I have done against you." The man replied, "Is that all? Of course I forgive you."
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2: يوم ترى المؤمنين والمؤمنات يسعى نورهم بين أيديهم وبأيمانهم بشراكم اليوم جنات تجري من تحتها الأنهار خالدين فيها ذلك هو الفوز العظيم. This is Surah Al-Hadid, working backwards. You will see believing men and women on that day, their light will be coming out in front of them and from their right. And good news for you that there are gardens ahead. The rivers are ahead. You can't see them yet, but the light is getting you there step by step by step. Now, what happens then is some people are raised among the crowd of the Muslims, and they see that the Muslims, the believers, some of them have light coming from their chest and light coming from their right, and they're using that light to walk towards Jannah. But then some people notice they don't have any light. And if you don't have any light, you should be able to follow the ones who have light, right? So they start following them because they don't have any of their own. And Allah says in Surah Al-Hadid, فَضُرِبَ بَيْنَهُم بِسُورٍ لَهُ بَابٍ. You know, first they say, ذَرُونَا نَقْتَبِسْ مِن نُورِكُمْ. They say, hey, wait. Can we just get some of your light? Can we borrow some of your light? Which is actually taking us back to this imagery from this parable. Somebody lit a fire, and the whole point of it was other people can come and benefit from the light too. They can get light from it. But they didn't want to get it in this life. And now in Judgment Day, they see the light. They're like, hey, can we borrow some of yours? Right? Because we didn't want it in this life, but we do want it now. And Allah drops they were told, irji'u wara'akum faltamisu nura, go back and find your light. Go back. Irji'u. It's an important word. Go back. What did Allah say in this example? He said, summun bukmun umyun fahum la yarji'un. They're not going to go back. In this life, they don't want to turn back to Allah. And in Judgment Day, they're told, oh, you want light? Go back. Go back. You know when you refuse to go back? I should have listened. So that's how the imagery is all coming together, you know, for even the believer. And then may Allah not make us from them, the hypocrites. And then a wall is dropped. And on the other side of that wall is the believers. And on this side they are. And they're like, alam nakum ma'akum, weren't we with you? By the way, what did they say in Surah Al-Baqarah? وَإِذَا لَقُوا الَّذِينَ آمَنُوا قَالُوا آمَنَّا. وَإِذَا خَلَوْا إِلَى شَيَاطِينِهِمْ قَالُوا إِنَّ مَعَكُمْ إِنَّمَا نَحْنُ مُسْتَهْزِئُونَ. Right? We're with you. They tell their devils, we're with you. On Judgment Day, they think this trick is going to work again. So they tell the believers, أَلَمْ نَكُمْ مَعَكُمْ, weren't we with you? And they say, oh, well, bala, you were, sometimes. وَلَكِنَّكُمْ فَتَنْتُمْ أَنفُسَكُمْ وَتَرَبَّصْتُمْ وَارْتَبْتُمْ وَغَرَّتْكُمُ الْأَمَانِي حَتَّى جَاءَ أَمْرُ اللَّهِ وَغَرَّكُمْ بِاللَّهِ الْغَرُورِ. I won't translate the entire ayah. Look it up in Surah Al-Hadid. Towards the end, Allah says, and the one who's very good at deceiving, deceived you. The ultimate deceiver deceived you. And who's the ultimate deceiver? 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And what do we learn in these ayat about the munafiqun? وَإِذَا خَلَوْا إِلَىٰ شَيَاطِينِهِمْ قَالُوا إِنَّ مَعَكُمْ. They used to go get counsel from their shayateen. And those shayateen had a boss over them that they didn't even see. That was al-gharur. Right? So you got conned. It's on you now. So this is the imagery of light and darkness as pertaining to the believer. Then there's light and darkness for all of humanity. So I talked about people of the book. Then I talked about the believer. Now we talk about all of humanity. Light and darkness for all of humanity. يَا أَيُّهَا النَّاسِ قَدْ جَاءَكُمْ بُرْهَانٌ مِّن رَبِّكُمْ وَأَنزَلْنَا إِلَيْكُمْ نُورًا مُّبِينًا. Humanity, we have sent a clear evidence for you. And burhan also means something that shows the way. And we've sent you a light that shows the way. 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Alhamdulillah, the one who created the skies and the earth and put in place darknesses and light. This is for everybody. This is universal now. هُوَ الَّذِي جَعَلَ الشَّمْسَ ضِيَاءً وَالْقَمَرَ نُورًا. Just like he made the sun as a source of light, a warm light, and the moon a source of light, reflected. كِتَابٌ أَنزَلْنَاهُ إِلَيْكَ لِتُخْرِجَ النَّاسَ مِنَ الظُّلُمَاتِ إِلَى النُّورِ. We sent a book to you so you can get all people out of darknesses towards the light. So this is not just about the Christians and the Jews anymore. It's not even just about the Muslims anymore. Now it's about everybody. Now it's even a universal concept in the Quran. One of my favorite and terrifying ayat also in this series. أَوَمَنْ كَانَ مَيْتًا فَأَحْيَيْنَاهُ. And as for the one who was dead, and then we gave him life. As if until the light came, without the light he was dead. وَجَعَلْنَا لَهُ نُورًا يَمْشِي بِهِ فِي النَّاسِ. 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That is how, for disbelievers, what they're up to has been beautified for them. All of the point of this seems to be that on Judgment Day, people will realize how dark darkness was. And in this life, the devil is, he's good at making darkness seem beautiful. He makes it beautiful to people. People think they're actually enjoying themselves, this is a good thing. They sell themselves that, they become convinced of it, and they live in that delusion for a long time, or their entire lives. They become hypnotized by it, and they don't want to deal with reality. كَذَلِكَ أَوْحَيْنَا إِلَيْكَ رُوحًا مِّنْ أَمْرِنَا مَا كُنْتَ تَدْرِي مَا الْكِتَابُ وَلَا الْإِيمَانُ وَلَكِنْ جَعَلْنَاهُ نُورًا نَهْدِي بِهِ مَنْ نَشَاءُ مِنْ عِبَادِنَا. I'll just read the last part of this ayah. Allah tells the Prophet sallallahu alaihi wasallam, however, we have made it a light with which we will guide whoever we want from among ourselves. مَنْ نَشَاءُ مِنْ عِبَادِنَا إِنَّكَ لَتَهْدِي إِلَى صِرَاطٍ مُسْتَقِيمٍ. You are attempting to guide to a straight path. This imagery of light and darkness, then Allah makes it even more broad. He says, وَلَا يَسْتَوِي الْأَعْمَى وَالْبَصِيرُ وَلَا الظُّلُمَاتُ وَلَا النُّورُ. And the one who's blind and the one who can see can never be equal. Just like darknesses and light can never be equal. They can't be the same. The tragedy of disbelievers is ثُمَّ الَّذِينَ كَفَرُوا بِرَبِّهِمْ يَعْدِلُونَ. They make them equal. They make the Rabb equal to others, and they make the Allah's guidance equal to anything else. Oh, you have a religion? Yeah, we have other religions too. It's like choices for toothbrushes in Tesco. Which one do you want? Take your pick. They're all the same. Basically the same thing. Right? So for them, it's just, they're all, there's no distinction between them. It's just take your pick. And eventually Allah will complete His light both in this world and in the Akhirah. وَأَشْرَقَتِ الْأَرْضُ بِنُورِ رَبِّهَا. That the entire earth will actually be illuminated by the nur of your Rabb eventually. Finally, I'm going to share with you some things about how this light and darkness is also talking to disbelievers. So I talked, let's go through it, people of the book. Then I talked about believers, right? Then I talked about Judgment Day and how this plays out on Judgment Day. Then universally, for all of humanity, and now for kuffar, for the hardline, خَتَمَ اللَّهُ عَلَى قُلُوبِهِمْ in the beginning of Surah Al-Baqarah. How about them? 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They're a special kind of kafir, these kuffar of Makkah. There's one thing that he lights a fire and you can't see, or you don't want the fire, so you're lost, right? Allah took the light away from them. It's another problem that not only are you blind, you're like, if I find it though, I'm going to put it out. Not that I don't want to follow it, I want to end it. 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They intend to blow out Allah's light with their mouths. وَاللَّهُ مُتِمُّ نُورِهِ. And Allah will complete His light. It's like somebody trying to blow out a candle and the sun rises. Come on, stay dark. 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In the middle of that, Allah said, how can you ever think that light and darkness are going to be the same? They're never going to be the same. فَهُوَ عَلَى نُورٍ بِالرَّبِّهِ أَفَمَنْ شَرَحَ صَدْرَهُ لِلْإِسْلَامِ اللَّهُمَّ اجْعَلْنَا مِنْهُمْ أَفَمَنْ شَرَحَ اللَّهُ صَدْرَهُ لِلْإِسْلَامِ فَهُوَ عَلَى نُورٍ مِّنْ رَبِّهِ. And as for the one whose chest Allah expanded for Islam, and they are now committed to a light that comes from their Rabb. That's the description. 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And how terrible an end for those whose hearts have become hard from not and refusing to remember Allah. اللهم لا تجعلنا منهم. Okay, so that was a little bit of kind of an overview of how this small phrase of lighting a fire in the dark and taking a walk then becomes continuously reviewed as you study the Quran, as you read the rest of the Quran. Now we're going to take a little bit of another look at these ayat. Before this ayah, Allah talked about two darknesses. Allah talked about two, before these ayat of examples, these two examples. 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He says, إِنَّ الَّذِينَ كَفَرُوا سَوَاءٌ عَلَيْهِمْ أَأَنذَرْتَهُمْ أَمْ لَمْ تُنذِرْهُمْ لَا يُؤْمِنُونَ. Those who disbelieve, doesn't matter if you warn them or not, they're not going to believe. خَتَمَ اللَّهُ عَلَىٰ قُلُوبِهِمْ وَعَلَىٰ سَمْعِهِمْ وَعَلَىٰ أَبْصَارِهِمْ غِشَاوَةً. Allah has sealed their hearts, their ears, and on their eyes there's a cover. Remember, that entire scenery is there, they're done. End of deal. You'll notice the first example is similar to the kuffar. Why? Because Allah says about them, صُمٌ بُكْمٌ عُمْيٌ فَهُمْ لَا يَرْجِعُونَ. They're deaf, they're blind, they're mute, they're not going to come back. This is and ذَهَبَ اللَّهُ بِنُورِهِمْ. Allah took the light away from them. And Allah previously said about the kuffar, خَتَمَ اللَّهُ عَلَىٰ قُلُوبِهِمْ. Allah put a seal on their hearts. So it's very similar language between the, you know, that's a what you call a terminal case, right? No hope. And this is also a terminal case, no hope. But then the next group Allah mentioned was the munafiqun. And the munafiqun do many sneaky things, but one of the things that's interesting about them is Allah said they have a disease. They have a disease. Allah didn't say their hearts are sealed. Allah said they have a disease. And Allah said Allah will increase that disease. If they keep this up, Allah will keep on increasing that disease. But Allah didn't say they're done for. And you'll notice in the second parable, Allah doesn't say at the end, like He said about the first one, He said, "Summun bukmun umyun fahum la yarji'un," that they're deaf, they're mute, they're blind, they're not going to come back. Unlike that, in the second example, which I'm going to start explaining now, Allah actually says, if Allah wanted, had Allah wanted, He would have removed, لَذَهَبَ بِسَمْعِهِمْ وَأَبْصَارِهِمْ, He would have taken away their hearing and their eyes. Meaning Allah hasn't done it yet. Allah hasn't done it yet. So you know what that is? They are in some levels of darkness that are getting pretty close to terminal. They're getting close to the danger zone. If you don't take care of it, think bad things are going to happen. Right? And you better pull back. I'm reminded of a friend of mine who was a cardiologist. He's a doctor. He's not a nice doctor. So what he does with his patients is he's just mean. He says, the only way they'll learn. I get patients that are obese, they're eating bad food, their arteries are clogging up, and he says, yeah, you'll die in about 2 months. Huh? What do you think? Yeah, you're going to die. No surgery can save you. You want to keep eating those Swiss rolls, huh? Keep eating them. But actually, I say, why wait 2 months? Double your intake of this food and just be done with it. I have other patients I have to see because you don't want to change. Okay, tell me what to do. No, I'm not going to tell you what to do because you don't want to listen. That's the straight up. He's like, you want to die. See, I can't help you because I'm trying to dig you out of a hole, but you are so good at digging it faster than I can dig you out. So you go ahead and kill yourself. We'll see each other in the afterlife. And he says, okay, I understand. I'll do it. Allah is describing people that if they keep going, this is what's going to happen with you. وَلَهُمْ عَذَابٌ أَلِيمٌ بِمَا كَانُوا يَكْذِبُونَ. So let me first now walk you through this second image, which is it's really powerful. أَوْ كَصَيِّبٍ مِّنَ السَّمَاءِ. Or like perfect rain from the sky. Ironic language, sayyib. Sayyib and sawb in Arabic, it comes from sawb. And sawb in Arabic is the rain that is perfect. إِذَا كَانَ بِقَدَرْ مَا يَنْفَعَ. Imam Raghib al-Isfahani says, sawb is rain if it comes in the amount that is actually beneficial. And it's just the right amount. So it's interesting that Allah used the word sayyib, even though it's a negative example, He used the word that's just exactly the right amount. Many mufassirun said about this example of rain that Allah is talking about the Qur'an. Right, I actually agree. I do believe it's talking about the Quran, because the first example is about the Rasul sallallahu alaihi wasallam, and the second example is about the Quran. And it's actually two kinds of problems. Some people don't have a problem with the Quran; they don't even want to think about the Quran because they have a problem. Why did it come to him? Why didn't it come to one of our people? Why didn't it come to one of the people in Medina? Why should we follow someone from Mecca? In Mecca, they said, why didn't it come to one of the millionaires? لَوْلَا نُزِيلَ هَذَا الْقُرْآنَ عَلَىٰ رَجُلٍ مِنَ الْقَرْيَتَيْنِ عَظِيمٍ. How come it didn't come to one of the great men, one of the billionaires? Why did it come to a poor man? Why did it come to an orphan? Right? The Israelites are like, why didn't it come to one of us? The Medinans are like, or the Aus and Khazar are like, should have been one of us. Why should we follow a foreigner, an immigrant? Right? And so they don't care what the Quran has to say. Their problem isn't even the Quran. Their problem is Muhammad Rasulullah sallallahu alaihi wasallam, right? Alladhi istawqada nara, the one himself. For other people, even the problem is not the Rasul alayhi salatu wasalam. What's the problem? The Quran. What it's saying bothers them. Its demands, because the Quran, if you contemplate the Quran, it's like looking in the mirror. And if you're doing ugly things, you're going to see ugly things in the mirror. And nobody likes to see ugly things in the mirror. Nobody likes to be pointed out what they're doing wrong. Right? Just like you and I don't enjoy if the husband or the wife or somebody else points out, hey, you did this, you did this, you did this. Why are you talking about this? I don't need to hear this. I'm going to the masjid. You know? So the idea is I don't have tolerance for criticism. I can't, it's painful, right? And so their problem is the Quran keeps pointing the finger in very direct ways. And when they compare themselves to what Allah is saying, they feel like it's talking about them. يَحْسَبُونَ كُلَّ صَيْحَةٍ عَلَيْهِمْ They imagine every outcry is directed at them. I jokingly sometimes say somebody's giving a khutbah about the munafiq. Right? And he says, the munafiqoon, Allah says about them. And there's one guy in the audience like, why is he looking at me like that? Every time he says munafiq, he looks at me. Even if his face is that way, he does this. Even if the guy's not doing it, because, you know, dil mein chor hai na, like you have something, you've got a problem inside, you got something in you that says, I have a problem, and you're like, oh, this guy is trying to humiliate me, you know. And then those people sometimes come up to you after the khutbah, and they shake your hand, and they squeeze it. Why were you looking at me like that? I was like, who are you? Where were you sitting? Never happened. Okay. Anyway. So now let's take this example. أَوْ كَصَيِّبٍ مِنَ السَّمَاءِ Or perfect rain coming from the sky. Now, perfect for believers to understand. I'll preset the example for you. Is wind a mercy from Allah? Yes. Is rain a mercy from Allah? Is the sun a mercy from Allah? Yeah. All of these things are mercy from Allah, aren't they? But isn't it the rain that flooded the people of Nuh? Isn't it the wind that destroyed Ad? Isn't it? So the same thing that's a blessing, when you don't appreciate it, those same things, those ayat of Allah that are supposed to give you blessing, what do they become? They become your destruction. They become your adab. The same thing that's the ni'mah, the same thing that's the blessing becomes the curse. The Quran, we say about the Quran, حُجَّةٌ لَكْ أَوْ عَلَيْكَ It's a Quran will be a case in your favor on Judgment Day. Or it will be a case against you on Judgment Day. It's either your greatest blessing or your greatest torture is the Quran. It's one or the other. If this example is going to be about hypocrites and about maybe perhaps some of the Israelites who understood from inside that Islam is in fact true, but they're bothered by it still. Just because you accept it to be true doesn't mean you have to like it. So they don't like it. It could even be the description of a Muslim. Anytime, in the time of the Prophet until now, until Judgment Day, there's somebody who's Muslim, but they don't like it. It bothers them. And they wish they weren't Muslim. Or they don't like, there's some things about the religion just bothers them and disturbs them, and they just want to be free of it. They just want to not have to deal with it. Now the thing is, I'll tell you this straight up. If somebody's Hindu and they don't like Hinduism, they stop being Hindu. It's okay. They don't make a YouTube channel about why they're not Hindu anymore. They're not bothered by, they're not traumatized by their Hinduism. You know, they used to take me to the temple and they used to make me, you know, put the food in front. It's just so, it hurt me so much when I was a kid. No, they just move on. They go eat a, you know, double cheeseburger now and life goes on. Somebody used to be Christian, they're not Christian anymore. No big deal. Somebody used to be Jewish, they're an atheist now. No big deal. Somebody used to be Muslim. And they're thinking about leaving Islam, or they're leaving Islam. They can't just leave. They can't just go and have a burger and have a, you know, have themselves some pork ribs. They don't. They'll start a channel. They'll start a podcast. They'll start writing articles. Why I left Islam. Islam is this. Islam is that. Look at this hadith. Look at this. Look at what the Quran says. Look at what these people believe. Look, look, look, look, look, look, look. Bro, you're so bothered. Just go. Why are you still hanging on? You know, you can't let it go. You know why? Because the image of a person who's wrestling with this religion, who has this love-hate relationship, they want to let it go, but they can't because something inside them knows this is true. And if they can't get rid of it, so they start talking about it in this way, so somebody else can say, you're right, oh, thank you for validating that I can leave. Because I couldn't validate it for myself, I needed somebody else to, just give me a, yeah, you go, Murtad. Like, you know. And then finally I could feel better about myself. Or they're, even if they're not coming out right, leaving Islam, if they're not even leaving the religion, but they're in the religion, but don't like the religion, then at every gathering, every iftar, Waji, in Islam there are some contradictions, I don't know, I don't understand. And then they start doing this whole spiel. You might have an uncle or a cousin or somebody who does it every single time, same thing again, over and over. They love bringing it up. Why? Because they can't, they need to feel like they're justified in their, they want to do it by creating that agitation. That is the image, think of it that way, that is the image of someone who, even if you can go inside and not be standing in the rain, they're out there, the rain is pouring in the dark and it's flooding them, it's almost killing them. And it's coming, Mina Sama suggests that it's higher up, al-irtifa, yushir al-irtifa, meaning the higher the raindrop is coming from, the harder it hits you. So every bit of this religion, every ayah, every message from Allah is like, and it hits. And so while for other people the same Quran is a blessing, for this person, it's like they're getting slapped with it every second. It hurts them. أَوْ كَصَيِّبٍ مِنَ السَّمَاءِ. They're in a disturbing state. فِيهِ ظُلُمَاتٌ. In this heavy rain, there are layers and layers of darkness. You say, how can the Mufassirun compare this Quran to darkness? The Quran is light. The Quran is light. How come Allah, the example is, it's like heavy rain from the sky, which has many, many layers of darkness. Yes, it's light for who? For the believer. And what is darkness for the disbeliever? Disturbance, anxiety, anger, frustration, sadness. They just keep getting agitated. Every time they hear something about Islam, they get agitated, disturbed. You know, they have to respond in some way. It just keeps on bothering them. And Allah didn't just stop at Lulumat. In the image, okay, you're walking in the rain, it's dark, it's at nighttime, it's getting darker and darker, the rain is getting heavier and heavier, it's so loud that even if you cry and scream, nobody can hear you, because your sound is being drowned out by the you know, the pounding of the rain that's pouring down on you, and you're soaking, and you know, you hate the rain, but you're soaking in it. but you can't escape it, you can't get away from it, you know? And then he says, وَرَعْدٌ. And then there's thunder. Some ayat of the Quran, even if you don't believe, they hit you pretty hard. وَلَهُمْ عَذَابٌ أَلِيمٌ. Why do you guys believe in Jahannam? Why are you making that face? If you don't believe in it, if you think it's a fairy tale, why is it bothering you? It shouldn't bother you at all. So many years ago, I still remember this young lady came up to me in Massachusetts. She said, I used to be Muslim. She spoke to me in Arabic first. I was like, أَعْجَبَتْنِي الْمُحَاضَرَةِ. I said, MashaAllah, ismuki. She told me her name. She goes, I was like, okay, MashaAllah. 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She goes, نَعَمْ كُنْتُ مُسْلِمَةً. I used to be Muslim. I was like, okay, we need to talk. So after the lecture, I was like, what happened? And she's like, you know, there's just the description of hell in the Quran just bothered me so much. Like, what kind of God makes a hell? I didn't want to believe in a religion where a God would torture. I was like, okay, I hope you go to hell. And she got really bothered. She's like, how could you say that? Excuse me? I was like, no. You don't believe it exists. So to you, if I said, I hope you go to Six Flags, or I hope you go to McDonald's, or I hope you go home on a couch, or I hope you ride on a pony, like a pink pony, or, you know, it's the same for you. It doesn't exist. Why are you bothered? Why does it bother you? Because you don't believe in it, right? If you don't believe in it, and you say, I hope the Pokemon gets you, then, you know, it shouldn't bother you, right? I hope the great dragon comes, eats your face. Like, there's no dragon, so we're good. Yes, I hope so too. No problem. But the fact that you're bothered, you know what that means, right? You're still standing in the rain, it's still slapping you on the face. And as much as you'd like to ignore it, you can't get out of this rain. And sometimes it thunders and it's like, ah! It just, you get, and you don't want to hear it. And what do they do? So Allah says, فِيهِ ظُلُمَاتٌ وَرَعْدٌ, and then He says, وَبَرْقٌ. And there's also lightning. So they don't want to hear they don't want to deal with the thunder. So what do? يَجْعَلُونَ أَصَابِعَهُمْ فِي أَذَانِهِمْ مِنَ الصَّوَاعِقِ. they stick their fingers into their ears because of the explosions. That's what Quran describes. Now the problem is, the fingertip, this part is called enamel. Enamel. This is asabi'. Allah didn't say, يَجْعَلُونَ أَنَامِلَهُمْ فِي أَذَانِهِمْ. He said, يَجْعَلُونَ أَصَابِعَهُمْ فِي أَذَانِهِمْ. In other words, the voice, the sound is so loud that when they stick their finger in their ear, it's not noise cancellation enough. So they keep pressing in until they're hurting themselves to the point where it hurts them, so long as they don't have to hear the thunder. But it still is not helping. It just isn't helping. That's the desperate state. They're in it and they don't want to hear it, but they still want to hear more. Then they don't want to hear it. And they stick their finger. So he says, حَذَرَ الْمَوْتِ, out of the fear of death, which is another very telling thing about the munafiq.
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4: 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Because of her patience and religiosity, she was honored as one of the four greatest women from among this world.
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3: This is the national and international news today, Thursday, 11th of June, for Inspire FM, read by Shahin Mirza. Iran says US attacks make truce meaningless, hits US assets in region. Northern Ireland Secretary warns of sense of fear among ethnic minorities after second night of riots. Three Indian sailors killed by US missile near Oman as US and Iran exchange strikes. Pope Leo visits Canary Islands to highlight perilous journeys of migrants. Nearly 3,000 patients a day in England face corridor care in NHS. Ryanair investigated overcharging parents to sit with their children. Penalty fares on London transport up 9%, TfL says. And that concludes today's news roundup. Next, the Urdu news with Mukarram Abbas.
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6: And again in third person, Allah mentions who will be saved from it, who will be kept completely off, away from the punishment of the fire. It's beautiful language. سَيُجَنَّبُهَا الْأَتْقَى. The one, you know, the most righteous and the most protected even is the meaning, will be kept far off the side of it. You know how somebody pushes you out of way when a danger comes? Like a car's coming and you push to the side to stay safe? Or the mother is crossing the parking lot and the cars are coming, so she keeps her children on the side? This is tajneeb. This is what's called in Arabic, a tajneeb. To pull someone just far away from danger. Janaba, to pull them away from danger. Or to be on the side. But tajneeb is the hyperbolized in taf'eel. It means to keep them far away, not even close. You're all the way into the curb. You're inside the building, the car goes by, then you go. Right? You're totally, totally safe. Allah talks about these people who are completely and absolutely safe. So on the one hand, the people who are the most wretched, who are going to throw themselves into it. And on the other, who are the people who are going to be completely safe. And this idea of being far off and safe is very powerful. Because when the people of hellfire haven't even entered hellfire, they're just looking at it. They haven't even entered it yet. They're close. They're close. You will see the things they say. فَسَوْفَ يَدْعُوا ثُبُورًا. He'll be crying for death. He'll just be crying for death because he's in proximity of hell. Not because he's in hell, because he's in proximity of it. So it is Allah's gift. So He says He'll keep you far away from it. So this tajneeb, that يُجَنَّبُهَا الْأَتْقَى, this is an incredible gift of Allah. And then Allah finally concludes with, you know, how is he going to reach this point where he can be saved? الَّذِي يُؤْتِي مَا لَهُ يَتَزَكَّى وَمَا لِأَحَدٍ عِنْدَهُ مِنْ نِعْمَةٍ تُجْزَى. So we learn from the beginning to end, one of the most recurring themes of this surah is wealth. Wealth, wealth, wealth. In the beginning, istighna was for wealth. In the beginning, a'ta was for wealth. A'ta wa taqa. In the beginning we found وَمَا يُغْنِي عَنْهُ مَالُهُ إِذَا مَالُ came up again. Then at the end الَّذِي يُؤْتِي مَالَهُ يَتَزَكَّى again. Wealth, wealth, wealth. So we're going to learn in this surah what in the previous surah Allah told us the one who cleansed it has been successful. And in this surah Allah is going to teach us, subhanahu wa ta'ala, if you want to clean yourself up, it has a lot to do with your attitude towards your wealth. It has a lot to do with how you think about your money, how you think about your house, how you think about the things you own. And if you think about them in a corrupt way, there's not. And by the way, a disclaimer, there's nothing wrong with owning wealth. There's nothing wrong with owning wealth. There is something wrong with having wealth, not just enter your pocket, but enter into your heart. That's the problem, right? People can have all the wealth in the world, so long as it's not in their heart. Allah Azza wa Jal, you know, when He talks about the worst kinds of people, and He doesn't just say they have money, He says they love money. They love, and where's love? It's in the heart. وَإِنَّهُ لِحُبِّ الْخَيْرِ لَشَدِيدٍ Right? So, and He loves it so much, He's always counting it. Right? He's always compiling it and counting it. الَّذِي جَمَعَ مَالًا وَعَدَّدًا You're obsessed with something you love. That's what you do. So this attitude is what's the center, really the central theme of this surah, and hence we understand the word sa'i in a new light. Sa'i means to make an effort, and we'll talk about that in more detail again, once we go ayah by ayah. But what does sa'i mean to make an effort? People are making an effort in two directions. Either you want to get wealthy here, or you want to get wealthy over there. Now there is a way you can get wealthy in both. It's hard, but you can do it. It's possible that you can be wealthy here, and you can be wealthy there.
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6: The next lesson we're learning here in this surah as we go on is whatever Allah has to say, the time for you and me to react is not a lot of time. There's a state of emergency. We need to act quickly because the dawn of our life has set upon us. The sunset of our life is at bay. It's basically it's around the corner. So we need to act now. It's this idea of time running out, the timer ticking away. That's being captured in just the words al-asr. So this last benefit of this oath is a sense of urgency. And one alim, he compared, Mufti Muhammad Shafi' among others, compared the struggle of the human being that is depicted in Surah Al-Asr to the one who is trying to sell ice. In ancient times they didn't have freezers and stuff like that, right? So the ice vendor, he doesn't have a lot of time and it's melting away and he has to make use of these sales and get the product out to the customer in a certain time, and if that time goes away, then all of that effort is gone to waste. He has this sense of urgency to accomplish what he needs to accomplish. Commonly, the last ayah of Surah Al-Asr is understood as having four components. Of course, it's very easy to see that. إِلَّا الَّذِينَ آمَنُوا number one, وَعَمِلُوا الصَّالِحَاتِ number two, وَتَوَاصَوْا بِالْحَقِّ number three, and وَتَوَاصَوْا بِالصَّبْرِ number four. Four conditions. The first condition being those who believe, those who act righteously or do righteous deeds. The third being they enjoin to the best of their ability and to counsel one another with truth, and then also doing the same with perseverance. These are the four conditions that are mentioned. But one of the things we're going to learn today as part of the overview is that these four things are actually one thing. They seem like they are four things, but they are lazim wa malzum. They are necessarily connected to each other. They are actually inseparable. And actually, all of the rest is the fruit of the first, iman. The first thing that's mentioned is iman. And then there are three other things mentioned. But what we're going to learn is, if one really has iman, then the next three things are naturally bound to happen. They are bound to happen. And if those things don't happen, guess what's missing? Iman. So if one wants to check if they really have iman or not, they can check by the minimal standard of iman set by Surah Al-Asr. What are the consequences of iman? What happens right after iman? عَمِلُوا الصَّالِحَاتِ تَوَاسِي بِالْحَقِّ تَوَاسِي بِالصَّبْرِ If those things aren't happening, then there's something missing in iman. And by the way, all of these four are connected in a profound way. Even if you take the second case, عَمِلُوا الصَّالِحَاتِ What is after وَعَمِلُوا الصَّالِحَاتِ They act righteously, they enjoin the truth. They don't keep the good to themselves, now they're enjoying the truth, of which I'm using the cliche translation. The idea of it is to get the truth to others, tell others to do good too. In other words, if you are truly doing good, it is impossible for you to keep it to yourself. It's impossible.
8: a necessary consequence of that will be you will have to share it with others. That is part of goodness. And then when you do enjoin the truth to others, you will get people that respond to you, and you will get people who hate what you have to say. And when you get people who hate what you have to say, you will necessarily need to develop what? Sabr. You're gonna have to have it. It's a necessary, these are all connected things. They, one leads to the other, to the other, to the other. And we'll explore more of that as we continue, inshaAllah ta'ala.
9: Assalamu alaikum. My name is Henrietta Sovati, and you are listening to Inspire FM. Follow your heart and take your brain with you.
8: So Allah wants us to deeply reflect and think about the concept of light. To think about light. So I'll say a few things about light. If there is no light, then doesn't matter how beautiful the universe is, we see nothing. Doesn't matter if you and I have both eyes. Our eyes are useless without the presence of what? Light. Reality as we know it around us is actually irrelevant entirely. All we have around us then is darkness and nothing. And incidentally, we know now that light isn't just a means by which we can see. Light is a fundamental to life on this earth. Without light, you don't get plants. And without plants, you don't have life. Light is essential to life. There are two things. In the Arabic language, by the way, one of the words for eyes themselves is nur. Vision itself is also called nur. So in order for us to appreciate vision, to see reality around us, there are two things necessary. This light, the light inside of you, the light of your eyes, nurul ayn, and also you need light outside. A light inside and a light outside. If any one of those is missing, you're as good as blind. Isn't that clear? Is that simple enough for everybody? Okay, now let's take it a step further. This is physical light. What I just talked about is physical light. But Allah is telling us something about spiritual light by making us think about physical light because they're similar. Now in the spiritual sense, there's a light inside of us. It's not here, it's here. There's a light Allah poured inside of us. When I was inside my mom's belly, then an angel was delivered to put some light inside of her. That would be something I would be pre-programmed with. All of you, the ruh is a form of light. That is inside of us. There's a light inside of us. But that light on its own can only see so much until there's what? Light on the outside, right? There has to be light on the outside. So now what is that light on the outside? Allah Azza wa Jal describes His book. He describes His book and He says, فَآمِنُوا بِاللَّهِ وَرَسُولِهِ وَالنُّورِ الَّذِي أَنزَلْنَا. Believe in Allah and His Messenger and the light that we've sent down. Just like there are two ingredients to physical light, there are two ingredients to spiritual light. The human being has a yearning inside of him and her. We have this light inside of us that wants something. It's looking for some kind of perfection because it came from a perfect source. So when revelation comes, when the word of Allah comes, when the teachings of His Prophet comes, sallallahu alayhi wa sallam, then they complete that light inside. And yet when Allah brings His light, when He brings the sun out, what happens? They say in Arabic, أَغْنَى الصَّبَاحَ عَنِ الْمِصْبَاحِ, that the lamp made the morning made the lamp irrelevant. Your light and my light, keeping the lights on in the morning, especially if you're desi, you'd never do it actually. You don't even turn them on at nighttime. But anyway, you definitely wouldn't turn them on in the day. Because the sun's enough. Just open the window, move the curtains, the sunlight is enough. It'll light everything else up. In other words, Allah's light is overwhelming and undeniable. There's no escape from it. It's everywhere. It's everywhere. So far, we have a lamp inside of us that is amazing. It's lit on its own, but not fully. Its glass is like a light. But when the light of revelation, when the light of wahi comes inside through our ears, when the sahabi sees the Messenger of Allah sallallahu alaihi wasallam, and the light goes through his eyes and it goes into his heart, his heart already had the fuel and one little spark and boom, then you get light upon light. Nurun ala nur. The light of the fitrah, the light of the heart, meeting the light of wahi, the light of revelation. That is nurun ala nur.
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1: 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We are now going to play for you the Daily Iman Booster, a series of short reminders to boost the heart and soul.
2: Allah says in Surah At-Talaq, "And He, Allah, will provide him from sources he never could imagine. And whosoever puts his trust in Allah, then He will suffice him. Verily, Allah will accomplish His purpose. Indeed, Allah has set a measure for all things." When we are faced with a difficult situation, and when things seem completely out of control, we are reminded that nothing is outside of Allah's control. Especially when there seems to be no way out of a particular situation, when in fact we can't even conceive of a solution. This is when Allah gives us even greater help. In fact, help that comes outside the realms of human capability and understanding. We often lose hope in something because our rational minds are doing the thinking. Maybe it's an essay deadline. Maybe we're trying to arrive somewhere on time and we've got delayed. Maybe someone is unwell. Maybe a community is being oppressed. Or maybe we can't get a job. But here Allah is telling us that His help goes beyond human imagination. If we only ask Allah based on what we think is possible, then we will miss out on the otherworldly, miraculous nature of Allah's help. Musa alayhi salam understood this when he was trapped between the Red Sea and the army of Fir'aun. Maryam alayhi salam understood this as she bravely returned to her people with the baby Jesus alayhi salam in her arms. And so too did Zakariya alayhi salam when he prayed for a child. Though he and his wife were in their old age, they were not just pious people, they were smart and open-minded too. The more someone's mind is open to the power of Allah, the higher they will aim and the more they will achieve in this life and the next. If you look at the second sentence in the verse, "And whosoever puts his trust in Allah, then He will suffice him," Allah tells us about another reward that comes with trusting Him. And that is the reward of contentment and peace. This is the meaning of, "And Allah is sufficient for him." When something is sufficient, it means you're satisfied. You need nothing else and seek nothing else. It means you are at ease with whatever Allah has willed for you. And recognize there is good even in things that seem to be negative. It also means you don't depend on other people. This demonstrates that complete tawakkul is also the thing that gives a human being emancipation and dignity. Dignity is when you are not humiliated by base desires and subjugation. Tawakkul means, therefore, that we are freeing ourselves of the need for the help or approval of the creation. The last two sentences where Allah tells us He will accomplish His purpose and has a measure for all things is a reminder that our provision is already written. All our provisions were already written for us 50,000 years before we were born. Our successes and so-called failures in this dunya are decreed. But the real success is in fact being able to pass the test, either by showing gratitude for the successes or showing sabr and contentment when the failures occur. There may be something we're trying to accomplish, but ultimately it can never succeed if Allah did not will it. Allah has a purpose that supersedes all our plans. So when we have tried with something and it still doesn't work, then we must realize that Allah is in control, not us. And rather than feeling disappointed by that, we should try to understand that everything Allah decrees for us has wisdom in it. Whatever you're facing in life, it is in fact the fulfillment of a plan, the accomplishment of a purpose, specially designed and tailored for each and every individual. In Surah Al-Baqarah, Allah says, "And it may be that you dislike a thing, while it is good for you. And it may be that you love a thing, while it is evil for you. And Allah knows, while you know not." The lesson from the test is often more valuable and a greater achievement than the original thing we were seeking. The meaning of this verse should also act as a reassurance that when others are working against those who do good, against the deen, and against the truth, then they ultimately will fail, even if we cannot perceive this. For Allah has only given them respite for a short time before He destroys their plans. This was often the case with evil communities in the past. Allah gave them some short-term, superficial successes, which made them feel arrogant for a while. But in the end, their plans and their plots failed. We see this in the examples of Ad, Thamud, the people of the ditch, and the Pharaoh. Amazing stories in the Quran that we should study and seek to draw lessons from. So the final conclusion is that we need to reprogram our way of thinking, to not limit Allah's power and aid to what we think is rationally possible. Know that we humans have a bounded rationality that can't perceive the endless capacity of Allah's will. And we should reconfigure our minds to truly recognize that Allah can command and facilitate anything for us. Also, we need to remind ourselves that worrying and fretting about things that Allah has already decreed and measured out perfectly for us is a pointless exercise. We should just get on with what is in our hands. Do what we can in the circumstances we are currently in, and keep making dua for the best from Allah, the Most High. Practical tips to achieve the above. Force yourself to make dua for that which seems impossible. Keep trying with whatever practical means you're available. Especially if you think the doors have already closed. Example, when rushing to catch a plane and the check-in desk has already closed. True story. That job application, no matter how fierce the competition might seem, when a deadline is looming and you need to ask for an extension, but doubt it will be given. Such are times when your trust in Allah is pushed to the very limit. Will you still persevere? Listen to Quran, and especially familiarize yourself with its stories of the prophets and the Salihin, the righteous, peace be upon them. Their actions and deep conviction will help to challenge our skepticism and will broaden our minds to appreciate the power of Allah. Be around those people who will give you hope and encouragement, those who help you to avoid regret, who give constructive advice, and who big up the positive sides of things. Look out for and memorize special verses in the Quran, supplications from the Sunnah, that will increase our tawakkul. And finally, what we can do when things are still going badly, when our trust and efforts don't seem to be leading to be the outcome we hope for, in that case, pause, reflect, and purposefully ask ourselves, what is Allah teaching me through this? What negative habit, quality, is he wanting me to let go of? What material things do I still need to detach myself from? What positive outcomes are there that I'm overlooking? Are the consequences of this negative situation really that awful that I should be getting this wound up about it? Could it be that this negative outcome is just one small, short-term phase on the way of an overall victory in the long term? When Allah tests us, He's simply teaching us. He will keep giving us those mock exams before the big exam until we learn. And if you do learn and you get what the lesson is all about, then congratulations. That's a very precious blessing and is possibly the real success you're after.
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4: وَهَدَيْنَهُ النَّجْدَيْنِ. Now, a little bit about the word najd. It means a mountain that has no vegetation or trees. It's bare rock. Okay? And in it, there's a clear path that is leading up. Now, najdain is two paths. Right? So in the vision, the image that's presented in the ayah is of a person at the foot of a hill, and in front of him, there's these two paths that are leading right and left. Right, there are two paths. And Allah has clearly shown this path leads to this, and this path leads to that. Now the thing to understand is, these two paths are right in front of you, they're clear, they're heading, they're both, do they involve, climbing upwards, does it involve labor anyway? Right? Whether you go up the right way or the left way, it still involves labor. And that's already been taught to us in this surah before when Allah said, لَقَدْ خَلَقْنَا الْإِنسَانَ فِي كَبَدْ. Right? When the human being is created in toil. So now that lesson is being reinforced with a new image. Here's the next thing that's really important to note about this ayah. The word najd is the general word for mountain. And I'm going to add some things to help you understand the image that's coming. One of these ranges is easy going up, but as you go further up, there's difficulty. And the other range is very difficult in the beginning, but once you get a certain path, it becomes easy. So one is easy in the beginning and one is hard in the beginning. One is hard at the end and one is easy at the end. So now you've got these two choices. Right? You want easy in the beginning or you want hard in the beginning. Right? And the human being, what does he love to get immediately? Ease in the beginning. Right? We love things that come quickly. As for problems that are concerned, we say we'll deal with it later. Let me just get what I want right now, right? So now Allah says, "Falak," you know, وَهَدَيْنَهُ النَّجْدَيْنِ. But then He says, فَلَقْتَحَمَا الْعَقَبَ. Al-aqaba is a really interesting word. It is also a word used for a path. It is also a word used for a path heading up a mountain range. So it's almost synonymous with the word najd. Except the word aqaba means a path that is very difficult to climb. It's very difficult to climb. So first Allah showed us two paths. But then He told us one of these paths isn't just najd, it's also aqaba. It's very difficult and high, and it's, you know, it takes a lot of struggle to get through this path. So He says, فَلَقْتَحَمَ الْعَقَبَ. Then He didn't jump right into and get involved in al-aqaba. Al-aqaba. Now the word iqtiham, let's look at one word at a time. Iqtahama. Iqtiham in Arabic is to jump into something without giving it any thought. And put yourself in a task that will involve a lot of work, but once you jump in. Right? You ever been involved in a task that, you know, you say, yeah, I can do this. Right? Or putting some furniture together or something. I'm thinking of putting furniture together because I just moved, right? Oh yeah, I could do this. Right? You get involved and then it gets difficult. And then you realize that maybe this wasn't such a good idea in the middle of it, right? So you dive right in without much thought. And then you realize this is actually a lot of work and it's exhausting, right? This is iqtiham. Allah says the human being didn't jump right away, you know, so enthusiastically into this heavy cliff. Oh, I can handle it. He didn't do that, right? Meaning, for example, in Zamakhshari he says that fala here could also be in the meaning of hala. Why didn't he? Why didn't he just go up the tougher path? Why didn't he do so? Why didn't he just jump right in? Meaning, did we not give him enough ability? Hadn't we given him eyes, two eyes, a tongue, right? Hadn't we guided him clearly to both paths and what one leads to and what the other leads to? He had everything he needed to get on this path, so how come he didn't? So فَلَا is actually in the middle, in the meaning of لِمَاذَا. لِمَاذَا لَمْ يَقْتَحِمْ الْعَقَبَةَ. How come he didn't just climb up that path? What was missing? So it's almost as though Allah Azza wa Jalla is complaining about the human being who didn't jump right in. And by doing so, what is he asking all of us to do? He's asking us, he's putting a challenge on us to jump right in, to actually engage in this struggle and engage in that climbing of the mount.
5: 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Had a great morning show with Shamiza Rashid to discuss Muslim issues and community issues, and I hope Inspire FM continue doing the great work that they are.
6: I mean, the real asset all of us have is time. 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Even if you have...
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8: This is the national and international news today, Thursday, 11th of June, for Inspire FM, read by Shaheen Mirza. First, the headlines. Iran says US attacks make truce meaningless, hits US assets in region. Northern Ireland Secretary warns of sense of fear among ethnic minorities after second night of riots. Three Indian sailors killed by US missile near Oman as US and Iran exchange strikes. Pope Leo visits Canary Islands to highlight perilous journeys of migrants. Nearly 3,000 patients a day in England face corridor care in NHS. Ryanair investigated over charging parents to sit with their children. Penalty fares on London transport up 9%, TfL says. And now the details. Iran's foreign ministry condemns the US strikes on the country, saying that it has rendered the ceasefire practically meaningless. Earlier, the Islamic Revolutionary Guards launched retaliatory strikes on US forces in the region, including Kuwait, Bahrain, and Jordan, according to Iranian news reports. The US military launched attacks against multiple targets in Iran, saying the strikes were in self-defense. The attacks come hours after Donald Trump accused Tehran of taking too long to negotiate a deal. Iranian media reported attacks in numerous locations, including the port city of Bandar Abbas, Qasem Island, and the southern towns of Sirik, Minab, and Karaj, west of Tehran. Iran's Mehr News Agency reports that Iran's military has ordered the complete closure of the Strait of Hormuz to all vessels, including oil tankers and commercial vessels. Israeli attacks on Lebanon continued on Wednesday, with multiple reports of casualties in strikes on the south of the country and in the Bekaa Valley region, as the death toll since March from Israel's bombardments reached 3,696. 12 police officers have been injured and 16 people arrested in the second night of rioting in Northern Ireland. A water cannon was deployed to disperse a large crowd during the unrest prompted by a serious knife attack in Belfast on Monday. Hilary Benn, the UK Northern Ireland Secretary, says a sense of fear has spread amongst ethnic minority people in Northern Ireland after the nights of violence. Trade Union Unison says a nurse with a different skin colour was chased into the Ulster Hospital by four masked men. Pope Leo visits Canary Islands to highlight perilous journeys of migrants. It is their plight and the dramatic stories of those who do make it that Pope Leo will highlight during his visit to the Spanish Islands, which began in Gran Canaria on Thursday. The Pope's focus is a clear counterpoint to talk elsewhere of a migration crisis and an ideological invasion. Data from the United Nations show the number of migrant arrivals by sea to Spain has fallen significantly this year, partly due to increased interceptions off the Western African coast funded by the EU, but many are still trying and dying. Nearly 3,000 patients a day had to be cared for in hospital corridors or makeshift treatment areas rather than in a bed on a ward in England last month, figures show. It is the first time the data has been published and reveals the scale of the challenge facing the NHS in tackling what ministers say is unsafe and unacceptable. It is defined as when patients spend more than 45 minutes being treated in makeshift areas, including corridors, side rooms, and even car parks, or when they are left on or near wards with no beds. The daily number represents 3-4% of patients coming into hospital via A&D every day. Ryanair is being investigated by the UK's competition watchdog over charges it imposes on parents to sit next to their child on flights. The Competition and Markets Authority said it was looking into whether the fees, which the watchdog said typically costs £8 each way, were unfair under consumer law. It said Ryanair's terms and conditions state a parent must sit with their child if aged between 2 years and 11, and this is done through what the airline calls a mandatory family seat that the parent must pay a fee for. Ryanair called the investigation bogus and insisted its family seating policy fully complies with all relevant laws. The number of penalty fares issued has risen by 9% in the past year, Transport for London says. Overall fare evasion stands at 3.5%, with TfL issuing 69,000 fines between April 2025 and March 2026, having checked 6.9 million contactless cards, an increase of 51% of the year before. The highest rates of fare dodging, which costs TfL some £119 million each year, are on the trams, tubes and the DLR, where 4% of the passengers do not pay for their journey. Just 2.6% of bus fares are evaded. And that concludes today's news roundup. Next, the Urdu news with Mukarram Abbas.
9: Inspire FM ki Urdu news ke saath, main hoon Mukarram Abbas. सबसे पहले आज की हेडलाइंस पर एक नज़र। अमेरिकी सदर डोनाल्ड ट्रंप ने कहा है कि ये खबरें गलत हैं कि अमेरिका और ईरान के दरमियान मुज़ाकराती अमल 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
20: Assalamu alaikum, and welcome to the latest edition of the Health and Fitness Show. I'm your host, Suleiman Rafiq, and we are broadcasting here on Inspire 105.1 FM. Thank you, as always, for joining us today, and I'm delighted to be joined by two expert guests who will be guiding us through today's discussion. As always, we love to have your interaction. So if you've got any queries or questions, don't hesitate to WhatsApp us at any time on 0777 948 1822, and we'd love to hear from you in relation to any other health topics you'd like us to cover in future shows as well. So today we'll be specifically focusing on the topic of dementia. Before we do that, if I could just ask my two friends and colleagues here to introduce themselves. So Dr. Sen, could I start with yourself?
21: Yes, good morning, everyone. Thank you. It's a privilege to be in the show once again. I'm Dr. Sen Kalumbrum. I run the Luton Memory Services for the East London Foundation NHS Trust.
20: Thank you, Sen. Dr. Sen, thank you again for your time today. And we're also joined by Laura.
22: Hi, yeah, thank you ever so much for having me again. I'm Laura, so I'm the local services manager at the Alzheimer's Society, managing the dementia support team in Luton.
20: Fantastic. Thank you again, Laura, for being with us today. So, you know, there might be people out there, obviously we work in the health field, so we would have heard quite a lot about dementia. There may be people out there who've never heard of the term dementia. Could you just explain what exactly is dementia?
22: Of course. Yeah. So the word dementia, we call it an umbrella term. So an umbrella term of different sets of symptoms caused by various brain diseases. So some of those symptoms might include memory problems, difficulties thinking or processing things, problem solving, potentially speech and language as well can be affected. And it can also involve changes in someone's mood, perception or behaviour. And some of these symptoms can be quite small to start with, but somebody with dementia, they can become worse and can affect their daily life. And dementia occurs when the brain is affected by a disease and the disease damages nerve cells within the brain. So those nerve cells carry messages between different parts of the brain and to other parts of the body. So we can get on with our day-to-day lives. We can walk, talk, move. And as those nerve cells are damaged with dementia, the brain then becomes less able to work properly. So dementia can be caused by many different diseases, which we will go into. And these diseases affect the brain in different ways. So that can then result in those different types of dementia, which again, we will go into. And dementia is a progressive condition. So this means that those symptoms get worse over time.
20: Thank you. And often, you know, people might say dementia is a normal part of aging, or is that true? Or is it something different?
22: So I suppose as we get older, we're likely to notice some changes in our mental abilities. You know, things are a bit slower processing anyway as we age. But for most of us, that is a natural part of aging. But dementia's different. And it's not a normal part of aging or getting older. It affects us very differently. And, dementia can affect people over 65, under 65 as well. And dementia and getting old, it's different. So with dementia, your mental abilities become noticeably worse over several months, whereas as you age, you may have gradual changes over many years. and you may find it increasingly difficult to then manage your everyday tasks and activities by yourself. So that's kind of the difference in aging and dementia.
21: Yeah, and also just to mention that, you know, as Laura mentioned, you know, when you're in a group or a group of people, you start thinking, you know, am I able to follow the conversations, for example?
22: Yeah.
21: The connections between or the thread of conversations are missing. This is in a day-to-day practice, you might see that. Or when your friend or a family asks you, you know, we are planning to go XYZ, wherever we were planning to go, and suddenly you think, God, when did he say that to me? You know, that is the kind of thing which may happen. So forgetting conversation, forgetting events, and about the chronology, that is, you know, over the time frame, what happened after, those kind of things will also be missing. So those kind of things can affect you. And when it starts affecting a person, that may be the time when you might need to go to seek help. Also to understand that, you know, sometimes you may not really recognize that, but the people who are with you, like the loved ones or the people who you interacted with your work, so they may be the ones who spot those symptoms early. Thank you.
20: So just wanted to mention or go into a bit more detail around the different types of dementia. So Laura, could I start with you in terms of what are the main types of dementia people should be aware of?
22: Yeah, I mean, there are many different types of dementia, but I think the most main ones that people with a diagnosis or may have a diagnosis of is kind of one of the four main types. So that could be Alzheimer's disease, vascular dementia, you have dementia with Lewy bodies, frontal temporal dementia. And some people may have more than one type of those dementias as well, which is called a mixed dementia. And the most common one for that is a mixture of Alzheimer's and vascular dementia.
21: Yeah, thank you, Laura. I think, again, when I see patients at my clinic, for example, the Luton Memory Services, out of the 100 patients who I see, 70 of them would have the most common type, which is called the Alzheimer's disease, and Laura already alluded on the mixed type. So because when we have conditions like high blood pressure, high cholesterol, diabetes, or, you know, sometimes like people with mini stroke and other conditions, we call it TIAs and others. So those kind of conditions can predispose someone to develop mixed type of Alzheimer's and vascular picture. But if there's a clear history of a stroke and then another stroke and then another stroke, which follows a series of decline in your cognitive functions, then you would definitely consider vascular. Among the South Asian population, we know that hypertension, diabetes, high cholesterol is more prevalent. And because, again, as a race, there is an increased risk of heart disease among South Asian population. It's very common. And we have to bear in mind when the conditions that affect heart may affect the brain as well. In other words, if you do things which can improve your cardiac function, that will reduce your chances of developing vascular type of dementia. So they are interlinked. Thank you.
20: Yeah, that's really helpful. And so you mentioned there, like particularly with the South Asian community and their higher risk for the reasons you've described as well. Is there understanding other kind of demographics of people that might be more at risk of dementia, like men or women, or, you know, different
21: ways? Again, when studies have done Alzheimer's type of dementia, women, yes, is more common or commoner to be seen. Again, you probably know vascular risk factors increases the risk in either men or women, doesn't matter. But we see a lot of men, especially from the Asian community, who are coming with vascular type of dementia because they have ongoing heart conditions for several years or hypertension, diabetes for several years. So we see a number of them from the South Asian background. And I'm sure there are lots of prevalence studies which would show that among, let us assume the Luton population, there will be an increased risk of these cardiovascular events.
20: So as we are hearing more about it, my question is, how common is dementia in the UK today?
22: Yeah, so in the UK, there are currently around 982,000 people with dementia, but more than a third of those people with the condition do not actually have a diagnosis. And that number is actually going to rise to 1.4 million by 2040. So that just gives you a bit of an insight as to how many people are affected, people who may still not have a diagnosis as well, and actually the rise that it's going to be in the coming years, really.
20: Fantastic. And Dr. Sen, you were saying even with this rise, it's disproportionately affecting certain communities like South Asian communities as well. Is that right?
21: Yeah, again, we have to consider the fact that overall, the age of the longevity of life is increasing. So as we all live longer than our average age of, you know, let us say South Asian community back in Pakistan, in India, in Bangladesh or Sri Lanka, wherever they are, the cohort of people at that age, like let us say 75, 85, would have already, you know, passed away. So they are alive and they continue to have these chronic illnesses, which I already mentioned, like diabetes, hypertension, heart diseases, and various others, then the cumulative effect or the added on effect of these conditions will increase your risk as we live longer with all this, damage to the cells of your brain.
20: Absolutely. Thank you. So listeners, we're here today on Inspire 105.1 FM. You're listening to the Health and Fitness Show. Delighted to be joined by health professionals from the Alzheimer's Society and the Luton Memory Service. They're talking today specifically around the issue of dementia. So please do stay with us over the rest of the show as we delve into this topic into more detail. So we were just discussing a little bit there around lifestyle factors. Specifically, what lifestyle factors are linked to an increased risk of dementia, Laura?
22: I think there are several kind of risk factors for dementia. As we've spoken about, you know, as you get older, that increase your risk of developing dementia. Your genes, so maybe an inherited risk from family members. As Dr. Sen's kind of touched on a little bit, other long-term health conditions can then increase your risk of dementia, and your lifestyle. So, for example, if you're smoking, drinking excessive alcohol use, not as active, then all those things can increase your risk. I suppose there are some risk factors for dementia that can't be avoided. So, for example, you know, getting older, that gene that you inherit from your parents. But then there are some kind of risk factors, like the lifestyle, that you can change to help.
20: Fantastic.
21: Just to add on to that, Laura, you know, the recent studies done in published in papers like The Lancet have shown that hearing loss, for example, may contribute to developing dementia later on. So from our clinical perspective, I always ask them whether they have had hearing loss and whether anything was done to address the hearing loss. Visual loss is another thing which have known to have some impact. Also, there is a recent study which shows high cholesterol among especially, I already mentioned that South Asian population has, you know, high LDL cholesterol, that is the bad cholesterol which we think of, the triglycerides and, low-density lipoproteins. Both of them, they are, increases the chance of you developing this disease. And some studies have shown that air pollution, so the quality of air which we take in, and as Laura already touched upon, you know, our lifestyle in terms of being less mobile, like obese, and then not keeping up active physical life. So anything which can, you know, make sure that we are physically active, mentally active, hearing well, seeing well, and even the recent studies on sense of smell, early loss of sense of smell can be an indicator. I'm not saying it does cause that. It's an indicator that this person may be developing dementia later on.
22: Yeah, I think, you know, the main risk factors for dementia are kind of unhealthy behaviours. So, you know, like we've said before, smoking, drinking too much alcohol, eating unhealthy and being, you know, physically inactive. But I think, you know, if you focus on, if you look at, you know, a healthy heart is a healthy brain, you know, you keep your heart healthy, you keep your brain healthy. All of those things help to help keep the blood pumping around the body well and keeping your brain well. But I think, you know, all those things of being socially active as well, you know, going out in the community, going to groups if you like that, or keeping up those things that you do and not stopping doing those active things in the community. You know, looking at things that keep your brain stimulated. So, you know, there's lots of things, you know, crosswords, puzzles, all things like that, that you can do to kind of help keep your brain stimulated. You know, you have to think of it as a muscle. You have to keep it pumping and going to keep it moving. So,
21: yeah, thank you. I think, Laura, you touched upon those things which could be modified and which we probably may not be able to modify much. So things which we can modify is something which we need to consider. You have touched upon, you know, having regular physical exercise, which is very important. With the recent studies also have shown sleep, you know, make sure you get a good night's sleep, because what happens when you sleep is your brain processes things and it gets time to regenerate. So the brain cells gets time to regenerate and make sure you're refreshed the next day to take up new activity. In other words, like in a hard disk, the spaces are being, you know, kind of made sure there is enough space to take up new items in your brain. So having a good sleep at night. So studies have shown, you know, break your day in such a way that you have a regular routine rather than, you know, working till the middle of the night or watching TV till 12, 1 a.m., 2 a.m., whatever. You have a routine like 10, if you go to bed, make sure you get up in the morning like 6 a.m., make yourself active. So those kind of things. So as Sulaiman was touching upon earlier, you know, we don't want to have a doom and gloom. We would prefer to have something which can be, say, modifiable, what we can do ourselves to improve. So I think I mentioned upon making sure your diabetes, heart function, all of them are under control. So if you are prescribed medication, make sure you take your medication regularly and they are under control. And of course, go to your GP to have regular checkup to make sure they are within the limits. So that is essential. And make sure your social connectivity, which is, you know, your family, your friends, your employment, your activity outside in the community, in the garden, you know, anything which can keep yourself energized, they are keeping yourself, your well-being in general. Again, depression is another thing and loneliness is another thing which we may be able to tackle as a community. Yeah. So depression essentially requires medication treatment when it is severe. But for milder forms, you may not require anything. You just need to have physical activity, being in the supportive network of people and making sure you get over your low mood. So those things are really important. Loneliness, during the COVID period, all of you knew that when we were in lockdown, we didn't have much of social contact. So Now that we are back and out, we should continue to have or enjoy good connections between other individuals, which will help or reduce the chance of you developing dementia. Thank you.
20: Thank you so much, Dr. Sen. It's really interesting how so many of these different topics are interrelated. You know, I think sleep has come up in a number of topics. Really, I didn't at all appreciate it in the context of this one. So thank you for creating those links. Just conscious, we have about 6 minutes left of today's show, and I wanted to spend a little bit of time, Dr. Sen, focusing very specifically on the work you're doing in Luton. So can you just take us through that in terms of mild cognitive impairment?
21: What there that are is two small things which I will mention, then we will go into the Luton part of the activities. So the first one is about mild cognitive impairment. The most important thing is we know not all people who have these memory complaints have dementia. So the first and foremost thing is whether one, is it a part of normal aging? So one group, yeah, normal aging, people are getting older. Second bit is there's an in between group, a group in between who may develop dementia later on, but they are experiencing right now some impairment in their abilities to think properly, abilities to recall things, their language functions may be impaired. But those people, if we follow them up later on, they may develop dementia. The reason why the focus is now on this milder group as well is the disease-modifying drugs are being launched or they are looked at. So in the sense, there are trials which are looking at, you know, I think Laura mentioned earlier that people with Alzheimer's and other conditions say disease. When I say disease, there are plaques which are like unwanted protein deposition in the brain and tangles, which are, you know, the nerve cells, they die and twist against each other. So those things, the disease-modifying agents are newer drugs which are looking at taking these plaques and tangles away or preventing them from developing. There are many of them, of which two have been licensed recently by the FDA, Federal Drug Administration, as well as the MHRA, which is the licensing authority in the UK. But they are not used at present in general use in an NHS. So I'm just saying that these people with the milder forms will be now looked forward to see whether anything could be done early on to prevent them from developing dementia. Also, I just need to mention about brain health clinics to think about, you know, considering those factors which are modifiable, which I already touched upon, and looking at identifying them, any reversible causes, whether they could be treated first and those could be put under control. So now coming to the last switch, which is about the things which are in Luton. So Luton is looking at, memory services is looking at, you know, from the last 3 or 5 years, maybe towards from the COVID onwards, we have looked at how we can look at the modifiable factors, which includes, I think I've touched upon the sleep, I've touched upon the visual loss, hearing loss, and physical activity. So we are looking at how we can provide a holistic advice rather than just a tablet, which may slow down the medication, so the slow down the condition. So those are always focused on. So people with a mild cognitive impairment, which I mentioned, the middle group, they also need to focus on how they can move on. The last bit of it is to say we are focusing on people who are with advanced dementia.

0: to the GP if you're worried about your memory? Because some people might think, I don't want to bother the GP about that as an issue.
1: Yeah, I would, Suleiman, you have been working with us for the last several years. We have been doing this since 2017. And I can assure you that from the diagnosis at that time, we were around 62%. You know, the rates of diagnosis have gradually climbed up to 82%. So Luton is one of the best in terms of, you know, making sure the diagnosis is being done. So I have to appreciate my GPs for doing this great job, especially from our South Asian population, because we did a lot of work like quality improvement work among the South Asian population. You have done it. We have done it, all working together. Alzheimer's Society has done road shows. You know, all those things made sure that people are brought together to say when they have a complaint of their mom, dad, sister, brother, whoever developing a memory problem, they approach the GP and tell them that I want a memory assessment referral.
0: Fantastic. That's really positive to hear. As you said, thank you to all the GPs out there working on this. It's really positive to hear that it's taken seriously as a topic. So don't hesitate to contact your GP if you are worried about anything that we've spoken about in today's show. I'm just conscious, unfortunately, we do only have about 30 seconds left for both of you. So just in final conclusion and specifically around Luton, could I just invite you to kind of share your final comments? Laura, can I start with you?
2: Yeah, sure. I think, you know, if you are worried about your memory, like you've just said, go to your GP. The Alzheimer's Society have a symptom checklist on their website, which is really useful tool to kind of take to your GP. And if anybody's got any questions or concerns, then you can ring the Luton Dementia Support Team. We have an office number, which is 01582 320224. So please contact us if you've got any questions.
0: Fantastic. And Dr. Sen?
1: Just one last point. You know, research is quite important. So we need to look at our South Asian population. You know, we are setting up a research lab in Luton. So we would like our South Asian population to be a part of it from early on, so that even blood tests or any of the new developments which develop for people with dementia early diagnosis, the South Asian population could be a part of it. Thank you very much for inviting us to the show. And it has been wonderful to be a part of it.
2: Yeah, thank
0: absolute
2: you
0: pleasure
2: much.
0: Thank you. No, thank you to both of you. Really appreciate you raising awareness around this really important topic. So listeners, as I said, hopefully you've benefited today on a very focused show around the issue of dementia in its different forms, but more importantly, the support that's available. This isn't, you don't have to suffer in silence, you don't have to be overly worried about this. You know, there's support available, and it sounds like Luton is kind of doing a really great job with colleagues on the call today and colleagues that are working here across the system. So thank you to everyone in the healthcare system that's working on this, but thank you all for your time today as listeners engaging on this topic. And as Dr. Sen said, in the future, engaging with research and other opportunities that might be out in the community. So I'm sure, again, in the future, we'd love to pick this up. So thank you both for your time. And listeners, assalamu alaikum, and see you at the next show. Take care.
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2: What is the nafs, my dear brothers and sisters? Loosely translated, it is the self-conscious and consciousness, the self-consciousness and the subconsciousness of ourselves. It's you, it's yourself. Oh, the nafs. What can I say about the nafs? The nafs is all our problems that we go through in our world. The nafs is the one filled with the egos, the desires, the temptations, the pride, the self-arrogance, entitlement, jealousy, competition. That's the nafs. You got to keep it on a leash. The nafs is created. It's an entity which Allah, it's a special characteristic which Allah created. And then Allah put it in the human. The nafs has desires. These desires, they can be used for good or used for bad. We need them in our life. At the same time, we need to tame it. We are in control of it, and it is in control of us. The nafs is in control of us, and we can have control over it. This is the thing which we are wrestling with. This is the thing which can take us away from our soul and our heart and ourself, or bring us closer to Allah and our soul, and so on. It is called the nafs. This nafs, my dear brothers and sisters, actually was created before the creation of the human, at the time of Adam alayhi salam. And Allah took this nafs out. In the Quran, it also says it in Surah Al-A'raf, that Allah took the nafs of every person out, along with its souls. And Allah said to every nafs, to every self-consciousness, He said to it, and mentioned when your Lord took from the children of Adam, from their loins, their descendants, and made them testify of themselves, meaning the nafs, saying to them, am I not your Lord? They said, yes, we have testified. This, lest you should say on the day of resurrection, indeed, we were of this unaware. Each and every one of us has a nafs which existed before that bared witness to the existence of our Lord and our Creator. We don't feel it very strongly right now, but this is the reason why we have something called fitrah, which means a natural inclination, the human nature. It's why we ask questions, where did I come from? Why am I here? It's why the little child feels a closeness to their parents and needs them. It's why we ask, who is God? Who created me? What is my purpose? We think about these things. And when you cannot find the answer, they distract us with movies and music and entertainment, so that we don't keep thinking about it. We don't think about death. We don't think about our purpose here. We just keep going as if we are just created like an animal for no other purpose but to walk the earth and then die. So this, my dear brothers, is the nafs. My brothers and sisters, Allah subhanahu wa ta'ala talks to us a lot about it, and I'll just talk very briefly, inshallah. Allah subhanahu wa ta'ala created the nafs and put it in Adam alayhi salam. And then from Adam's nafs, from his self-consciousness, he created his mate and his spouse. And so the self-consciousness that was in Adam alayhi salam is now shared with his wife, Hawa. That's what the name apparently is. Hawa or Eve, which was Adam alayhi salam's wife. And from them, the nafs ever since then has been, each time a new person is born, a copy of it is made, and Allah subhanahu wa ta'ala, or the copy that was made, is brought to that new person that is born, again and again and again. But it all started from the time of Adam alayhi salam. So we are from each other. And this nafs changes depending on how you tame it or don't tame it. Each one of us here has a nafs, has a self-consciousness. Either it's better or worse. Each person to their own. Some people become cannibals. Some people go on drugs. Some people murder and rape. Some people do atrocities. That's because they did not tame their nafs and they obeyed their nafs. Allah says in the Quran that the nafs can become so evil and explode into such evil that there are no boundaries to how far it can go in evil. Or the nafs can become so righteous and you can purify it until it's with the ranks of the angels. That is our nafs. That's the thing that's accountable. That's the thing that will decide our end. So now you're thinking of it like a person that's in you, but it's part of you. It's who you are. Conscious self was originally created, as I said, independently, and then a copy is made for all of us. Allah subhanahu wa ta'ala, He tells us that on the Day of Judgment, the nafs will also be resurrected, and it will be asked about everything that it did or didn't do. It is the nafs that will lie, and when the nafs lies, the body speaks. Your body is obedient to Allah. It is the nafs. I didn't do it, Ya Rabb. I didn't look at that, my Lord. I didn't backbite this person. I didn't abuse my children. I didn't abuse my parents. It's not me who abused people. So then Allah says, okay, your book says so. Say, no, the book is a liar. Your angels say so. No, your angels, my angels are lying. So then Allah says, today we shall seal their mouth. Because the nafs talks through the mouth. وَتُكَلِّمُنَا أَيْدِيهِمْ Their hands will speak. وَتَشْهَدُ أَرْجُلُهُمْ And their feet will witness بِمَا كَانُوا يَكْسِبُونَ What they used to do to earn for themselves. And the nafs will say, the nafs yourself will say to your body, you, the nafs, the part of you that is the self-consciousness, will speak to your own body and will say to its feet and hands, لِمَ شَهِدْتُمْ عَلَيْنَا This is in the Quran. Why did you, O my hands and feet, witness against me? I'm trying to save you. The hands and feet will say, أَنْطَقَنَ اللَّهُ الَّذِي أَنْطَقَ كُلَّ شَيْءٍ The one who created everything made us speak. The one who made everything speak made us speak. What are you talking about? You're trying to run away from Allah? So even your hair, your eyes, your skin, your hands, your feet are all Muslim. They all worship Allah. They're all submissive to Allah, brothers and sisters. But they are also with you. So on the Day of Judgment, the body, the soul, and the nafs all gets either rewarded or punished. You're responsible for all of them. My brothers and sisters, the Quran has made it clear, therefore, that the nafs, the self-conscious, which is assigned with accountability and obligations, it is the one that has the free will. And it does what it wants or doesn't do whatever it doesn't want. Sometimes you get arrogant. Sometimes you want to fight. Sometimes this person wants to argue with you. Sometimes you just don't want to do what's right. Sometimes that's you, that's your nafs. You need to tame it and discipline it and not just follow however you feel. That's where the danger is. Allah says, وَنَفْسٍ وَمَا سَوَّاهَا فَأَلْهَمَهَا فُجُورَهَا وَتَقْوَاهَا Allah says, what is this self-consciousness? Allah made it balanced. Balanced with good, the tendency to do good, and balanced with the tendency to do bad. Absolutely balanced. You have equal power here and equal power there. Allah says, He gave it the tendency to choose to do good or to choose to do bad. You got free will. That's the nafs, my brothers and sisters. He who obeys it has failed, and he who purifies it has succeeded. That's the test we live in, brothers and sisters. Allah says, بَلِ الْإِنسَانُ عَلَى نَفْسِهِ بَصِيرًا The human is his own watchful person over their own nafs. And your nafs is where all the actions come from. Your actions, what you do, is evidence of what yourself is. Who are you really? It's through your actions in private and in public. That's how you know yourself. That's where the jealousy and everything else comes from. So my brothers and sisters, lastly, the heart. Al-Qalb, my dear brothers and sisters, is that inner divine gift which Allah gave us that is connected to our heart. It is the thing that reminds us. It is the thing that is honest and truthful. It has a close connection to the soul. But the soul is like an authority. It is something you can't describe. The qalb is closer to you. The heart, which we are talking about, this inner divine thing that Allah gave us, is closer to you. It travels between you and the soul, you and your mind, you and your eyes, you and your heart. That is your moral compass. When does it wake up? When do you feel it? You feel it in events in your life. You feel it when you recite the Quran, the words of Allah, meaningfully, not just ritualistically. You come in, you prepare yourself, and you recite from the Quran to know it, to recite it because you chose to. Even if you don't understand any of it, you recite it out of worship for Allah. You feel it when you pray to Allah your daily prayers because you want to, and you come prepared. You feel it when you do good deeds for the sake of Allah and for no other purpose. What I mean by that, you may do it to earn money, that's fine, but you always make a portion of it for the sake of Allah subhanahu wa ta'ala. You help someone, and if you don't get anything out of it, your intention is for Allah. You visit a sick person, you ask about a person, you forgive if you can. You be nice to the people who don't really deserve that much niceness, but you're nice. But don't be overly nice, because then, not to everybody, because they could probably use you. But the point is, you are a person who is genuine. You feel it when you pray in the night, just before you go to sleep or in the night, you decide to make wudu, and then you go and pray two rak'ahs. And then in your sujood, prostration, you do something called munajah. Munajah means to confide in Allah. What does confide mean? It's when you have a really close friend and they are the only ones you tell your inner deepest secrets to. You say them to Allah and to no one else. You talk about your feelings and your shortcomings. You talk about your achievements. Munajat. You confide in Allah. And so your closeness starts, you start to feel that closeness. Do you guys do it? I'll give you one more. Dhikr. You know what dhikr is? Dhikr is Allah's remembrance. How does a Muslim remember Allah? You need to use your mouth and your body. Dhikr are words that you say when you wake up. Words that you say when you leave the house. Words that you say when you come into the house. Words when you say when you go to sleep, when you go to work. When you start something, when you end something, when you wear your clothes, when you eat, when you drink. Dhikr words. And I advise you to download a little book. Now from, you can download it. It's an app called Fortress of the Muslim. Husnul Muslim. One of the amazing books of dhikr. Download it. It comes in transliteration. It comes from English translations as well. And the Arabic there for you. So if you don't know how to read Arabic, you can read the letters in English. I once took students to Umrah, and actually we're taking them again. It's probably the eighth time. But in the second time we went, I had a year 10 student with me. And we went into a bookstore, and I said, I'm going to buy you this little book here as a gift on one condition. He said, what's the condition? I said, I want to see it in your hands ripped apart. I want the pages ripped apart and the pages scrunched up and like they've been just, I want you to use the living daylights out of it. I don't want to see it in 2 years' time still nice. Meaning I want you to learn it and memorize it and use it. Wallahi, this young man took this challenge and he was so honest. Subhanallah, the fact that he made that decision, I remember him in Umrah. I'd say a little word, a little story, and he would be the first one to tear up. He felt the khushu', he felt the spirituality. Do you know why? Because he made an inner decision. Brothers and sisters, it's a decision. You make the decision. You make the decision that you are going to be merciful. You make the decision that you are going to be compassionate to your family. You make the decision that you want to start praying your five daily prayers. You make the decision that you are going to read the Quran at least 15 minutes a day. You make the decision that you are going to get that book and you're going to memorize as much as you can of the dhikr. You're going to start with one or two. You make the decision in the morning that you're going to be energetic. You make the decision in the morning that you're going to smile to someone today. You make the decision in the morning that you're going to be optimistic. You make the decision today that you are not going to give up. You make that decision, brothers and sisters. Don't sit there coming to me and say, how do I pray? You make the decision. How do I get that blanket off me in the morning? How? Say, by doing that and making the decision. How do I connect with Allah? I told you, do these five things, but decide that you're going to do them. You make that decision, you own it. Just like we make the decision for everything else, and it becomes ours. And watch. Watch how your heart will change and how your awareness will be. It takes steps, and you don't make it happen. It happens, but you've got to take those steps. Some people say to me, I do it, but I don't feel the iman. Brothers and sisters, stop asking questions. Continue with what you're doing, inshallah. Change around your act of worship. One of the things is, sometimes we say Subhan Rabbil Azim all the time in the same way. You know, in that book, it teaches us different ways of saying Subhan Rabbil Azim. You can say Subuhun Quddus Rabbul Malaikati Warruh. Read the meanings. Go and learn what the different actions of Salat mean. Wallahi, that worked for me. I looked up and I said, what does this mean when I do that? I read Allahu Akbar. It means I leave everything that is in my hands and I throw the world behind me because I'm facing Allah. I made the decision. I'm not going to think about anything for the next 5 minutes. Why do I do this? I am not busying my hands with anything. I'm putting this away. No social media, no family, nothing. Just me and Allah. Why do I go down in bowing? I put my head that this is always my knowledge, my power is humble before Allah. Who am I? I go down to the ground. I put my head to ground and I say, I deserve to be in the soil. Who am I compared to Allah? There is no one more powerful than Allah, and I will only put my head down to Allah. These, when you look at the different movements, suddenly the salat means something different. Do things good for the sake of Allah, not because of you, something you want. It's called sincerity. Brothers and sisters, just go ahead, inshallah. Sometimes I put little clips on social media, and we see people who have just got very, very brutal hearts. Subhanallah. Ya akhi, stop it. Stop and be humble to your heart. Don't be so hating. Don't be so judgmental. Don't be so, speculative. Don't be. Stop feeling sorry for yourself and go, inshallah, you have the power and try to do something good. Allah subhanahu wa ta'ala will help you. There are new doors that are going to open. It's better than continuing this way. I feel sadness for things that happened in my life, but I can be sad and be in a rehab, or I can be sad and continuing to do my work and my job and continuing to come to talk to you and hide my sadness. I can. One is productive, the other one is not. One is purposeful, one is not. Anyway, the story goes on and on. So these are some things that we can do, brothers and sisters. And I just want to say something finally, inshallah. The way I'm seeing this current world, Allahu A'lam, when it comes to people following happiness, I think a lot of the young people are spending way too much time on non-beneficial things on social media. Like, it's become absurd. And I believe this is becoming the number one reason for our depression, our anxieties, our worthlessness, our irritation, our fights. We live in a world where the meaning of happiness is misconstrued. It is based mostly on outward joy and materialistic gain. The idea most people have is run away from pain to joy and self-indulgence. Even though pain, you can't run away from it. Anyone who gets in their way of their feelings of comfort and enjoyment becomes a toxic person to them. The meaning of self-love is misconstrued. To many, it means self-loathing and doing whatever the desires want without guilt or regret. The world we live in is becoming more and more about the individual and only the individual and only rule, and any rules or obligations or responsibilities are considered an invasion and victimization of ourselves. We glue our eyes to the screens, phones and social media looking for something, but we don't know what we are looking for. We're looking for happiness or a solution or an answer, but we never get it. For many, it's so long as it makes you laugh. Bit of dopamine. Doesn't make you think, I'm okay because I don't have to think. Gives you no responsibility. I got no duty or accountability. Easy. And serves our desires and lusts. Ah, that's good, so long as that happens. We are happy to sit in our bedrooms and lock the door. Give us our devices, give us our earpods, and access to all the services on the internet, lock our doors and rage at our parents, siblings, or anyone who disturbs our comfort in the slightest. We think that happiness comes from shopping, buying, discarding them, and keeping up to date with what is in. Anyone who merely advises us of our faults, we shun them as toxic and negative. Then there are those who find happiness in hurting and abusing others, possessive and controlling, parents and children and employers and friends who find their pleasure by subduing and putting down others. They find pleasure in making others feel intimidated by them and satisfying their already low self-esteem by putting down others. There are those who find pleasure in seeing others fail, winning against others under any circumstance, even if it leads to destroying other people's lives. Then there are those who see happiness in showing off, reliant on compliments and praise, even if it's fake. Those that think happiness is in getting the attention of that boy or girl with flimsy, cheap words and pictures. Those men whose egos are the center of their joy and showing off to their friends and counting how many women and girls they scored or played with or got her picture and words. And those women whose weak-mindedness makes them think that happiness is by all the clicking that people give her of likes and emojis, especially from the boys who were using them and not really seeing them as important, some of them showing off their body and sexualizing themselves, some of them for a few cheap bucks. Then there are those who think happiness is to try harmful substances such as drugs, either to impress, to fit in, or to get accepted, or merely an illusion of running away and escaping pain and problems, thinking it will make them happy again somehow, but it's only destroying them. To those whom money, property, and things are what they live for, earning it in all sorts of immoral ways and haram. And then they try to justify it by using and twisting religious texts or other justifications to try and make themselves feel justified by digging their guilt deep down until death comes. We still have time, brothers and sisters. Our soul is waiting. It's there. Allah is close. Our nafs has gotten hold of us. Let's start taming it, inshallah. Most of us here have white hair. I've dyed my beard. I've also have lots of white hair. But we're all on the other side of the hill. Some of us are working towards there. And some of us, we don't know if tomorrow you and I will be our time. So brothers and sisters, remember death, but death in a way that is not traumatizing, in a way to prepare to meet Allah subhanahu wa ta'ala and know that no one has control over you except Allah subhanahu wa ta'ala. May Allah subhanahu wa ta'ala grant us blessing. May Allah subhanahu wa ta'ala help us in increasing our iman and connecting our ties and help us in strengthening our character. May Allah subhanahu wa ta'ala rid away the harm and the challenges that consume us. And may Allah subhanahu wa ta'ala forgive us for our shortcomings and sins. We all sin, but the ones who accept the sin and keep going are not healthy. The ones who sin and try to minimize their sins, inshallah, will get better and feel their soul and heart. هذا وصلى الله على نبينا محمد وعلى آله وصحبه أجمعين والسلام عليكم ورحمة الله وبركاته.
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4: The tests from Allah apply to all experiences in life, the good experiences and the bad experiences, and one of them is not better than the other or worse than the other. They're actually the same. This one is ibtila and that one is ibtila. This one is a tough test and that was a tough test. But there are two different kinds of tests to check one thing. Did my relationship with Allah get impacted depending on whether I'm being blessed or I'm being restricted? Did that actually change?
5: 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In the early years of the mission of the Prophet صلى الله عليه وسلم, Allah revealed to him surahs that were shorter in size. So most of the early surahs of the Quran, they're not very long. And each surah is a unified message. It is a way of delivering, you could think of it almost the entire essence of Islam in one way or the other, some of the foundational principles of Islam in a very short packaged kind of way. So that the first people who were listening to this message, even if they had a few minutes or a few seconds to listen to it, they would get the big picture. The details of this religion came over time. But the fundamentals came in this very summarized, succinct kind of way. It was so succinct that even The jinn in Surah Al-Jinn and in Surah Al-Ahqaf heard the Quran for a little bit. They just heard a little bit of the Quran and they understood the essence of the religion. They understood the fundamentals of the religion, and as a they talked about their reaction to what they heard. And you can tell that even though they were exposed to very little of the Quran, their understanding became very comprehensive. And this is one of the powers of the Quran, and one of the great, you know, miracles that Allah has given us in His book, is that even a single surah was enough to guide a human being. Because it was like the seed. The seed contains in it the power to understand the entire tree. So your understanding will grow and enhance and mature, but the fundamentals are in place. Something like this is happening in Surah Al-Fajr, and I'll share a brief reminder with you today in this khutbah from Surah Al-Fajr. Allah begins this surah by talking about great powers in history that were much more powerful than the Quraysh. The Rasul Sallallahu Alaihi Wasallam is talking to the people of Mecca, and the most powerful people in Mecca are the wealthy elites and the tribal leaders of Mecca, who thought that this message that is talking about everybody being equal, the poor have rights, the slaves have rights, women have rights, and you can't push the orphan around however you want, and like, how can we treat these people equal? We're used to being treated as superior. Our wealth makes us superior. Our family name makes us superior. And these people serve us. These people are less than us. They don't even look us in the eye. How do you want us to accept this message and think of, I should think of myself as this person who works for me or this slave of mine? Or, you know, like for example, even Umar radiallahu ta'ala anhu in one report said, from talking about women in Mecca, he said, "Kunna la na'uddu an-nisaa shay'an." We used to think women were nothing. That was their mentality in Mecca. And now they're hearing this message about the yatim, about the miskeen, about the customer who's being cheated. Where's all this coming from? Why should I care? So they thought themselves as too high. So what Allah does in Surah Al-Fajr from the very beginning is He talks about nations that came in the past who were much more powerful than the Quraysh. If you actually look at the history, the Quraysh may feel very powerful in this small region, but they don't have any pyramids. They don't have any castles or palaces. They don't have any amazing ruins like the nation of Ad and Thamud or Fir'aun. And, you know, they don't have anything even close to that. And so Allah says, أَلَمْ تَرَ كَيْفَ فَعَلَ رَبُّكَ بِعَادٍ إِرَمَ ذَاتِ الْعِمَادِ الَّتِي لَمْ يُخْلَقْ مِثْلُهَا فِي الْبِلَادِ وَثَمُودَ الَّذِينَ جَابُوا الصَّخْرَ بِالْوَادِ وَفِرْعَوْنَ فِي الْأَوْتَادِ الَّذِينَ طَغَوْا فِي الْبِلَادِ. So there are much more powerful people than you that came and went. So if you think you're superior, well, you're nothing compared to those people. They were much more superior, speaking of the same thing. If you think you're politically superior, you cannot compare to their politics. If you think you're superior in wealth, your wealth is nothing compared to what Fir'aun's servants may have had more wealth than you, right? You're nothing compared to their wealth. If you think your houses are nicer than everybody's house in Mecca, your houses don't even amount to a mud pile in ancient Egypt. I mean, those are some incredible architecture of the past. Allah says those people, but you have something in common with them. الَّذِينَ تَغَوْا فِي الْبِلَادِ. They rebelled in the land. They were rebellious against Allah. They stood up to Allah and they defied Allah's command, just like you're doing. They did this with Musa alayhi salam and Salih alayhi salam and Shu'aib alayhi salam. You know, they did this with their prophets, and you're doing this with Muhammad Rasulullah sallallahu alayhi wa sallam. This you have in common. The wealth you don't have in common. The power you do not have in common. But the stupidity you have in common. And people much more powerful than you paid that price already. They, you know, فَصَبَّ عَلَيْهِمْ رَبُّكَ سَوْطَ عَذَابٍ. Allah unleashed His whip on them, and He gave them one whip of the punishment, and those powerful, magnificent empires that were around for centuries and centuries all but disappeared. Basically, they got annihilated. So if you have this idea that nobody can touch you because everybody around you is less than you, then you're assuming that there's no one else, but there is Allah who's always above you. You will be put in your place. This is the warning that Allah was giving in the beginning of this surah. But then, right after this, Allah uses the word fa. Therefore, the fa can be considered sababiyya. Is it, what fa does in Arabic is it makes a direct connection between what came before and what came after. So there's a logical connection between the two things. So the first subject I just described to you,
4: Now, the second subject seems like it's not related to the first subject at all, even though there's a fa there. And the purpose of the fa is subject one is connected to subject two. I just explained subject one. Now let's look at subject two, which is what I mentioned in the Arabic part of my khutbah. Allah talks about the individual human being. And an individual human being that does not reject Allah. Someone who actually believes in Allah. Someone who believes in Allah. In fact, so much so that they believe in only one God. They even have tawheed. So Allah is not even talking about like the fara'ina who believed in multiple gods, for example. And even among the Quraysh, there were people that believed in all kinds of shirk ideologies. But Allah here is talking about someone who says, no, there's only one God. But their concept of that God, their attitude towards that God is corrupt. And so let's first understand what this subject is. Allah says, فَأَمَّا الْإِنسَانِ إِذَا مَبْتَلَاهُ. As for the human being, when we put him through a very difficult test, Now Allah, when you hear about someone, Allah is testing this person. He's going through a really hard test. Allah is testing this person. You might think this person lost their job, or they got sick, or they had a death in the family, or they're going through a very difficult situation. Or they're stuck in a war zone, or they're in danger. All these negative things, you would say this is a test. But in this ayah, Allah completely reverse engineers our concept of test. He says, فَأَمَّا الْإِنسَانِ إِذَا مَبْتَلَاهُ فَأَكْرَمَهُ وَنَعَّمَهُ. And through that test, therefore, he honored him. He gave him a great deal of honor in this world, respect. Everybody respects this person. Allah has granted this person karam. وَنَعَّمَهُ. And he showered him with luxuries. He gave him lots and lots of things to make life easier and easier. Ni'mah is not just blessing. Ni'mah in Arabic comes from softness, nu'uma, which means something that makes life easier. Everything in this person's life is easy. This person has the easiest life, the easiest family situation, the easiest business, the easiest way to make money, the easiest physical health. Everything is easy in life. Akramahu wa na'amahu. The ayah didn't begin, as for the human being that Allah blesses. Allah said, the one who Allah tests, an extreme test, ibtila. It's not balahu, it's ibtalahu. This is sighatul ifti'al, it's for mubalagha, it's extreme. An extreme test, and what's the test? You get a lot of respect, life is good. Nobody in Arabia ever thought that when life is good, that's an extreme test. This is a new idea. But it is connected to what we just learned, because the people that Allah just described that were destroyed were very well respected. And they had amazing blessings like nobody else before them had. You know, like they had things that nobody had even imagined up until then. And so now Allah is not just talking about, that was about nations, but Allah says this rule isn't just for nations, it's also for individuals. So Allah could have connected nations to nations and said, فَأَمَّا الْقَوْمِ إِذَا مَبْتَلَاهُمْ فَأَكْرَمَهُمْ وَنَعَّمَهُمْ. Because the conversation, subject one, was not about individuals, it was about nations. But subject two, it's not about nations, it's about individuals. And this is Allah's way of telling us that there's actually a deep connection. What we learn about nations of the past doesn't just apply on nations, it also applies on individuals. Surah Al-Fajr is teaching us this way of thinking about history. Right? Somebody reads about Fir'aun and they think, oh, that's Fir'aun, only the president should learn, or the prime minister should learn from the example of Fir'aun, because he was a leader and the president or the prime minister is a leader. So the example applies leader to leader. Or this government should learn from the example of that government, which is true, but the Quran is changing our narrative of history, our understanding of history. All of us will learn that history and think, maybe I have some Fir'aun in me too. I have some Ad and some Thamud in me also, because Allah blessed them a lot. But then I told you, this is the example of this person that Allah is giving is someone who believes in Allah. And Allah made their life good. And then he says, فَيَقُولُ رَبِّي أَكْرَمًا. This person has a good life, is filled with blessings, and he responds to these blessings. You would think Allah is going to criticize this person, and he's going to say, well, all of these blessings, I don't have to be grateful, this is my own doing. Like Qarun says, for example, إِنَّمَا أُوتِيتُهُ عَلَى عِلْمٍ عِنْدِي. Everything I have is because I have this amazing knowledge That's what allowed me to be this successful. That is not what this ayah is saying. This person actually acknowledges that this all came from Allah. فَيَقُولْ رَبِّي أَكْرَمَتْ My Rabb is the one who honored me. Allah gave me all of this. That sounds like a good thing. If Allah gave you honor, Allah gave you blessings, and you acknowledge that it's Allah who did it for you, this is actually pretty accurate. Why is this a problem? Allah is describing it as if this is a problem, which at first glance seems confusing. But if you understand the entire picture, it starts becoming clear. وَأَمَّا إِذَا مَبْتَلَاهُ And also in another scenario, as for when we test him again, another test, so this is test number two. فَقَدْرَ عَلَيْهِ رِزْقَهُ And we put a limit on how much they will receive. He puts a limit on his health. He puts a limit on her wealth or the blessings in family. He puts a limit on some of the luxuries and comforts. Now it's not open-ended. Everything is, all the doors are opening up. All the opportunities are becoming easier. Now life is becoming more and more difficult, constricted and tight. فَقَدْرَ عَلَيْهِ رِزْقَهُ فَيَقُولُ رَبِّي أَهَانًا Then he says, my Rabb, he's the one who's humiliating me. Allah is the one who opened all these doors of rizq. And now he's saying, Allah is the one who humiliated me. What are we actually learning from this ayah? We're learning that people used to have an immature relationship with Allah. An immature relationship with Allah. What is that immature relationship? When life is good, Allah is good. God is good. Allah ka bada ihsaan hai ji. You know, this is Allah's blessing. Everything's alhamdulillah, alhamdulillah. As soon as life gets bad, I don't know what Allah is doing with me. I don't even know what punishment He's giving me. I don't know what have I done? What did I do that's even so bad? That Allah just keeps putting me in this situation. Ya Allah, what is this? But alhamdulillah. They say alhamdulillah, but they don't sound like alhamdulillah. They sound like, come on, ya Allah. Come on. Enough already. You know? My Rabb is humiliating me. Why is He humiliating me? So your relationship with God is good. Your relationship with Allah is good when things are on my terms. If they're on my terms, things are good. Me and Allah, we're good. Alhamdulillah. The moment things are not on my terms, my relationship with Allah goes bad. So it's actually depending, my relationship with Allah depends on my situation, right? So it's like your relationship depends on the weather, meaning it's an unstable relationship. It's not a consistent relationship. The situations change. Life changes. You're not always going to stay a young man, you'll become an old man. You're not always going to be healthy, one day you'll be sick. You're not always going to be alive, one day you're gonna die. Or someone you love is going to die. This life is about constant changes. And if those changes are going to change your relationship with Allah, well, then you're heading down on this immature relationship opens the door to other kinds of corruption. This itself seems like, okay, it's not a very well thought out deep relationship with Allah. That as these minutes are running down, the thing I want you to take away from this up until now is that the tests from Allah apply to all experiences in life, the good experiences and the bad experiences, and one of them is not better than the other or worse than the other. They're actually the same. This one is ibtila and that one is ibtila. This one is a tough test and that was a tough test. But there are two different kinds of tests to check one thing. Did my relationship with Allah get impacted depending on whether I'm being blessed or I'm being restricted? Did that actually change? That would be the test, the passing of the test or the failing of the test. It has nothing to do with how much Allah loves me or how much Allah wants to guide me, because Allah loves all of His prophets, but they went through very difficult lives. Of the other prophets who went through very easy lives, like Dawud alayhi salam and Sulaiman alayhi salam were given lots of kingdom and lots of rule. So having wealth and having power and having good things does not mean Allah likes you more. And not having them does not mean Allah likes you less. That's not how this works. That is an immature understanding. But then Allah now explains, who has Allah honored and who has Allah actually humiliated? Because he's complaining, Allah has humiliated me. And Allah then says, kalla. This one word is, your entire understanding is wrong. This is not how your relationship with Allah should work. Not at all. Kalla.
6: But لا تكرمون اليتيم. Actually, you don't honor orphans. You don't honor orphans. ولا تحاضون على طعام المسكين. And you don't encourage yourselves and other people to feed others that need food. The people that are poor. You're not part of that problem. Look, there are people in every society that are not doing so well. There are people in your neighborhood that are not doing so well. But you're like, so long as I'm doing okay, my people are doing okay, my demographic is doing okay, right? My fellow colleagues are doing okay, my political party is doing okay, then who cares? That's their problem. They brought it on themselves. لا تحاضون على طعام المسكين. The people that are suffering or have less than you, they are not your concern. You don't even care about that. That's not what motivates you. That's not part of your thinking, or it's not a problem for you. Everyone's looking out for themselves. وَتَأْكُلُونَ التُّرَاثَ أَكْلَ لَمَّا. And now things get worse. So first thing was, you don't honor the orphan. By the way, I didn't dive into honor the orphan. Why would Allah even say honor the orphan? First of all, you don't even know who the orphan is. They don't have a sticker on their face that says, hey, orphan over here. You don't have that. You don't have to have a video of starving children and say, oh, these are the yatama. There could be a yatim sitting here in the audience. You don't know. The only way to know is you actually get to know people around you, and then you find out who lost a father. That's the only way you know. And once you know, it's as if this religion is saying, when you find those people, you go out of your way to give them dignity and respect. Why? Because those were the people that had no protection from anyone else. And in the Arab world, in the ancient world, your dignity came from your father. They've lost their father. So now you have to go out of your way to make them feel like they're valued, they're respected, they mean something. What happens in every society where you have, you know, these juvenile detention facilities, and you know, youth that are homeless, or they got abandoned by their parents and they get put up in these places, right? Nobody respects them, they get thrown around by the system, and they end up in crimes. Because nobody honored them, nobody valued them, nobody saw the potential with. لا تكرمون اليتيم ولا تحاضون على طعام المسكين. This is your insensitivity, but it gets even worse. And this is where we're going to conclude. وتأكلون التراث أكلا لما وتحبون المال حبا جما. And you even eat inheritance. Even when a family member dies, and you had a share, and your sister had a share, and your mother had a share, and your uncle had a share, people had a share, you take everybody's share because you can. What are they going to do about it? They're not even here. They're not even in the country. So, and they can't afford it. So I'm going to take all of it. تَأْكُلُونَ التُّرَاثَ أَكْلًا لَمَّا وَتُحِبُّونَ الْمَالَ حُبًّا جَمَّا. And you have this intense, permanent love of money. You have this, meaning your relationship with God goes up and down, but your relationship with love is permanent. Well, with money is permanent. That's the stable relationship you have. And this is the worst thing. Now, what Allah has done here is shown, when someone says, Allah has honored me and Allah has humiliated me, Allah says, this has nothing to do with having honor and having humiliation. But

0: expensive clothes. They have the most exotic vacations. They look like they're on top in society, right? I come from America. I have no idea if I could think of any example of this, but this is the idea, right? The more you steal from people, the more on top you look. The more on top you look. Even the example of Qarun in the Quran, Bagha alayhim, he was committing crimes against his own people, and yet he had the nicest house, nicest ride, all the servants. When he used to drive by, people used to be with his horses and his decked out clothes and his entourage of servants. Ya layta lana mithla ma utiya khum. Man, I wish I were with this guy. Wow. That guy. So in the eyes of the poor, that's the most respected person. And in the sight of Allah, that is the most humiliated person. Everybody else in Allah's eyes has respect except that person. Except that person. And so this is how Allah is teaching us. Nations before you thought that those amazing structures they built and those governments they built, that will give them respect. Just like you think money will give you respect. But both of you are making the same mistake.
1: 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If we were all a little kinder, there would be no hatred. 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

0: Allah subhanahu wa ta'ala mentions the story of the people of the cave, a group of young men. That these young men, they lived in a time when the people, the vast majority of them, were worshipping other than Allah subhanahu wa ta'ala. They were upon shirk and disbelief, and they had idols that they would worship, and they would prostrate to them, and they would sacrifice to them, and they would make dua to these idols besides Allah subhanahu wa ta'ala.
1: So Allah Azza wa Jal mentioned there were a group of young men who resorted to Allah subhanahu wa ta'ala. And that group of young men, as majority of scholars say, they came between the period of Isa and Muhammad sallallahu alayhi wa sallam. And during the time in which the religion of Isa alayhi salam was preached in a secret manner. And there were young men during the time of an oppressive tyrant leader, as the scholars say, by the name of Daqnayos. And Daqnayos was a Roman governor under the Roman emperor. And it was a town and a city that the scholars say somewhere around Sham. Daqnayos was a tyrant king, and he was very oppressive. And he was a pagan. He used to order and enforce the worship of idols on his people. And anyone that does not follow his orders, he used to persecute them or execute them, or he used to punish them and torture them.
0: Seven in number, as is mentioned in the Quran. These seven young men didn't know one another. They were individuals from different parts of that city, from different families. They weren't friends, they weren't brothers, they weren't relatives, they weren't colleagues. They were just seven individual young men. Those young men, even though they lived at a time when the people were upon shirk, they were upon their fitrah. And they understood and they realized that their people, the shirk that they were upon, was wrong. And the fact that they were worshipping other than Allah was not what Allah Azza wa Jal wanted from them. And so they came to the realization of Tawheed, that Allah Azza wa Jal alone is deserving of all worship. Until those seven young men were sitting together. All of those other people are upon shirk. Imagine living in a society where the vast majority of people are not only upon shirk, but the vast majority of them are enemies to those who oppose that way of life. So those seven young men, they sat under that tree. And one of them spoke and he said that we all know that we're sitting here for one reason. We've all sat here for the same reason. But who from amongst us is brave enough to speak and mention this reason? So after some time, one of them, he built up his courage and he said, I came here because I don't believe in the shirk that my people are upon. I believe that we should worship Allah and Allah alone. And then the other six concurred and they agreed. And so those seven people agreed that they would worship Allah alone together. This is now when they become a unit, a community amongst themselves. And so they agreed that they would worship Allah, but they would do so on the outskirts of their town, so that the people wouldn't see them, because if they saw them and they knew what they were up to, they would persecute them for their beliefs. So they would go every so often to the outskirts of their town and they would worship Allah. But Allah Azza wa Jal didn't want these seven young men just to worship Allah and to die in that way. Allah Azza wa Jal wanted to make their lives a lesson for us today. He wanted us to know about it through the Quran. So Allah Azza wa Jal decreed that after some time, a group of people would walk past them. As one day they were worshipping Allah Azza wa Jal, and they would see what these people were upon, that they were worshipping in a way that was alien and foreign to them. They weren't worshipping their gods and their idols in the way that they were accustomed to. This was some new form of religion. And so they took this straight to that tyrant king, and they told him that these group of young men have changed your religion. They've come with a new religion, a new act of worship. They claim that all of these gods that you worship are false gods, and that you should worship Allah alone.
1: When Daqnayos, that tyrant and oppressive Roman governor, heard of those young men worshipping someone beside the idols that he was worshipping, and those orders that he was enforcing their worship over his people, he got them together. When they stood in front of that governor, when they stood in front of that man, that tyrant man, Daqnaios, Daqnaios asked him, who do you believe in? So they said, Allah is our Lord, the Lord of the heavens and the earth. We would not worship anyone beside him, subhanahu wa ta'ala. If we say anything beside that, then we are saying what's wrong. They stood firm. And Allah Azza wa Jal is the one that says in the Quran Kareem, he is the one that made them firm. Those young men said that these people had taken a Lord beside Allah Azza wa Jal. Where's your proof and evidence that these idols are the Lord's? Where's the proof and evidence that these statues are the ones who deserve to be worshipped? There is no proof. But the common sense says that you shouldn't worship something that you make with your own hands. You are the one that made these idols. That idol should be worshipping you, not you worshipping the idols. Daqnaios, he enforced his oppression over those young men. And he forced them to worship someone beside Allah subhanahu wa ta'ala. And he gave them one last chance. And some of the scholars narrate that those young men came from a hierarchy family. So the governor was too afraid to punish them from the first time, so he gave them one chance. He gave them one full day for them to come back to him and to submit to the idols that he worships. So those young men went. And then they spoke with one another and they said, why don't we isolate ourselves from them? Leave them and let us leave the city and let us go to a cave. Maybe this is where we could obtain Allah subhanahu wa ta'ala's mercy and rahmah. Allah subhanahu wa ta'ala will show us the right path. And Allah azza wa jal will separate between us and them. So when they were given that chance, they sat and decided on to leave the city and go to the cave and wait for Allah subhanahu wa ta'ala's rahmah.
0: So Allah subhanahu wa ta'ala responded in a way that was beyond their imagination. In a way that would become a miracle not only for them and the people that lived at that time, but it would serve as a miracle of Allah Azza wa Jal throughout the ages. Until today, we still read about the story of these young men. These young men weren't prophets of Allah, they weren't messengers of Allah, they didn't receive revelation, no angels came to them with an army. These were a group of young men. Simply by the strength of their iman and their taqwa, Allah Azza wa Jal gave them an amazing miracle. So what is that miracle? They came into this cave and Allah Azza wa Jal decreed that they would sleep for over 3 centuries. For 300 years, they would lay asleep. But Allah Azza wa Jal didn't just tell us that they slept for 300 years. He tells us how the universe came to their aid. How Allah subhanahu wa ta'ala caused the sun and other things from amongst the universe to come to the aid of these young men. Why? Because when Allah Azza wa Jal wants to help His believing slaves, Allah subhanahu wa ta'ala doesn't need to send an army. He doesn't need to do anything. He just simply issues a command, be, and it is. Allah Azza wa Jal says that as those group of young men lay within that cave, and as they fell asleep, thinking that they were only going to rest for a short while, Allah Azza wa Jal decreed that they would sleep for 300 years. But in that time, a lot would change. So Allah Azza wa Jal preserved their bodies, preserved them in such a way that after 3 centuries when they woke up, they felt as if they had only just gone to sleep. So Allah Azza wa Jal used the sun so that the sunlight would strike their bodies. You will think that they were awake even though they were asleep. Some of the scholars of tafsir, they say that the meaning of this is that they would sleep with their eyes open or with one eye open, and then it would alternate between their eyes. Allah Azza wa Jal also mentions, we cause them in their sleep to turn from right and left. All of these signs that Allah Azza wa Jal gave them, so that He would preserve their sleep. And Allah Azza wa Jal says, this is from the signs of Allah. Whosoever Allah decrees is guided, then he is truly guided. And as for the one that Allah misguides, then you will never find for them a guide nor a helper. So Allah Azza wa Jal preserved their sleep. Not only that, but Allah Azza wa Jal also mentions that along with them, there was a dog that accompanied them.
1: When they wake up, they start to ask. When they wake up, they've slept for a long time. So one of them said, how long did we sleep for? One of them said, it looks like we've slept 1 day or 2 days or some days. One of them said, it looks like no way now. it's impossible to sleep for one day. It looks like we slept half a day. We came here in the morning. Now the sun is setting. So they start to question. They didn't even know how long they slept for. They slept for 300 years and they didn't even know how long they slept for. Then one of them said, Allah knows how long we slept. Let's not get into the details for how long we slept. Let us say we slept 2 days, 3 days. But the common sense will not say 300 years. When they wake up, they were hungry, they were starving. So they said, let's not just argue and debate over how long we slept for. We're starving, we're hungry. So what then? We send someone from among us who will go in a secret manner, covering himself, go to the city and get some food. They said, send someone to buy us food, but not any food, the pure clean food.
0: But part of the preservation was also that when they woke up, they would wake up with the same feeling of terror and fear in which they went to sleep. The climate has changed, the geography has changed, the terrain has changed. Those people that they went to sleep, those people have died. Their children have come and died. The next generation has probably come and died. But those people, those seven young men, when they wake up, they still have that same feeling of terror, that same feeling of fear. Because if those people learn where you are, they will stone you to death, or they will make you apostate from your religion. And then you will never be successful. One of them leaves the group of seven and he goes back to the town. Ibn Kathir rahimahullah says that when he bought some food and he gave the money to the store owner, he saw this money and it was a different type of currency 3 generations or 3 centuries later that the people were using. And so he wasn't accustomed to this currency. So he took it to the next person in their market. And that person also didn't recognize the currency. And so they went to the third person. And like this, slowly but surely, the people came to know that this young man was from a different time, a different place. Wasn't someone that they were familiar with.
1: So the shopkeeper said, you found the treasure, didn't you? He said, no, by Allah, it's the normal money. He said, what do you mean the normal money? It's got on it the ruler Daqnayos. He said, isn't it the ruler now? He said, no, he died 300 years ago. And that was the amazing news for them. And then the whole city got together and he was taken to the new governor then. That governor was a Muslim, as the narration says. And some of them say he wasn't, but he was a just ruler who followed the religion of Isa alayhi salam. And then the ruler welcomed this man. After hearing this amazing story, he asked him, where's your other friends? Where's your other mates? Where's your other colleagues? Where's your other brothers? He said, they're still waiting for us in the cave. He said, let us go to the cave. He went with that young man to see and meet the rest of the young men. When they arrived to the cave, they were alive. They went inside that cave and Allah took their soul. They were the people of the cave. Young men who sacrificed everything they had for the sake of Allah subhanahu wa ta'ala and for the sake of pleasing Allah azza wa jal and for the sake of not drifting away from the worship of Allah Almighty. Young men who gave up everything they had for the sake of the pleasure of Allah Azza wa Jal. Because of that, Allah subhanahu wa ta'ala made them an amazing story to the Day of Judgment.

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2: This is the national and international news today, Thursday, 11th of June, for Inspire FM, read by Shahin Mirza. Iran says US attacks make truce meaningless, hits US assets in region. Northern Ireland Secretary warns of sense of fear among ethnic minorities after second night of riots. Three Indian sailors killed by US missile near Oman as US and Iran exchange strikes. Pope Leo visits Canary Islands to highlight perilous journeys of migrants. Nearly 3,000 patients a day in England face corridor care in NHS. Ryanair investigated over charging parents to sit with their children. Penalty fares on London transport up 9%, TfL says. And that concludes today's news roundup. Next, the Urdu news with Mukarram Abbas.
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5: Allah Azza wa Jal says, وَإِذَا أَنْعَمْنَا عَلَى الْإِنسَانِ, when we shower favor onto the human being, أَعْرَضْ, that the human being ignores it, deliberately ignores it. The suggestion here is that when human beings are given lots of gifts by Allah, human beings start becoming deluded into thinking somehow they deserve them, or they are entitled to them, or this is because of their own doing, or their own accomplishments, or their own capability. So they completely ignore the fact that these are favors. They actually start thinking they own them, or they're entitled to them in one way or the other. وَنَأَى بِجَانِبِهِ, and he turns away to his side. In other words, this is kind of a, let me give you an English translation, an American English translation of نَأَى بِجَانِبِهِ. That's نَأَى بِجَانِبِهِ. Okay, so this guy, when somebody says Allah has given you a lot of favor, that's literally captured in language. Okay, that's what he does. So he huffs and puffs about the things that Allah has given and dismisses the idea that this is somehow a divine gift. وَإِذَا مَسَّهُ الشَّرُّ, and when harm touches him, when harm hits him, كَانَ يَأُوسَ, he becomes altogether depressed, full of sadness. Allah has done this to me. Why am I being put through this? What did I do to deserve this? When good happens, I deserved it. And it was my doing. But when bad happens, it wasn't my doing, it's Allah's doing. Allah did this to me. كَانَ يَعُوسَ, this twisted mind of his. On a side note, what's really remarkable about this ayah is actually a lesson in adab, a lesson in etiquette, in how we not only think about Allah, but even how we talk about Allah. And obviously you all know that speech, the way a person speaks is a manifestation of how they think, right? So when favor is mentioned, Allah says, وَإِذَا أَنْعَمْنَا عَلَى الْإِنسَانِ, this is a past tense, أَنْعَمْنَا, who's the doer? What's the fa'il, lamir, mustatir, taghiruhu, what? Nahnu, it's Allah. We've shower him. But when it says, وَإِذَا مَسَّهُ الشَّرُّ, when favor is mentioned, then the doer, the subject of the verb is Allah. When we shower him with favor. When harm hits him, Allah says, مَسَّ, هُوَ مَسَّ, and the outside doer, the fa'il, is الشَّرُّ. When harm hits him, when harm touches him. In other words, Allah did not associate himself with harm. Okay? So Allah did not say, when we make harm touch him, or we afflict him with harm. He didn't do that. He didn't associate harm to himself. And this is actually teaching us something, a very deep concept in our religion about harm and benefit in this world. At the end of the day, what's our belief? Everything is from Allah. When someone gets sick, it's from Allah. When someone gets better, it's from Allah. That's our belief. Nothing happens except for the will of Allah. But that doesn't mean that we get to talk about it like that. Even though that's the reality, there's supposed to be a certain level of respect. Why is that? And you have to, if it's truth, it's truth. You should just be able to say it. Why code it with formality? This is also an important lesson. Allah teaches us in a way that is suitable for all human beings. You see, a mature student, a mature believer, they know that when good happens, there's good in it. And when that bad happens, there's also good in it. And all of it is a test. This is a mature believer. But anyone short of being mature, anyone that's not that mature in their faith, then when bad happens and you say it's from Allah, how did they think of it? Literally as Allah did something bad and He means something bad by it. Like they cannot process anything more mature than that, right? So Allah reveals language that for someone who's deeply going to reflect will also understand, but somebody who just looks at it on the surface level can still appreciate and not get the wrong conclusion. Harm touched him. Allah did not say when harm, Allah harmed him. Allah didn't say it like that. Because for the immature, just listening to that, he just get messed up. And He's actually correcting the immature by saying, وَإِذَا مَسَّهُ الشَّرْ كَانَ يَوْسَ. When harm touches him, he becomes entirely depressed. He becomes overwhelmed. يَأُوس, actually, فَعُول, this is from يَأِس, is مُبَالَغَة, extremely depressed. You know, there are some people who are used to success. They're used to just getting 100. They're used to winning every race. They're used to winning every game. They're used to being number one at everything. You know, they're used to getting their parents to listen to everything they say, et cetera, et cetera. Then one time they don't get their way. What happens to those kinds of people? Those are the kinds of people in life that have a really hard time dealing with failure or dealing with loss or dealing with a challenge. People that take the hits all the time, like the fourth kid or fifth kid or something in a family, it's all good. Or the youngest one, you know, youngest kids, like, you know, I'm afraid for my youngest one because, you know, she can get away with pretty much anything. You know, because at the time, by the time you get to the youngest age, then, you know, for some reason, the policing of your parents just, I don't know where it goes. Like I tell my mother and father that about my youngest sister. They were tough on us, but my youngest sister gets away with that. And I'm like, Mom, what happened? This was not a policy with us. How is she getting? No, choti hai, rehne do. Like, she's so little. She's not little. You know? So, what happens with people, they get spoiled. Favors can spoil someone. And so when a little bit is taken away, they become entirely depressed. Entirely depressed. Now this lesson that Allah teaches us, you know, about favor and being, you know, harm touching you. All of us in this dunya have been given a limited number of ni'mah and a limited number of shar. Right? On the one hand, Allah has decided what our rizq is going to be. Our rizq, our provision includes our money, but it also includes our friends. It includes our families, our rizq. You know, our knowledge is our rizq. The people who teach us is our rizq. The people who learn from us are our rizq. Our children are our rizq. Every good you have in your life is basically your rizq. And you have a set, you don't have an unlimited amount of this stuff. Where do you get the unlimited stuff? You get that in Jannah. Here, there's a limited supply of what you're going to get. It's written for you. Then on top of that, there's a limited number of challenges that you're going to face in this life. Allah is not going to give you any more than or any less than what He's written for you. That's it. It's declared this is what your lot in life is. Now, if you internalize that, then your challenges and your opportunities, if you put it in those language, in that language, then your challenges and your opportunities are not the same as my challenges and my opportunities. Okay? They're not the same. And sometimes Allah opens a door of opportunity, but you refuse to walk through it. Like He opened it and you could have reaped a lot of reward from it. But you chose to not walk through it. And then you end up suffering. And then you end up blaming Allah instead. So now, if this is the case, everyone has a different lot in life. Everyone has a different set of challenges, a different set of opportunities. Then the question arises, why? Why not all of us have the same thing? Why not all of us have the same set of challenges? Make it consistent. The next ayah answers that question. He says, قُلْ كُلُّ يَعْمَلُ عَلَى شَاكِلَتِهِ. Tell them, let everyone work. Everyone should work. كُلٌّ يَعْمَلُ actually means everyone should try to work. When a mudari' becomes a sifa, it's actually in the meaning of trying to do something. Everybody should try to work on their shakila. Now what is shakila? Shakl in Arabic is form. Shakl is the appearance of something and the mold of something. Okay? You can even say the shape of something is shakila. In a figurative sense, you can call it, I use psychological terminology now, your predisposition. you're pre-programmed a certain way. You know, some people have a good sense of humor, some people are very serious, some people are oriented towards science, others toward literature, some are very artistic, you know. Some are, you know, they have a hard time figuring out what they are, but they're, you know, but they know how to have a good time. You know, there are people with different personalities, different shakilat, you can say. Allah says, everybody, first of all, recognize what Allah has given you, what kind of personality Allah has given you, and then work in accordance with that. In other words, shakilah, you see the ta marbuta at the end, makes it actually a marra, meaning an instant, an individual thing. Not two people have the same shakilah. Allah made personalities very, very, very different. And everybody should try to figure out what their personality is like as much as they can. And then in accordance with that, figure out what is the most they can make of their opportunities. What are the most they can, and what are the challenges in their personality? What are some shortcomings they have, and how can they overcome them? This is actually a very powerful concept at the individual level, but it's so powerful that Allah in another place in the Quran even describes this at the level of nations. You know, one of the names for nations in the Quran, وَجَعَلْنَاكُمْ شُعُوبًا وَقَبَائِلًا لِتَعَارَفُوا. شُعُوبًا comes from the word شَعَب or شُعْبَه in Old Arabic, which actually means a dent or a crack in a wall. An imperfection is a شَعَب. It's an imperfection. As if to say every nation has some good qualities, but some quirks. And nations have to get to know each other so they learn from each other's strengths. Because one nation's strength is another nation's weakness, and one nation's weakness is another nation's strength. In my culture, there are some things that are really bad. I should learn from another nation. Like if I'm a Desi, our dietary habits are really bad. So maybe I should learn from another nation that has much healthier eating practices, whose 70-year-olds go jogging, you know, where our 40-year-olds are on a cane. You know, so maybe there's something wrong with our culture that we can learn from another culture. That's at the level of nations even, but even at the level of an individual. If someone's able to recognize their weaknesses, then they're able to make connections, make friends, put themselves around people that turn that cover for that weakness. That they recognize that weakness and they cover for that weakness. You see, if you surround yourself with people that have the same weaknesses as you, they have the same problem as you. Like if you have a terrible sense of humor, you have no restrictions on your sense of humor, and you become friends with other people who also have no breaks in their sense of humor, not very good things will come out of that relationship. Maybe someone in this relationship should have what? Some sense of, okay, guys, that's enough. Let's cut it out. You see what I'm saying? Somebody has to be there. And but if, by the way, if everybody's super serious, and all you're serious and all your friends are super, that's a very depressing life. You need somebody to stir things up. قُلْ كُلُّ يَعْمَلُ عَلَى شَاكِلَتِهِ. Now in terms of deen, in terms of what Allah wants you to do with your life, everybody should, instead of complaining, or you only get happy when good things happen, and you get super depressed when bad things happen, the reality of it is, each of you will have your share of good and bad in this world, and you need to make the most of it given your personality, given your shakila. فَرَبُّكُمْ 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Then your master knows who is more guided in terms of a path, you know. And he didn't say as-sabil either, he said sabilan. He made it actually, this is a tamyiz of it, in terms of a path, suggesting that each one of us will have a course, depending on our shakila. Now, which raises another question. Where did these different personalities come from? How come we have different personalities? You know, in psychology studies, they study genetic twins. One's favorite color is blue and the other's favorite color is purple. And they're like, we can't figure this out. Genetically, they're the same. They're, you know, because some said, your personality is a product of your genes and your environment. Right? Nature and nurture. But then they can't figure out these cases where the nature is the same. Genetically, they're the same. And they're brought up in what? Same household. So their nature is the same and their nurture is the same. But this guy likes bicycles and that guy likes boats or whatever, you know? This one's into sports and that one's into chess. And they can't figure this out, you know? Genetic twins, how can they do this? Allah Azza wa Jalla actually answers this question. And he says, there is something mysterious about you and what's going on inside you. The next ayah is, وَيَسْأَلُونَكَ عَنِ الرُّوحِ قُلِ الرُّوحُ مِنْ أَمْرِ رَبِّي. They ask you about the ruh, the essence of the human being. By the way, ruh, interesting word in Arabic, associated with rawh, like فَرَوْحٌ وَرَيْحَانٌ, joy, pleasure, contentment, satisfaction. There's something inside of us that is the source of our happiness is a source of our contentment, and it's distinct to each and every one of us. We can only know very little about it. Allah says, they ask you about the ruh, tell them the ruh is from the command of my master, min amri rabbi. You know, Shawaliullah Dahlwi rahimahullah used to argue that there are two worlds of Allah's doings. There's the alamul khalq and alamul amr. Alamul khalq, the world of creation, and the world of command. And what he meant by that is that Allah created this universe, a physical universe, in which there are certain laws that govern it. It's dictated by time, for instance. When you plant a seed in the ground, it doesn't just pop up into a tree, right? There's a process by which it turns into a tree. A baby doesn't just turn into a man overnight or a woman overnight. There's a process, there's a time. And this is the world of khalq. Allah made things with tadarruj in the world of khalq. There's a process and progression in the world of khalq. But there's the alam of al-amr. There's the world of amr, where Allah commands something and it comes into full formation to perfection when? Instantaneously. Like the angels are from what? Alam al-amr. The ruh is from what? Alam al-amr. The Quran is from? Alam al-amr. Right? So there's this unseen world where things happen. They're first of all not limited by time like we think of time. They're not limited by distance like we think of distance. They're not limited by process like we think of process. It's its own entity, the world of al-amr, the amr of Allah. Which is why, you know, when amr is mentioned, innama amruhu idha arada shay'an an yaqula lahu kun fayakun. When he says amr, he gives the amr that it should be, and it comes into existence immediately. It happens immediately. That's the world of Allah's amr. So, and these two worlds seem to be separate most of the time. In us as human beings, we actually have, our physical growth is from alam al-khalq, and our spiritual entity belongs to alam al-amr. Prophets, alayhi salatu wasalam, are teaching people, but their teachings come from where? Alam al-amr. And the miracles that they're given, which break alam al-khalq, because they belong to alam al-amr, right? So the fire stops burning in Ibrahim alayhi salam's case, that's from the amr. Now Allah is saying that your ruh, something inside you, belongs to alam al-amr. قُلِ الرُّوحُ مِنْ أَمْرِ رَبِّي. It's from the amr of my Rabb. And how much do we know about angels? How much do we really know about, you know, the world of amr? Not much. You know, we can have some idea that whatever Allah tells us, we can have. Otherwise, it's entirely unseen and unexperienced to us. So actually, what we're learning then is, there is something inside of us, inside of you and inside of me, that is the essence of my personality, and yet I know about it very little. وَمَا أُوتِيتُمْ مِنَ الْعِلْمِ إِلَّا قَلِيلًا. You have been given about knowledge, from within its knowledge, within knowledge itself, very, very little. There's something inside us so powerful that we can't even know it ourselves. Now, think about this in retrospect. You know, the human brain, the physical brain, this is not ar-ruh. This is just some gray matter and some electrical signals going off between microscopic cells over here. This stuff, how much do, you know, neuroscientists know about the brain? After all this research, they tend to say we know almost nothing. We're only beginning to scratch the surface. And that's within alam of what? Al-khalq. So how are we going to know anything really about alam al-amr, the ruh? So what Allah is teaching us then is that we have to go on this expedition. When you work towards your predisposition, you will discover more about yourself. You will not discover who you are until you put yourself to work. And this is the lesson I want to leave you with. Young people nowadays, especially young people nowadays, say, I don't know what I should do. Ustaz, tell me what I should do. What should I major in? What kind of job should I do? And they don't do anything. And they get 30 bits of advice from someone. Then they go to someone else and get another 40 bits of advice. Then they go to someone else and get another 50 bits of advice. And they have all this advice from all these people. And they say, well, I asked 100 people and I got 100 different kinds of advice. Yes, that's because you asked 100 people and you got 100 different kinds of advice, because human beings are individuals. They're going to give you individual advice. Until you put yourself to work, you're not going to discover who you are. You're not going to know your strengths, and you're not going to know your weaknesses. Stop being afraid of work. Stop being afraid of jumping in, trying something, failing. Failure is good for you. It exposes the holes in the wall. It exposes what you need to work on. It also exposes the few things that you are good at, and maybe you should refine them even more. But that does not happen until you grind it out, until you throw yourself in the middle, in the mix. You know, I'd like you to think of the fact that, you know, our ruh is from alam al-amr. But this life that Allah gave us here in which we can put ourselves to work and discover ourselves is not an unlimited life, is it? So between coming of age and sleep and then old age where you pretty much become senile, we don't have a lot of years to figure ourselves out, to put ourselves to work. So don't be afraid to try things. Allah has given us this incredible adventure in the world. Don't be scared to try stuff. Try. I mean, the fact that you've taken the adventure to try to learn Arabic is cool, but this is just the beginning. Try things in business. Try things in your education. Try things in, you know, try a different kind of job. Try things. And if you live your life just afraid, I'm not sure if it's going to work or not. I'm not sure if it's, I'm going to succeed at that or not. Those are the kinds of people that will only sit on the sidelines and not do anything in life. You know, you have to stop being afraid of failure. You have to work on your shakila. You have to let go of that inhibition. And once you let go of it, amazing things will happen in your life. When you stop being depressed about failures. You know, my favorite student, I've taught, you know, Dream's been around for now five, you guys are year number five. It's crazy. You guys are year number five. One of my favorite students of all time, I'm not going to name him. You know what his problem was? Allah created him not to learn Arabic. That's what I say about him. He's my favorite student. I love him to death. This guy, no matter how hard, and he studied harder than anyone else I know. Day in, day out, he's sitting in class, breaks, everybody else is playing ping pong or slapping each other. He's studying. People are taking lunch breaks. He's studying. He's buried in the notes. He's buried in review. He's always asking questions, studying, studying, studying. He's got piles and piles of notebooks that are filled up with his notes, and get another one and another one and another one. His hand's starting to hurt. No, I'm not going to use a laptop because that's for lazy people. I'm going to study. And he's one of my close friends. He and I used to hang out a lot before. I was like, hey, why don't you come learn some Arabic? He goes, yeah, I'll do it. And he jumps in. And then now during the year, I call him, hey, you want to go hang out, get some pizza or something? No, bro, I got to study. I'm his teacher during the day. And at night, I'm saying, hey, you want to go hang out? No, bro, I got to study. Thanks a lot. Click. And he, on so many exams, failed miserably. Failed miserably. But I don't feel bad for him at all. That is effort worth doing. That, and there are people who did not apply themselves and got easy hundreds. And I don't even think it was worth their time, the education they received. And I don't respect what they did. I respect what he did. I'm going to try something and I'm going to give it my best. I'm not going to run at the first sign of failure. I'm not just going to walk away and just do something else. You know, where there's this idea that even the line of work you're going to do, the career, the pursuits you're going to make, the efforts you're going to make, so long as you find them enjoyable, you should do it. The moment you have a boring day or two, you should be like, I need to do something else. I'm going to move on to something else. Really? Really? This is not Jannah. You have good days and bad days. This life is like that. When favors are being showered, everything's happy. I'm perfect. This is the way I need to be. And the moment things don't go your way, kana ya usa. I'm super depressed. I don't know if this is the thing for me. I don't know if I should even be doing this. It happens to students. They fail one test.

0: seek counsel, but don't overseek counsel. Don't keep getting advice and getting advice and getting advice and not doing anything. You know, you have a few people in your life you can trust. And sometimes some people, you know, they get into this habit where they like to get advice from people they know they're going to get two different answers. Because they live off of the confusion. They feed off of it. They use that as a scapegoat to not do anything. Well, he said this, but you said this. And they wait for you to say something and say, but he said this. You could have told me that before I told you anything, but you know what? Seek advice, but seek advice with a purpose. And seek advice with some trust. You shouldn't just ask random people. By the way, if you're seeking contradictory advice from people, you know what that says? That says, first of all, you have no confidence, number one. And number two, it says you don't trust people. You don't trust them. Why are you asking their advice if you want an alternative opinion? You don't have to take everybody's opinion. You don't have to take my opinion or Sheikh Omar Suleiman's opinion or Sheikh Abdul Nasser's opinion or anybody's opinion for that matter. You consider their opinion and you make your own judgment. But once you make your own judgment, فَإِذَا عَزَمْتَ, when you make a decision, فَتَوَكَّلْ عَلَى اللَّهِ, trust Allah and move on with life. Trust Allah. This is how you get to discover yourself. And that's actually a very important lesson in life that Muslims, all of you, have to internalize. And inshallah ta'ala, great things will come for you in life and for the benefit of others in your life if you internalize this. Barakallahu li wa lakum fil Qur'an al-Hakim wa nafa'ani wa iyyakum bil ayat wa dhikr al-Hakim. 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
21: Praising Allah subhanahu wa ta'ala for the many gifts He has given us, we recognize the gift of this day of Jumu'ah. This day about which Islam has taught us is the day of Eid in the week of a believer. And in Sahih Muslim, Abu Hurairah radiallahu anhu, he reports that the Prophet sallallahu alayhi wa sallam said that the best day upon which the sun rises is this day of Jumu'ah. On this day, Allah created Adam alayhi salam. And on this day, Allah entered him into Jannah. And on this day, Allah removed him from Jannah. And the coming of the hour will not happen except on this day of Jumu'ah. May Allah make us from the people of Jannah when the coming of the hour arrives. Ameen.
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0: And once I love this person, Allah says, I will become his hearing with which he hears, his sight with which he sees, his hand with which he strikes, his legs with which he walks. And if he was to ask anything of me, I shall fulfill it. And if he was to seek refuge in me against anything, I shall grant him refuge.
1: Allah subhanahu wa ta'ala is more merciful to us than a mother is to her child. And I want you to absorb what that means. I want you to think about a mother for her child. I want you to think about what a mother would do for her child, what a mother would do to protect her child. And then I want you to think about Allah subhanahu wa ta'ala and how Allah's mercy is infinitely more than that. Allah's mercy is the source of all other mercy. Allah subhanahu wa ta'ala is not waiting to put us in hell. Allah is waiting to forgive us.
0: What does it mean to be loved by Allah? And how can one gain this love of Allah subhanahu wa ta'ala?
2: And the love of Allah subhanahu wa ta'ala towards his servants is something that is rarely spoken about, to the point where many people see it as more of a Christian concept than an Islamic concept. But the truth is that one of the names of Allah Azza wa Jal is that he is Al-Wadud, which means the loving, which means that Allah subhanahu wa ta'ala loves the believers. In fact, love is the essence of our relationship with Allah subhanahu wa ta'ala. In Surah Al-Ma'idah, Allah subhanahu wa ta'ala says, O you who believe, whoever of you abandons his religion, indeed Allah is going to bring forth a people that he loves and they love him back. So why did the verse start with love? Of all the other emotions and feelings, why did it start with love towards Allah subhanahu wa ta'ala? Why not those that fear him, or obey him, or worship him? Why love in particular? And the scholars say, because it is what your relationship with Allah subhanahu wa ta'ala is based upon. It is based upon love. And what is amazing about the verse is that it starts with the love of Allah azza wa jal towards his servants. يُحِبُّهُمْ, then they return the love, يُحِبُّونَهُ. So Allah subhanahu wa ta'ala then loves the believers. This is expressed multiple times in the Quran. One of the most unique ones is in Surah Al-Buruj. Allah subhanahu wa ta'ala describes himself saying, and he is the forgiving, the most forgiving, and the loving. The scholars say, it makes more sense to combine Ghafoor with Rahim. And 69 times in the Quran you will find Ghafoorun Rahim, Ghafooran Rahima. But in one time only, and this is the only time in the Quran, in Surah Al-Buruj, Allah Azza wa Jalla says, وَهُوَ الْغَفُورُ الْوَدُودِ, the forgiving and the loving. Why the loving in particular? Because you might forgive someone for something they've done against you, but you still dislike them in your heart. Or you might even still hate them in your heart. But Allah subhanahu wa ta'ala wants you to know that He will forgive you from a sin and still keep loving you. So Allah subhanahu wa ta'ala is unlike the rest of humanity, unlike human beings. Allah will forgive you for a sin, and not because you sin, it means Allah subhanahu wa ta'ala is going to hate you immediately. And we see this in other places in the Quran. Allah azza wa jal says, indeed Allah loves those who constantly repent, and He loves those who purify themselves. So no doubt we can agree that there is no way you can constantly repent from nothing. You have to constantly repent from doing sins. Allah loves those who constantly repent. That means you can keep constantly sinning and still be loved by Allah Azza wa Jal, so long as you sincerely keep repenting back to Allah subhanahu wa ta'ala. When you know this understanding, far be it from the shaitan to come to you and make you think that you are dirty because of your sins, or that you are hated by Allah subhanahu wa ta'ala because of your sins. And if we were to contemplate, what would be the effects of worshipping a Lord that you believed hated you? What would be the effects of that on your worship? Would you be energetic in wanting to worship Allah subhanahu wa ta'ala? Would you like to spend hours and hours making dua and talking to Allah azza wa jal? Would you like to do extra acts of worship to this Lord that hates you? Will you ever feel that you'll be forgiven, or that you will enter al-Jannah, or that you have a chance with a Lord who hates you? And the bigger question, would you even love back a Lord that you believe hates you? Would you love him if he hates you? And that's why this topic is so important, brothers and sisters. One of the Christian scholars, he did a study amongst the Christians to see which of the three of the triune gods, the Father, the Son, and the Spirit, which one is more beloved by Christians. And he found that the majority of Christians love what is, according to them, God the Son, more than God the Father. Why? Because they perceive God the Father as the angry one who could not forgive people for thousands of years. And then God the Son is the loving one who stepped forward and said, I will give myself up for their sins. So they love him more because they perceive more love coming out of him. And people naturally will gravitate towards a Lord that loves them versus the God of hatred or the God of war. And we're talking about the polytheists here. So then, what are the fruits and the benefits of when Allah subhanahu wa ta'ala loves you? In Sahih Bukhari, this is a hadith narrated by Abu Huraira radiallahu anhu. And the Prophet sallallahu alayhi wa sallam says, when Allah loves one of his servants, he calls Jibreel. And then he says, indeed Allah loves so and so, so love him. And then instantly, Jibreel will instantly love that person. Then Jibreel will call to the people of the heavens, meaning to the angels in the heavens. Indeed Allah loves so and so, so all of you love him. And then he will be loved by those in the heavens, meaning all the angels in the heavens.
3: And then Allah subhanahu wa ta'ala will send al-qabulu lahu fil ard. The Messenger of Allah sallallahu alayhi wa sallam, he said, Allah will send down for him al-qabul. And qabul means acceptance, and means that people will feel easy around this individual. They love this individual. So wherever this person goes, they'll find people welcoming them everywhere they go. Now subhanAllah, there are so many people around you. You know that whenever you see them, you just rejoice. You become excited. You're so happy just to see them coming. And there are some other people, the moment you see them, you feel a little bit uneasy about the presence around you. SubhanAllah, all of this aura coming from Allah subhanahu wa ta'ala, blessings for these people, that they became among those who are very, very actually helpful to others. They're very nice and kind. It's by the grace of Allah subhanahu wa ta'ala. Allah loves them and He sends this love for them amongst the people as well. On the other hand, the Messenger of Allah sallallahu alayhi wa sallam said, and when Allah subhanahu wa ta'ala detests somebody, if Allah subhanahu wa ta'ala, He dislikes someone, He calls upon Jibreel. Ya Jibreel, I dislike this person. You should dislike him as well. So Jibreel dislikes this individual, and he sends the message among the angels as well that Allah subhanahu wa ta'ala dislikes this person. So all the angels in heavens will dislike and despise this individual because Allah subhanahu wa ta'ala as well does that. So therefore, wherever this individual goes, unfortunately wouldn't be welcomed as the first person. So that is the meaning of Allah subhanahu wa ta'ala's loves for someone. That Allah subhanahu wa ta'ala opens so many paths for them in their lives. Allah subhanahu wa ta'ala make them loved by all those people who are around them. So look at yourself and imagine yourself in this world. And now this is the message that this ayah carries for you. Are you among those whom Allah subhanahu wa ta'ala loves or not? And if your life is going so easy for you, maybe this is a good sign that Allah subhanahu wa ta'ala loves something about you. Look at that and try to increase it in your life. Look at what you do right and increase it, inshaAllah tabaraka wa ta'ala. And if you see things are not going the way they should be, Allahu a'lam, maybe this is something, there is something wrong that you need to fix and work on, inshaAllah azza wa jal.
2: So the question becomes, how do we attain the love of Allah subhanahu wa ta'ala? Because every Muslim on earth claims they love Allah azza wa jal. Even if they don't pray, they will tell you, I don't pray, but I love Allah azza wa jal. But the real question is, does Allah subhanahu wa ta'ala love you? And that's why it behooves us to know what are some of the things that will gain or get you the love of Allah subhanahu wa ta'ala. Number one is obeying and following the Prophet sallallahu alayhi wa sallam. In Surah Al Imran, Allah subhanahu wa ta'ala tells the Prophet sallallahu alayhi wa sallam to inform us. Say, if you truly love Allah, then follow me and Allah will love you. And on top of that, He will forgive your sins. But this is then the place of the sunnah of the Prophet sallallahu alaihi wasallam and the place of a Nabi sallallahu alaihi wasallam as a guide and a role model for the rest of us. The sunnah of the Prophet sallallahu alaihi wasallam is greater than something that is just optional. We can do if we feel like and we discard if we don't feel like it. It is a way to attain one of the greatest things ever, and that is the love of Allah subhanahu wa ta'ala. In Sahih Bukhari, narrated by Abu Huraira as well radiallahu anhu, the Prophet ﷺ said, so it's a Qudsi hadith, And the Prophet ﷺ says, indeed, Allah subhanahu wa ta'ala said, whoever shows enmity or animosity is an enemy to one of my awliya, to one of my close friends. You angered or you hurt with statements or with actions, a wali. So then the question is, what is a wali? Who is a wali of Allah Azza wa Jal? Some of the scholars said, a wali is a alim, a scholar. And others said, no, a wali is a mu'min. And they use the verse, Allah subhanahu wa ta'ala says in the Quran, Allah is the wali of those who believe. So the believers in general. Shaykh al-Islam ibn Taymiyyah rahimahullah says, whoever is a mu'min, who a believer, who is God-fearing, he is a wali of Allah subhanahu wa ta'ala. So then the hadith is saying, so whoever shows enmity towards a wali of Allah, Allah declared war against him. And Ibn Taymiyyah rahimahullah says, and Allah subhanahu wa ta'ala, if he declares war against a servant, he destroys him. So that means beware of having any animosity towards any Muslim, because you don't know which one of them is from the friends of Allah subhanahu wa ta'ala. And what is amazing, brothers and sisters, is that there's always a link in Islam. There's always a link between your relationship with Allah and how that links to your relationship and your dealings with other fellow human beings. So then the hadith continues, and Allah subhanahu wa ta'ala is saying, my servant will not get close to me with anything more beloved to me than what I've made obligatory upon him, like the obligatory prayers, obligatory fast. But remember, we're seeing what gets you the love of Allah subhanahu wa ta'ala. So the hadith continues, and my servants will continue to draw near to me with nawafil until I love them. Nawafil, the scholars say, not just the nawafil in salawat, the extra prayers, but any of the extra good deeds. So nawafil in salah, the nawafil of sadaqah, giving extra charity, extra fast, extra umrah, all these are from the nawafil. You keep continuously doing that to get near to Allah subhanahu wa ta'ala until Allah azza wa jalla says, hatta uhibbahu, until I love him or love her. And if I love him, I will be the hearing with which he hears, and the eyes with which he sees, and the hand with which he strikes, and the legs with which he walks. Meaning, he will not see, hear, or do anything except that which Allah subhanahu wa ta'ala loves or is pleased with. Or in other words, Allah Azza wa Jal will protect their limbs from what Allah Azza wa Jal is displeased with. Extra bonus points, and if he asks me, I will give him. And that if he asks and seeks refuge from me, refuge will be given to him. All this is from the benefits of when Allah subhanahu wa ta'ala loves you. So far we have then, you can gain the love of Allah Azza wa Jal by obeying and following the Prophet Sallallahu Alaihi Wasallam. And you can do that also, the second point, by continuously doing the nawafil to get near to Allah subhanahu wa ta'ala. And then you see that the things that will gain you the love of Allah Azza wa Jal, a lot of them are extremely easy. And Nabi Sallallahu Alaihi Wasallam narrates that my love is deserved or even obligated in another narration for those who love each other for my sake. And then it's obligatory for Allah Azza wa Jal to love you. And then the hadith continues, and for those who visit each other for my sake, and those who help one another for my sake, and the scholars said, financially help each other for the sake of Allah, and those who uphold ties with one another. It's not even talking about families. It's talking about upholding ties with brothers and members of the community for the sake of Allah Azza wa Jal. You get the love of Allah Azza wa Jal. Simple things. Loving each other for the sake of Allah, visiting each other, assisting each other financially, keeping ties with one another, you gain the love of Allah Azza wa Jal. And we're familiar with these concepts because further proof is a famous hadith in Sahih Muslim of the angel that was sent to a man. And this man set out to visit his friend at another town. So Allah sends him an angel to ask him, where are you going? The man says, to visit my brother in this town. So the angel says, have you any favor to him, to do for him, or that he's going to do for you? And the man says, no. He says, I have no desire except to visit him because I love him for the sake of Allah. So the angel tells this man, I am a messenger of Allah to you, to inform you that Allah loves you as you loved him for his sake. Something that we need to be aware of that can happen if Allah subhanahu wa ta'ala loves you. Narrated by At-Tirmidhi, the Prophet ﷺ says, when Allah intends good for his servants, he hastens the punishment for him in this dunya. And if he intends evil for his servant, that Allah subhanahu wa ta'ala will keep their sins with them until they meet Allah with their sins on the Day of Judgment. And some of the scholars said this is specific to the munafiq. But the question, brothers and sisters, some people might ask, what kind of love is this? Yani, if Allah subhanahu wa ta'ala loves me, He gives me difficulty and tests in this world, so what kind of love is that? And we have two answers for this. Number one, what is greater than the blessing of coming forth on the Day of Judgment without any sins, or with far less sins because they were expiated because of the difficulties in this life? So Allah subhanahu wa ta'ala wants you to meet Him on the Day of Judgment without sins. So He gives you difficulties that will erase your sins right here on this earth. And we are people who always think of the next life, so we see the benefits. If we only believed in one life, we wouldn't see that as love. But because we believe in the next life, we see that Allah subhanahu wa ta'ala is removing your sins from you, expiating you of your sins, so you meet Him without any or with very few. And that's why Imam Ahmad rahimahullah, he used to say, he said, had it not been for the calamities, we would have come forth bankrupt on the Day of Judgment. But it's these calamities that take away from our sins. The second thing is that Allah subhanahu wa ta'ala, when He tests you, He brings you closer to Him. When you love someone, you want them to be close to you. You want them near to you. And one of the most effective ways for humans to get close to their Creator is at times of need. Compare the dua of someone in need and in distress to someone that has no problems. There was a man who said that he had a specific family problem. So for a year and a half, he never missed Qiyamul Layl. So that means he never missed Fajr for a year and a half, and he never slept before praying Isha for a year and a half, and he always made Qiyam. Then he says, this was 7 years ago. After a year and a half, Allah fixed my problem, and for the last 7 years, I've never gotten up for Qiyam. And I've constantly missed Fajr and slept before praying Isha. You see the difference between your acts of worship, your relationship with Allah Azza wa Jal at times of need and when everything is okay. So do you understand why Allah subhanahu wa ta'ala then will test the people that He loves? An important issue we conclude with, and something to not be misunderstood from this khutbah. If everything is going well in your life, that does not mean that Allah Azza wa Jal hates you. We do not reverse this concept that if Allah loves you, He tests you. You don't reverse it. If you're not being tested, it means you're hated by Allah. This is just the shaitan trying to distance you from your Lord. And the best of people, brothers and sisters, are those who excel in the worship of Allah Azza wa Jal during times of ease and during times of difficulty. With that, we ask Allah Azza wa Jal to make us of those that He loves and to make us of those that love Him back. We ask Allah Azza wa Jal to make us of those who recognize the truth as clear truth and follow the best of it. And to make us of those who recognize falsehood as clear falsehood and abstain from it. We ask Allah subhanahu wa ta'ala to grant victory to Islam and to the Muslims. وصلى اللهم وبارك على المبعوث رحمة للعالمين وعلى آله وصحبه أجمعين

Richard didn't want to die, but he couldn't stop himself. The collision didn't kill him, but he wasn't wearing a seatbelt, so he hit the inside of the car. That didn't kill him either, but his internal organs carried on traveling until they hit his ribcage, and his lungs were punctured, and the main artery from his heart was torn. And that's what killed Richard.

0: The difference between a believer and one who does not believe is that the believer primarily turns to Allah. Before everything, we say Bismillah.
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3: Bismillahi wa alhamdulillah wa salatu wa salamu ala rasulillahi wa ala alihi wa sahbihi ajma'in. Inshallah, continuing with our series on the life of the Prophet sallallahu alayhi wa sallam, a seerah to Nabawiya. Today we're going to be... Actually, we've reached a point in the seerah where the Prophet sallallahu alaihi wasallam migrates from Mecca to Medina, makes the move from Mecca to Medina, arrives, of course, first in Quba, stays there for about a week and a half, advances on into Medina, establishes the masjid of the Prophet sallallahu alaihi wasallam, takes up his temporary residence in the home of Abu Ayyub al-Ansari radiallahu ta'ala anhu, may Allah be pleased with him. And at that particular time, the Prophet ﷺ surveys Medina and its circumstances, its people, the economic, the religious, the social, political situation in Medina. The Prophet ﷺ starts meeting with local leaders in Medina. He meets with some of the key Jewish tribes in Medina. So we've talked about all of this over the last number of weeks. What basically happens and transpires at this time, once the Prophet ﷺ himself arrives in Medina, settles in Medina, establishes the masjid, takes care of the immediate things that needed to be done as soon as he arrived, things that needed, that required his attention immediately. After his arrival in Medina, the next thing the Prophet ﷺ turned his attention towards was actually now bringing over his family. Because if you keep in mind, one of the things that I've emphasized throughout the seerah, going back to the childhood of the Prophet ﷺ, then the adulthood of the Prophet ﷺ, his marriage, raising of children, and even the early era, the early part of the Meccan seerah, one of the things that I've continuously emphasized is the aspect of family, which is very visible, which is very prominent in the seerah, in the life of the Prophet ﷺ. It is not an exaggeration by any means to call the Prophet ﷺ not just a family man, but the family man. Meaning that the Prophet ﷺ was obviously a family man in the sense of the word, that in the literal sense of the word, where he had a family. But the Prophet ﷺ was the ultimate family man. He was the best husband. He was the best father possible. And so What now obviously comes into play is the Prophet ﷺ is missing his family. He longs for his family, and he wanted to get there and establish everything and make sure everything was set and safe and sound before he brought his family over. So now was that time. One of the things that I did not touch upon earlier, because I didn't want us to get bogged down into that discussion at that particular point, was that if we go back about a year before the migration, a year before the hijrah. So we're basically talking about after Khadija radiallahu ta'ala anha passed away, and 3 weeks later Abu Talib, the uncle of the Prophet sallallahu alaihi wasallam, also passes away. About 2 years after that, the Prophet sallallahu alaihi wasallam for these 2 years was a single father, raising his daughters on his own. His eldest daughter, Zainab radiallahu ta'ala anha, she was married to a man by the name of Abu al-As ibn Rabi'ah, and his three daughters were not married. Actually, his second daughter was also married, Ruqayya radiallahu ta'ala anha, and then he had two daughters that were not married at this time, that was Umm Kulthum, and lastly Fatima radiallahu ta'ala anha. Fatima radiallahu ta'ala anha particularly at this time was still quite young. And so the Prophet ﷺ, for all intents and purposes, is a single father, raising his daughters and taking care of them himself. And together as a family, they're recovering and, you know, recovering and from the loss of Khadija radiallahu ta'ala anha, the wife of the Prophet ﷺ and the mother of the Prophet ﷺ's daughters, the mother of his children. One of the interesting things that happened, so this is about a year before the Hijrah, so we're taking a look back, but I kept it for this particular time because we could address it all at one place, at one time, right here. And that is that at that time, 2 years after Khadija radiallahu ta'ala anha passed away, the books of Seerah, the books of the narration of the life of the Prophet sallallahu alayhi wa sallam mention that Khawla bint al-Hakim comes to the Prophet sallallahu alayhi wa sallam. This is the wife of Uthman bin Maz'un radiallahu ta'ala anhu. So Khawla bint Hakim, she comes to the Prophet sallallahu alayhi wa sallam and she says, Ya Rasulallah, ala tazawwaj? O Messenger of Allah, will you not remarry? And the Prophet sallallahu alayhi wa sallam says, Man, who would you suggest that I get married to? So she says at that time, In shi'ta bikran wa in shi'ta thayyiban. That if you want, you can marry someone who hasn't been married before, all right? Or you could marry someone who has been previously married. So the Prophet ﷺ asks her, "Famanil bikr?" Who would it be if I was to marry someone who has never married before? And she responds by saying, "Ibnatu ahabbi khalqillahi ilayk." The daughter of the most beloved of God's creation to you. Meaning the person that is the most beloved to you, marry his daughter. And that was Aisha, ibnatu Abi Bakr, radiallahu ta'ala anhuma. Aisha, the daughter of Abu Bakr, radiallahu anhu. The Prophet ﷺ asks her, well, woman is thayyib. Who would you suggest for me to marry if I was to marry someone who was previously married? So she said, Sauda bint Zama'ah. I would suggest Sauda, the daughter of Zama'ah. Zama'ah, he was one of the leaders of the Quraysh. So I would suggest his daughter Sauda. قَدْ آمَنَتْ بِكَ وَتَبَعَتْكَ عَلَى مَا تَقُولُ. She believed in you early on. Sauda radiallahu ta'ala anha and her husband Sakran, they were some of the early converts to Islam. They accepted Islam way back in the early days of Mecca. And as the books of history actually tell us, and we'll talk about this a little bit more today, but eventually they migrated, her and her husband, they both migrated to Habasha. But anyway, so she suggests that you marry Sauda radiallahu ta'ala anha because she believed in you back in the early days and she followed you in everything that you instructed, everything that you said, meaning she is a sound believer. So he tells Khawla, فَذْهَبِي فَدْرُكِهِمَا عَلَيَّ. So go and make the proposal on my behalf. فَدَخَلَتْ بَيْتَ أَبِي بَكْرَ فَقَالَتْ يَا أُمَّ رُمَانَ مَاذَا أَدْخَلَ اللَّهُ عَلَيْكُمْ مِنَ الْخَيْرِ وَالْبَرَكَةِ. So she goes to the house of Abu Bakr radiallahu ta'ala anhu, approaches the mother of Aisha radiallahu ta'ala anha, whose name is Umm Ruman. And she says, oh, Umm Ruman, can you guess what type of blessing and what type of good Allah has brought into your home? And she says, what is that? She says, أَرْسَلَنِي رَسُولَ اللَّهِ صَلَّى اللَّهِ عَلَيْهِ وَسَلَّمَ أَخْطُبُ عَلَيْهِ عَائِشَةَ. The Prophet of Allah sallallahu alayhi wa sallam has sent me to your house to bring a proposal on his behalf for your daughter Aisha. So Umm Ruman says, wait, unduri Abu Bakr hatta ya'tiyani. Wait till Abu Bakr radiallahu ta'ala anhu, the father, comes home. When Abu Bakr radiallahu ta'ala anhu came home, again she says, oh Abu Bakr, can you imagine? Can you guess what type of blessing God has brought into your home? He says, what is that? He said that she informs him that, you know, the Messenger of Allah sallallahu alayhi wa sallam has sent me to propose on his behalf to Aisha radiallahu anha. So Abu Bakr radiallahu ta'ala anhu says, وَهَلْ تَصْلُحُ لَهُ إِنَّمَا هِيَ إِبْنَةُ أَخِيهِ. Abu Bakr radiallahu ta'ala anhu was aware of how much love the Prophet sallallahu alayhi wa sallam had for him. And the Prophet sallallahu alayhi wa sallam used to refer to Abu Bakr radiallahu anhu as his brother. So he says that because he refers to me as his brother, would it be permissible for our families to kind of marry into one another? Would that be all right? Would he literally be considered an uncle to my daughter? And so she goes back to the Prophet sallallahu alayhi wa sallam and she says this question came up. And the Prophet sallallahu alayhi wa sallam says, أَنَا أَخُوكَ وَأَنْتَ أَخِي فِي الْإِسْلَامِ. That this type of brotherhood is a brotherhood and a sisterhood of faith. But it doesn't establish relations And it doesn't, prohibit marriage. It's not that type of a brotherhood. Sisterhood, it's not biological, nor is it a relationship that is established through nursing, through milk. So it doesn't have any prohibition attached to it. It's just a spiritual relationship of brotherhood and sisterhood for the sake of Allah. So at that point in time, Abu Bakr radiallahu ta'ala anhu, one of the narrations also mentions that Mut'im bin Adi, who was one of the chiefs of the Quraysh, who had, shown some support to Islam in the past, that there were some discussions in the past between Abu Bakr radiallahu ta'ala anhu and Mut'im bin Adi about the son of Mut'im bin Adi getting married to Aisha radiallahu ta'ala anha. And so Abu Bakr radiallahu ta'ala anhu goes to Mut'im bin Adi and lets him know that, there was no marriage, there was only discussions. And this kind of serves as a precedent and an example for the fact that, the Prophet sallallahu alaihi wasallam, first of all, was not aware that there were any ongoing discussions. And these were only just discussions that had occurred maybe between the two fathers. But in either case, Mut'im bin Adi and Abu Bakr radiallahu ta'ala anhu basically go their own ways. They're like, it was just a discussion, a harmless discussion, and there's no actual, promises that were made here, no proposals that were actually exchanged here. So that's when Abu Bakr radiallahu ta'ala anhu responds in the affirmative, and then the Prophet sallallahu alaihi wasallam basically comes, and the nikah, the marriage ceremony between the Prophet sallallahu alaihi wasallam and Aisha radiallahu ta'ala anha is performed, and they were officially married. They did not begin to live together for another 3 years. Now, one obvious discussion that takes place here usually is about the age of Aisha radiallahu ta'ala anha at the time of her marriage to the Prophet sallallahu alaihi wasallam. We'll be talking about that a little bit later. When we come to that particular point towards the end of the first year of Hijrah, when the actual walima, when they moved in together, when they began to live together as a couple, when the walima took place, we'll talk about that. We'll talk about this discussion and this issue at that particular time and place. So again, it kind of fits there. It's more appropriate there. Right now, the nikah was just performed, the katb al-kitab, the basic just marriage ceremony was performed, but that was it. They did not begin to live together. The marriage was not consummated. There was no walima at this particular time. And so this is basically what happened. The nikah was performed with Aisha radiallahu ta'ala anha. Now, the same woman, Khawla bint Hakim, she goes to Sauda bint Zama'a. And she again approaches her in the same way that, can you guess what type of a blessing that Allah has entered into your home? And she says, what's that? And she says that the Messenger of Allah sallallahu alaihi wasallam, I have come on his behalf with a proposal from him for your hand in marriage. She responds by saying that, I would love to marry the Prophet sallallahu alaihi wasallam. Now the brief little story about Sauda bin Zama'a is that her and her husband accepted Islam in the early days of Mecca. What happened after that time was that when the situation in Mecca became very difficult, and the Muslims in the early part of the fifth year of Nubuwa, of prophethood, when the Muslims migrated from Mecca to Abyssinia, Habasha, East Africa. At that particular time, Sauda radiallahu ta'ala anha and her husband were amongst those early immigrants. And they had migrated there to Abyssinia, to Habasha. One of the things that we've also talked about is the fact that after some time, after a few years, there was that rumor that basically spread all the way to Habasha, to East Africa, that the people of Mecca have accepted Islam. And because of this, many people, they returned back. Many of the immigrants to Habasha, to Abyssinia, East Africa, they returned back to Mecca. Then when they found out that this news was not true, some of them decided to go back to East Africa, while some of them decided to basically stay on in Mecca. Sauda radiallahu ta'ala anha and her husband Sakran bin Amr, who was the brother of Suhail bin Amr, her and her husband were amongst those Muslims that decided to come back to Mecca and settle down in Mecca. They decided not to return back to Habasha. It was at this particular time that Sakran, he got ill and then he passed away in Mecca as a Muslim. All right, he passed away, radiallahu ta'ala anhu, in Mecca before the hijrah, before the migration. And so Sauda radiallahu ta'ala anha was a widow. She was a widow at this particular time. So now kind of going back to the timeline, Khawla bint Hakim goes with this marriage proposal to Sauda. Sauda radiallahu ta'ala anha says, I would love to marry the Prophet sallallahu alayhi wa sallam. And so she says to Khawla, however, I would appreciate it if you could go and officially deliver this proposal to my father. Now, of course, we know that in Islam, a woman who's been married previously, whether she be divorced or she be a widow, she does not require the consent of the wali. And so Arab tradition was similar to this, but nevertheless, out of respect for the father, she still said, I prefer, and she was an older woman at this time, and she said that I prefer if you could still go and deliver the proposal to my father, because he would appreciate it. So the narrations mentioned that he was a very, very old man, extremely old. And this part is very interesting. He was not Muslim by most accounts. He was not Muslim, a very old man, a chief of Quraysh. And the narrations actually mentioned that it was the season of Hajj. And so while a lot of people were gone from Mecca to, you know, Arafah and Muzdalifah and these areas, Mina, where they would do the Hajj, he stayed back because he was too old to go. She goes and she greets him, and actually the narration mentions, فَحَيَّتْهُ بِتَحِيَّةِ الْجَاهِلِيَّةِ. She greets him with the greeting of Jahiliyyah, not of the greeting of Islam, which tells us that he was not Muslim at this time. فَقَالَ, and it says that his eyesight was so weak, he was almost blind at this point. He says, مَنْ هَذِهِ, who is this? So she says, خَوْلَ بِنْتَ حَكِيمِ. He says, فَمَا شَأْنُكِ, what do you want? She says, أَرْسَلَنِي مُحَمَّدُ بْنُ عَبْدِ اللَّهِ. 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He said, this is a very noble match. كُفْءٌ كَرِيمٌ. مَاذَا تَقُولُ صَاحِبَتُكِ. He says, what does my daughter say about this? Your friend, my daughter, what does she say? قَالَ تُحِبُّ ذَاكَ. She says she would love to marry the Prophet ﷺ. قَالَ أُدُعِيهَا لِي فَدَعَتْهَا. So he says that go and bring my daughter and I'll talk to her myself. So when she comes, Sauda radiallahu anha, he says, أَيْ بُنَيَّ, O beloved daughter, إِنَّ هَذِهِ تَزْعَمْ أَنَّ مُحَمَّدَ بْنَ عَبْدِ اللَّهِ بِنَ عَبْدِ الْمُطَّلِبِ. And see, he's an older man, so that's why he takes the lineage of the Prophet ﷺ back to Abdul Muttalib, because he's like, Abdul Muttalib is my contemporary. That's how I know Muhammad. Alright, so he says that this woman, she claims that Muhammad ibn Abdullah bin Abdul Muttalib, قد أرسل يخطبك, that she says, she claims that he is proposing, asking for your hand in marriage, وَهُوَ كُفْءٌ كَرِيمٌ. And he is a very noble match. 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So then he tells Khawla, now go and call Muhammad. فَجَاءَ رَسُولُ اللَّهِ صَلَّى اللَّهِ عَلَيْهِ وَسَلَّمَ فَزَوَّجَهَا إِيَّاهُ. 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What's interesting at this particular time is that her brother Abd ibn Zama'a, he was not only not Muslim, and at this particular time, he would accept Islam later on, but at this time he was not Muslim and he was severely opposed to the Prophet. He was very staunchly opposed to Islam and the Muslims and the Prophet ﷺ. So when he returns back from the season of Hajj and he found out that my sister, while I was gone, got married to Muhammad ibn Abdullah, the narration says, فَجَعَلَ يَحْثِي فِي رَأْسِهِ التُرَابِ. He picked up dirt and rubbed it in his own head and threw dirt on his own head. And to basically express the fact that I can't believe this happened while I was gone. I've been ruined, I've been humiliated, my mortal enemy has married my sister. And he was just like tragically like upset because of the situation. So the narration mentions that, فَقَالَ بَعْدَ أَنْ أَسْلَمَ. He would accept Islam later on. And after accepting Islam later on, when later on he would say, لَا عَمْرُكْ إِنِّي لَسَفِيهٌ يَوْمَ اللهم احثي في رأسي التراب. He says that, wallahi, I swear by Allah, I was such a foolish man on that day that I threw dirt on my own head. And tazawwaja Rasulullah sallallahu alayhi wa sallam Sauda bint Zam'ah, that the Messenger of God sallallahu alayhi wa sallam would marry my sister Sauda. What an unbelievable honor. I was a fool the day I behaved that day. Like, always, even though Islam removes and eradicates everything afterwards, right? But he just felt bad. He just felt bad, and he said, I regret acting like such a fool. So this is basically the story of how the Prophet ﷺ gets married to Sauda radiallahu ta'ala anha, and the nikah to Aisha is performed, and we'll talk about the age of Aisha, the marriage to Aisha, we'll talk about those more technicalities at the time of the consummation of the marriage. Because that's when the marriage is completed basically. The walima is performed. So we'll talk about that towards the end of the first year of Hijrah. One of the things that I'll mention here that's very interesting, and again it shows you the quality and the character of the Prophet ﷺ, and it also shows you about Sauda radiallahu ta'ala anha, the caliber of this woman. That when the marriage proposal went, أَنَّ رَسُولَ اللَّهِ ﷺ خَطَبَ إِمْرَأَةً مِنْ قَوْمِ يُقَالُ لَهَا سَوْدَى, that Ibn Abbas radiallahu ta'ala anhuma relates that when the Prophet ﷺ approached and proposed Sauda bint Zam'a for marriage, وَكَانَتْ مُصِيبَةً كَانَ لَهَا خَمْسُ صَبِيَّةً أَوْ سِتَّةً مِنْ بَعْلٍ لَهَا مَاتْ. She had five, or some narrations say six, children from her previous husband. So she had five, and some narrations say she had six children from her previous husband. فَقَالَ رَسُولَ اللَّهِ صَلَى اللَّهِ عَلَيْهِ وَسَلَّمَ. And apparently, what kind of fills in some of the gaps here, when the marriage proposal was first taken, before, you know, it goes to her father and everything goes through, apparently Sauda radiallahu ta'ala anha was a little hesitant. And she said, I'm going to need to speak to him first. So the Prophet sallallahu alayhi wa sallam, you know, speaks to her and he says, مَا يَمْنَعُكِ مِنِّي. 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What could ever stop me from wanting to marry you? You are the most beloved of all mankind to me. You are the Messenger of Allah. وَلَكِنِّي أُكْرِمُكَ أَنْ يَزْغُوَ هَؤُلَاءِ الصَّبِيَّةِ عِنْدَ رَأْسِكَ بُكْرَةً وَعَشِيَّةً. She says that, but I would want to honor you. I would want to, وَلَكِنِّي أُكْرِمُكَ, I would want to honor you, respect you. But I am worried that I have so many children that these children will basically, the way she kind of says it, like they will make noise around your head morning and evening. Like I have a lot of kids, and you know, and it'll be hectic. Like you'll be entering into the circus, right? So I'm hesitant because of that. I don't want my burden to become your burden. You are the Messenger of God, the Prophet of Allah. You have your own kids. You just suffer.
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2: There was a chipmunk climbing up a tree. 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
6: Now fast forwarding to where we were in the seerah of the Prophet ﷺ, we talked about how the Prophet ﷺ, he arrives in Medina, settles in Medina, into the home temporarily of Abu Ayyub al-Ansari radiallahu ta'ala anhu, establishes the masjid, surveys Medina, starts to establish some of the political, you know, religious alliances within Medina, the Jewish tribes, some of the leaders of Aus and Khazraj. Basically, he's now got things kind of in order, things are coming together. He's got some of the major immediate things that needed to be done. As soon as he arrived, those things have been nailed down. And things are starting to move forward. It was at this particular time that the Prophet of Allah sallallahu alaihi wasallam, Abdullah bin Urayqit, who was the guide who had brought the Prophet sallallahu alaihi wasallam and Abu Bakr radiallahu ta'ala anhu from Makkah all the way to Medina. It was time now, he had recovered, he had taken some rest, he had stayed a couple of weeks, the Prophet ﷺ had taken care of him, had paid him in full, everything was done. It was now time for him to head back to Mecca. So the Prophet ﷺ told him, hold on for a few days, we'll take care of you, we'll host you. Because when you go back to Mecca, I'd like for you to take a couple of people back to Mecca with you. And so now he heads back to Mecca, and the Prophet ﷺ sent two people with him. The first amongst them was Zayd ibn Haritha. If you remember, you recall, Zayd ibn Haritha is like the adopted son of the Prophet ﷺ. All right, he was the assistant, the khadim, of the personal assistant of the Prophet ﷺ. The third person to accept Islam, lived in the household, grew up in the home of the Prophet ﷺ. And he was very beloved to the Prophet ﷺ. The Prophet ﷺ sent Zayd ibn Haritha and Abu Rafi'a, who was also a freed slave of the Prophet ﷺ. So Zayd bin Haritha and Abu Rafi'a had both been freed from slavery by the Prophet ﷺ. That's why they were both known as Mawla Rasulillah. Zayd, Mawla Rasulillah, and Abu Rafi'a, Mawla Rasulillah sallallahu alayhi wasallam. So they were both freed slaves of the Prophet ﷺ, which again, I'm not going to take the conversation in that direction, but the question comes up a lot of times about slavery and Islam and things like this. The Prophet ﷺ, Abu Bakr radiallahu ta'ala, it is the sunnah of these great men and these remarkable people that they used to free slaves. They would free slaves. So Abu Rafi'a and Zayd ibn Haritha, who were freed slaves of the Prophet ﷺ, he sent them with this guide, Abdullah bin Urayqit, to go back to Mecca and to bring back the family of the Prophet ﷺ and the family of Abu Bakr radiallahu ta'ala anhu and the family of Zayd ibn Haritha. So three families that were still back there, Zayd bin Haritha's family, Abu Bakr's family, and of course the Messenger of Allah ﷺ, his family. So they sent them back with a couple of camels and 500 dirahim. The purpose of the 500 dirahim was to purchase a couple of more camels and at the same time to buy whatever provisions would be needed for these three families to make the journey all the way from Mecca to Medina. So they reach back into Mecca, they gather the families together on behalf of the Prophet ﷺ. They gathered together Sauda radiallahu ta'ala anha, the wife of the Prophet ﷺ, her children, and along with that, the two daughters of the Prophet ﷺ who were still there in Mecca, which was Umm Kulthum and Fatima radiallahu ta'ala anha. Alright, radiallahu ta'ala anhum. Right, so these were the individuals. Now the older two daughters of the Prophet ﷺ, Zainab was married to Abu al-As bin Rabi'a, who was not Muslim at this time. She was, but he was not. This is before the hukum came in Islam that such a couple would have to separate. So because it was still the early days of the Ummah, early days of Islam, for all intensive purposes. So her husband, who was not Muslim yet, so she stayed back with her husband and her children, her family basically. The second daughter of the Prophet ﷺ, Ruqayya, she was the wife of Uthman ibn Affan, radiallahu ta'ala anhu. Uthman ibn Affan and his wife had migrated to Habasha, Africa, and they went straight from Habasha, Abyssinia, East Africa, they went straight from there to Medina. So one, the second daughter of the Prophet ﷺ was already in Medina with him, along with her husband, Uthman ibn Affan. So the two daughters, Umm Kulthum and Fatima, are back in Mecca. And the second wife of the Prophet ﷺ, their stepmother, Sauda bint Zama'a, with her children. So this is one household, this is one family. They were gathered together. The second household, the second family, was the family of Abu Bakr radiallahu ta'ala anhu. And those again, there were four individuals that are mentioned. And there were probably some others as well. There were definitely others as well. It mentions that it was Abdullah bin Abi Bakr is specifically mentioned by name. Abdullah bin Abi Bakr. Abdullah, the son of Abu Bakr radiallahu ta'ala anhu, is mentioned by name. He was there. The wife of Abu Bakr radiallahu ta'ala anhu, who is known by the name of Umm Ruman, she was there. And the two daughters of Abu Bakr radiallahu anhu, which was Asma and Aisha. Asma and Aisha, may Allah be pleased with them. So this household, this is the family of Abu Bakr. They also all gathered together and prepared. Now they're coming on their journey as well. And lastly, Zayd ibn Haritha rounded up his family. His family was his wife, one of the mothers to the Prophet ﷺ. If you remember, Ummu Ayman, the woman Barakah. Ummu Ayman, right? We talked about her back in the day. The woman that the Prophet ﷺ used to address as Ya Umm. You know, a lot of times, especially it's some folks might be listening to the recording later, but it's February, and you know, a lot of times there's a lot of discussion about Black History Month, and you know, we as Muslims as well, we have to understand and appreciate, you know, all the different elements and segments of our community. The Prophet ﷺ established not only just a vision, but he established a reality of a global ummah. An ummah of all types of background, all colors, all shapes, all sizes, people from all different backgrounds. And he brought everyone together under one unified banner of La ilaha illallah Muhammadur Rasulullah, with zero differences made between them, amongst them. And that's not just rhetoric, that's not just cheap speech, unfortunately, how we end up sometimes practicing. May Allah forgive us. But this was lived by the Prophet ﷺ. When the Prophet ﷺ led the prayer, the first person standing directly behind him, calling the iqamah, was Bilal, radiallahu ta'ala anhu. The only man to stand on top of the Kaaba and call the adhan from there, at the insistence, at the instruction, at the hukum, the amr of Rasulullah sallallahu alaihi wasallam. You know, and one of the most remarkable things was Allah subhanahu wa ta'ala, you know, one thing that we say about the Anbiya and the Prophets is that they were chosen, they were created, they were selected, and they were designed by Allah to serve a purpose. And everything that occurred in the life of the Prophet ﷺ, even pre-Nubuwa, led up to the mission of prophethood itself. It was all the divine plan. And you see that from very childhood, the right hand, like the best friend of the mother of the Prophet ﷺ, was an African woman by the name of Baraka, Ummu Ayman. She was the best friend of the mother of the Prophet ﷺ. She was so close that when on the journey on which the mother of the Prophet ﷺ passed away to Medina, coming back to Mecca from Medina, Yathrib at that time, it was Ummu Ayman who was with them. It was Ummu Ayman who hugged and cradled and held the Prophet ﷺ and consoled him and comforted him like one of her own when his mother passed away. It was Ummu Ayman who buried the mother of the Prophet ﷺ. Ummu Ayman had nursed, not only Ummu Ayman, but the Prophet ﷺ was nursed by two African women, two black women, Ummu Ayman and Thuwayba. He had two mothers, two milk mothers, nurses, who were African. So the Prophet ﷺ had diversity in his own life, in his own background. And the Prophet ﷺ wasn't like it was just, yeah, it was some cheap labor that was hired. Wala ayadhu billah thumma la ayadhu billah. No, absolutely not. Ummu Ayman, the Prophet ﷺ kept her so close to him. The Prophet ﷺ announced, this is a woman of paradise. When she was getting married, the Prophet ﷺ said, whoever wants to marry a woman of paradise in this dunya, in this world, will marry Ummu Ayman. People used to refer to her as the mother of the Prophet. He used to introduce her as, this is my mother. And when he would call on her like in public, he wouldn't call on her like, Ya Baraka. The Prophet ﷺ used to say, Ya Mom. He used to call her mom, mother. I mean, think about that. So this is Ummu Ayman. So she was married to Zayd ibn Haritha, and they had a son by the name of Usama. So at this particular time, Zayd ibn Haritha and gathers together his family, which is his wife Ummu Ayman, and their son Usama. May Allah be pleased with them. He gathers them together, and they all basically now get together, and they all set out from Mecca on their journey, on their way back to Medina, or going to Medina, excuse me, migrating to Medina. There's a little bit of a story interesting that it talks about how along the way, the camel that Aisha radiallahu ta'ala anha and her mother Umm Ruman, the camel that they were riding, started to kind of wander and freak out and started to kind of lose it. You know, it just started to kind of get out of it. And it wasn't like behaving, it wasn't being reined in. So she started to get very worried. She started to get extremely worried. The mother of Aisha radiallahu ta'ala anha, she started calling out, wa urusahu, wa abnatahu. She started getting really worried and calling out like, what do we do, what do we do? Aisha radiallahu ta'ala anha says, at that time I heard somebody say, we just heard a voice that said, arsili khitama. Leave its rope. And usually, like if somebody comes up to you, so if you're riding a camel, and it starts to kind of go here and there, misbehave or whatever the issue is, I would come up to you and I say, arsil khitama. It would mean leave the rope, leave the reins. But the reason why I say leave the rope or leave the reins is meaning what? Hand it over to me. I say leave it so that I can take a hold of it and I'll lead the animal. So she says, we heard somebody say, just a voice, فَسِمِعَتُ قَائِلًا يَقُولُ, just heard somebody saying, arsili khitama. فَأَرْسَلْتُ خِتَامَهُ. Aisha says, I was sitting in front of my mother, she was kind of looking after me, so I left the rope. فَوَقَّفَ بِإِذْنِ اللَّهِ. All of a sudden, by itself, the camel stopped as if somebody stopped it. I just left the reins and it stopped. وَسَلَّمَنَ اللَّهُ عَزَّ وَجَلَّ. And Allah protected us, because the camel started going kind of crazy, started wandering here and there, running fast, and you know, started kind of losing it. And so I just heard somebody say, leave the reins. I left it. And it stopped, and Allah saved us. And then she says, فَتَقَدَّمُوا. And then after that, the camel just walked forward with the rest of the group, all the way the rest of the way. As if somebody was leading it, miraculously. Because this was the family of the Prophet ﷺ, the family of Abu Bakr, radiallahu ta'ala anhu. So Allah subhanahu wa ta'ala arranged for their divine protection. Also, one of the things that it mentions is that Asma bint Abi Bakr, the older daughter of Abu Bakr radiallahu ta'ala anhu, she was the one who was married to Az-Zubayr ibn al-Awam, and she was actually pregnant at this time. She was expecting their son, Abdullah ibn Zubayr. Abdullah ibn Zubayr, the famed Ibn Zubayr, who would later on not only be a sahabi of the Prophet sallallahu alaihi wasallam, not only would he learn from his illustrious father and his illustrious mother, but he would be a very close personal student of his aunt, one of the most knowledgeable people of this ummah, Aisha radiallahu ta'ala anha, who directly took her deen, thousands of ahadith, from directly from the mouth and the actions of the Prophet sallallahu alaihi wasallam, he would be her personal student. All right, the famed Abdullah ibn Zubayr. And so Asma radiallahu ta'ala anha was expecting him at this time, and so she made this journey pregnant, expecting a child. And in this manner, they basically reached Al-Madinatul Munawwara safe and sound, arrived there safely, Alhamdulillah, bi-idhnillah. And at this particular time, the Prophet ﷺ, they actually mentioned that they were then hosted in the home of one of the Sahaba radiallahu ta'ala anhum. And at this point in time, the Prophet ﷺ instructed them to basically construct some rooms. وَبُنِيَ لِرَسُولِ اللَّهِ صَلَّى اللَّهُ عَلَيْهِ وَسَلَّمَ حَوْلَ مَسْجِدِهِ الشَّرِيفِ حُجَرٌ. 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He says, when I was a child in Medina with my mother, at that time, as a child, I could reach up and reach up to the roof of the tallest of the homes of the Prophet ﷺ. I could reach up, I could jump up and grab onto the roof of the highest ceilings of any of the homes of the Prophet ﷺ. That gives you an idea. All right. إلا أنه قد كان الحسن البصري شكلا ضخما طوالا. Ibn Kathir رحمه الله says that الحسن البصري was a taller man. So even as a child, he was a little bit taller. But then, how tall are you still talking? You're not talking about a 7 foot, like 8-year-old or 10-year-old. You're not talking about that. A taller kid means maybe he was like 4 or 4.5 feet tall. So he would raise his hands up, jump up, and he could grab onto the roof. Not even 6 feet. So this was the humble type of construction of the home of the Prophet ﷺ. As-Suhayli mentions, كانت مساكنه عليه الصلاة والسلام مبنية من جريد عليه طين. That the home of the Prophet ﷺ was constructed from these date palms and their branches and the trunks of it, that basically mud and dirt was basically put on top of. بعضها من حجارة مردومة, that some of them were made from some stones. Basically stones that would be gathered and put together, and then some mud and clay would be put on it to kind of hold the stones in place. Some parts of the wall were made in this way. وسقوفها كلها من جريد. All the roofs were all just branches of trees. Those were the roofs of all of the rooms in the homes. All right? And then of course, as it mentions about Al-Hassan al-Basri, it actually says about the door of the Prophet ﷺ, أَنَّ بَابَهُ عَلَيْهِ الصَّلَاةُ وَسَلَامُ كَانَ يُقْرَعْ بِالْأَظَافِيرِ. Very interesting. That it says that when you wanted to knock on the door of the Prophet ﷺ, you could knock like with your nails very lightly. Like, think about what that means. If you have a big door, a heavy door, you have to knock harder. The bigger the door, the heavier the door, the thicker the door is, then the harder you have to knock. You didn't have to knock like that on the door of the Prophet. You could go like this. Because it was just very light. It was like a plank. That's all it was. And that was the door of the Prophet ﷺ. And this basically tells you that it wasn't even like a proper door, like the way that we think of. And sometimes, and it actually mentions that when later on, when some of the homes of some of these rooms were later emptied out after the Prophet ﷺ passed away, and then his wives continued to live in those rooms. When some of the wives of the Prophet ﷺ passed away, and those rooms were now emptied out, they basically just put like a rock up against the door to kind of keep it closed, to keep it shut. They just put a rock and that's it. It didn't even lock. There wasn't even a lock. They couldn't even lock it up. They would just put a rock against the door to basically keep it closed. And that was the home of the Prophet ﷺ. These little rooms where rocks were gathered together, mud and some clay was put on them, and all the gaps and the holes were filled in with like branches of trees and leaves of date palms. And then the roof was basically covered with branches and leaves. The roof was barely 5.5, maybe 6 feet tall. Barely. And it was just one singular small little room. And that from other narrations we know, Aisha radiallahu ta'ala anha says that her hujar, her room, her apartment was actually so small, so tiny, that when the Prophet ﷺ would pray at night, the qiyam, her legs would extend out in front of him. And you would have to do sujood like over her legs. You would have to move her legs aside and do sajda. And then when you would stand back up, because you would do long qiyam, it was the qiyam prayers, night prayers, the hajj prayers, she would extend her legs back. And again, when you would come into sujood, you have to move her legs aside. You couldn't even do sajda. Her legs would get in the way. If one person was praying, the other couldn't sleep properly. That was how small and tiny it was. This was the home of Sayyidul Awwaleen wal Akhireen. Sayyidu Wuldi Adam Yawm Al-Qiyamah. This is the home of the great messenger of Allah, Muhammadur Rasulullah, Khatimul Anbiya, Sayyidul Mursaleen, Sallallahu Alaihi Wasallam. And his family came at this particular time, and these rooms were constructed around the masjid of the Prophet Sallallahu Alaihi Wasallam, and then his family took up residence there. And he moved in with his family into these rooms, into these homes. So we see the Prophet ﷺ, a bunch of lessons that we learned today, just to kind of recap, because we talked about a few different things. We see the Prophet ﷺ marrying Sauda radiallahu ta'ala anha. Keep this in mind especially, and I'll remind us. I'll talk about it again. We need this reminder when we talk about the marriage of the Prophet ﷺ to Aisha. Keep in mind about Sauda radiallahu ta'ala anha being an elderly woman and having five, maybe six children. And the Prophet ﷺ very gladly, very enthusiastically marrying her and saying that it is my pleasure, my honor to take care of you and your children. He was a family man. The Prophet ﷺ making sure everything was safe and secure and everything was done before bringing his family over. And then we also see and learn about Allah subhanahu wa ta'ala divinely, miraculously protecting and guiding and bringing the family of the Prophet ﷺ safely to Al-Madinatul Munawwara. And lastly and finally, we see the humble living conditions of Muhammad Rasulullah ﷺ. I always talk about this, and we talked about the masjid of the Prophet ﷺ a few weeks ago, a few sessions ago. Look, there's no guilt in regards to this. The idea is not guilt, that when we go back to our homes that we feel guilty. But we do need some level of awareness. There does need to be a reality check. Who are we? Where are we? What are we blessed with? How do we live our lives? At the very least, it should take away any semblance, any idea of complaining about anything. You know, we joke about it a lot. First world problems, or, you know, what do we have to complain about? Whining and crying. But really, that's exactly what it is. Just think, do we really have legitimate grounds to complain about anything? Alhamdulillah, thumma alhamdulillah. Right? Thank Allah subhanahu wa ta'ala. We're safe, we're sound. We live luxuriously compared to how the Prophet ﷺ lived. So that's one thing. No guilt, but at the least awareness of how blessed we are, how fortunate we are. Number two, the Prophet ﷺ lived in these conditions. And it's an interesting thought. Not that he did everything he did in spite of these living conditions, but the Prophet ﷺ lived like this so that he could do what he did. Because all that energy and all that effort and all those resources and all that time and all everything was diverted towards accomplishing and fulfilling the mission. We also carry a responsibility. We've inherited this deen, this religion, from the Prophet ﷺ. We are beneficiaries of those sacrifices he made. And part of his legacy, and part of our heritage, and our responsibility is to try to carry this legacy forward. أَدْعُوا إِلَى اللَّهِ هَذِهِ سَبِيلِي أَدْعُوا إِلَى اللَّهِ عَلَى بَصِيرَةٍ أَنَا وَمَنِ اتَّبَعَنِي. The Prophet ﷺ said, this is my path, I call to Allah with foresight, with conviction, with confidence, with vision, with knowledge, with wisdom. أَنَا وَمَنِ اتَّبَعَنِي. I and anyone who claims to follow me. This is what they do, this is how they live their life, this is their primary objective. We've been blessed with Islam, but not so that we can just sit back, say Alhamdulillah, and then be proud, you know, just exert our superiority or have some level of spiritual elitism. And just talk about how terrible and how wretched and how, you know, doomed everyone else is. But our responsibility is to take this message forward. And at some level, again, no guilt. But in spite of all the luxury, in spite of all the luxury that we live in, number one, be grateful. Number two, let that motivate us at least at some level to do something for the deen of Allah. To do something to carry the message of Islam forward, to do something to pass on the legacy of Rasulullah sallallahu alaihi wasallam, that we have benefited from, that we will pass it on, that we will be involved, that we will do our part, and we will play our part at some level. May Allah subhanahu wa ta'ala give us the ability to practice everything that we've said and heard. Subhanallah wa bihamdihi, subhanakallahu wa bihamdik, nashhadu wa la ilaha illa anta, nastaghfiruka wa natubu ilayk.

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2: 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That it is a good deed that you meet your brother with a smiling face.
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3: Assalamu alaikum and welcome to the Book Club show on Inspire 105.1 FM. My name is Imrana Mahmood. Sorry for that short delay. We were just having a little bit of quick technical hiccup, which is being sorted, but I hope you have had a wonderful morning so far. I'm really excited for today's show because I have a wonderful guest on the show with me today. So as you know, the way the Book Club show works is I will do an introduction, obviously, to my guest, and then read the blurb of the book, and we'll dive straight into some of the themes and the topics. So on the show with me today, I have Eva Verde. She's a writer from East London. Identity, class, and female rage are recurring themes throughout her work. She has published two novels with Simon & Schuster, Lives Like Mine and In Bloom. Her third novel, Them Girls, was published in April 2026. And that is what we're going to be talking about today. And Eva's words have also been featured in Mary Claire, Grazia, Elle and The Big Issue, also penning the new foreword for the international best-selling author Jackie Collins' Goddess of Vengeance. So I'm really delighted to have Eva on the show with me today. Good morning.
4: Good morning, Imrana. Thank you so much for having me.
3: Thank you so much for making the time. And I know we've had the pleasure of meeting in person when you were in Luton for the Luton Literature Festival. When was that? Has it been?
4: The year before last, I think.
3: Yeah, it's been a couple of years, I thought so. And that was really... that was really wonderful. I was remember being really excited to be asked to interview, obviously, authors that day and obviously yourself as well. So I guess my first question I really wanted to know is, in terms of your inspiration for your writing, and so it's going to be like a two-part question, I guess. Firstly, what inspired specifically Them Girls?
4: Well, I think really I had the idea for V's strand of the story back when I was a teenager. This dynamic of a bully from the past arriving and messing things up where you are in the moment, and you really think you've got everything together, and then this blast from the past comes and throws everything out of disarray. But it was written in a very teenage kind of way, you know. I was about 15 when I was writing this, but the idea just to transfer it into a more from an adult perspective. It was just something that really, really stuck with me. However, I didn't think it was quite strong enough to make a whole book out of it. And that's when the idea for alternating chapters and two types of stories merge. And that idea came from making them sisters. Because at first I thought they'd be friends, but I thought sisters, they just offer something a little bit more, don't they? It's just they know your story like nobody else does, but that doesn't mean it's necessarily accurate.
3: Definitely. I mean, I have two sisters and I can definitely vouch for that. Definitely makes life more interesting. So if I maybe, quickly, I'll read the blurb. So just to give listeners a bit of context. Sure. So Them Girls is meet Goldie and V, sisters, dreamers, grafters. In their 40s, both appear to have it all until Goldie finds the courage to leave Benedict. Once upon a time, their faux marriage worked. But when the magnetic Wolfie comes on the scene, her world of pretending falls apart. V's neat world is spiralling too. Since her ex-husband Jamie started dating Julia, her cruel school bully, V's long-buried insecurities are out of control. She needs to get away and fast. So when Goldie suggests a holiday in France, V leaps at the idea. A curiously well-timed invitation, just as speculations around Goldie's brilliantly brief pop career back in the 90s are beginning to resurface. Escaping's one thing, but nothing stays secret forever. And as V and Goldie's unresolved past make surprise returns, the stories Them Girls once told themselves begin to look very different. And that is like an awesome blurb, right? Because you can already tell from reading it there is going to be a lot of drama, and there's going to be
4: so much drama.
3: Yeah, exactly right. So yeah, and it is. It's such a great blurb, and it definitely kind of does justice to the wonderful book and story that you've written. So if we go back in terms of that inspiration, and obviously something about teenage years and this idea of bully, but you wanted to almost bring it into the present and how those impacts from things that we experience when we're younger can still impact us in adulthood. What do you feel like, why do you feel sometimes it's important almost to visit the past, or having to confront the past actually might be a question.
4: I don't really know. I just know I do it a lot myself. I'm always looking back and trying to figure out why, and you know, and you will never have those answers, but it is very, very useful to do it from the grown-up state of mind I find myself in now. And things that happened in the past that you blame yourself for, but were not necessarily your fault, or people's opinions of you and how you've worn them almost and gone about your life based on somebody else's opinion of you, which isn't necessarily true. And I thought with writing V and Goldie, they've both been assigned an awful lot of labels, and again, not necessarily true ones. And I just think it's really interesting, really, for women in general, how much we do mask just in our lives, and we are judged without anyone really knowing what's really going on the inside. And I love exploring all that kind of thing. It's
3: Yeah, definitely. And I think you've done that, you know, similar even in like in Bloom, which was the book, the book before this. And this idea of, especially for women, like this idea of, having masks and labels, and how, we almost are programmed to let those things define us. And as soon as we try to go beyond that, we kind of get labeled, well, get more labels, but it's more like troublemakers, or you know, whatever it is, and it's you know, so it's seeming like a negative light. So like, just from obviously reading the blurb as well, so both characters, Goldie and V, they're both women in their 40s, and because of the experiences from their past, but also then what they kind of go through together in terms of confronting the I guess the situations that they find themselves in, why do you think it was important for you to tell the story of women of that particular like age and stage of their lives? Like, what interests you specifically maybe about that?
4: It's the age I can remember myself so very vividly. And yeah, there might be a bit of a preoccupation in me about that, why I so like to revisit this time of immense of coming of age, of all these things happening, and you feeling like you're grown, yet you're so far from it. And yeah, and that just that gap of life, and then you're revisiting that person that you'd been. And yeah, it's sometimes it's like nothing has changed, but often it's it's like a different person almost. It is just the fascination, I think, of that period of time of coming of age. You remember the songs, you remember everything so clearly, and the relationships that shape you, and all those elements.
3: 100%. And again, it is that thing of there's not always been stories around women of this age, because you know, in things like, I don't know, it could be a mixture of both sexism and ageism in like particular industries even. So I think it is really refreshing to be able to read stories of this kind of stage, and there's definitely something that comes with that feeling of like entering your 40s. And you're right, I think, you know, there is a feeling of feeling grown up and sense of wisdom, but also maybe some vulnerability as well, because of maybe, you know, how society's again, you know, kind of programmed us. So with them girls, obviously you do tackle like different themes. So you've got you speak about obviously misogyny and racism, there's the idea of exploitation within the creative industries as well. And that, you know, those things are they're not easy things to tackle within, I think, storytelling and writing. So how did you kind of balance all of that? Because obviously you're trying to tell a story, but also trying to shed light on some of some of these things as well that happen.
4: Yes, you want to do it all in a way that doesn't feel like you're being preachy or you know, giving anybody a ticking off. You need to do it within that story framework. Mm. I think really and truly, I just tend to write through my own perspective. So, you know, a woman in her mid-40s, a non-white woman, you know, all these elements, working class, that seems to be my foundation. And I will write the character of where I am, the perspective of now. So, you know, them girls are 40, you know, 44, 46. Mm. And through those eyes, I feel I am able to tell an authentic story. The elements that them girls face are things, you know, I've been through myself. So I feel I can give an accurate portrayal, and then I have to park that and focus on the fiction and focus on the story while still remaining true to that framework, if that makes sense.
3: Yeah, absolutely.
4: Yeah.
3: And actually, just thinking about that, there's a quote quite early on in the book, and I guess because I try to write, I mean, I do more poetry really, but it's still the act of writing. And it says here, like a particular quote, there is another calling, the writings come full circle, re-emerging just when she can devote time to it, because the fulfillment V gets when she sits at her desk and loses herself is unparalleled. Her mind quiet at last from her own noise, while her imagination's at work translating all she's ever absorbed and experienced into stories. And I remember reading that earlier in the book and thinking, I'm sure this is what Eva was also feeling. Yes. And it was really, it's so wonderful. Then I guess how much of yourself writers really kind of look at their own experience, and how is that writing process? Yeah, I mean, obviously there's some of it's here, but yeah, I'm just interested to know what that looks like for you and what it brings out in you in terms of the process and journey.
4: It's the thing I love to do most. I was trying to explain to my husband the other day, because I've had such chronic writer's block for the last couple of months.
3: Okay.
4: I sit down and I try and nothing is coming, and everything that I'm writing is wooden and awkward and just doesn't sound like me. And then I met my friend, talked about completely different things, and on my walk home suddenly it just, like, my brain felt like it released something, and I knew suddenly exactly what I was doing. And I was explaining to my husband the feeling. It's like you sit down and you're lost to it. You open that document and you're gone. And what a blessed gift, really, in this day and age, that, you know, to have the facility to do that, to just lose yourself in something completely that creative is a blessed thing. The block is over. My process really is I try to aim for 1,000 words a day.
3: Okay.
4: Whenever that comes, better usually first thing. But I find myself, I am a terrible one for having to make it pretty before I move on, which means I'm stuck in the first, you know, say 15 pages for a very, very long time, then the rest will suddenly happen. But I don't write in order. I just write what I know about the characters at the time, whatever comes to me when I sit down, and it becomes a bit of a jigsaw puzzle at the end when you're trying to make sense of it all. But I was very sensible when I had this breakthrough last week to write a very detailed plot. Structure to follow. So I'm, for the first time, I'm trying to write more in chronological order.
3: Yeah, that's fair enough. But that is really interesting, actually, because I guess there's so many ways of approaching writing, and I guess you could do it where, yeah, you're focusing on a particular character arc, and then, yeah, and then you're just kind of maybe doing yes. that, and then, yeah, later on, you know, adding. And no, I mean, that's really interesting. And again, like, there was another quote as I was reading through, this is later on in the book, and again, like, this idea of writing, because it says, you know, the chronic fascination with self and feeling, an obsession like no other. And I guess to some extent, you have to be obsessed, right? Because otherwise, yeah. you it'd be so easy to get distracted with other things that are going on in life.
4: Absolutely, yes. And
3: I'm interested to know, has creativity always been a part of who you are? Like, from a younger age, when did that come to you? Like, you realize that, you know what, I like writing, and maybe I want to be a writer.
4: Well, I was an only child until I was seven, so I indulged in a huge amount of imaginary play. I had so many imaginary friends and things. So I think very early on, that was in my head. But really, the moment I learned to read, I was an avid, you know, I read everything. I was so proud when I became a free reader at school, and I had like my run of the library and things like that. Really meant so much to me. And then the writing, yeah, I can't really remember a time when I haven't. And it is truth that I still have notebooks and diaries and journals from probably going back to about age 8 or 9. Wow. And and then in my teens, I think I felt very frustrated with just my life situation in general and writing off of that escape. So there was an awful lot of little novellas and things where you could explore yourself from a safe place. And yeah, it has absolutely always been there. But growing up and entering, you know, the working world, it was something I completely denied myself, because I think I didn't see people like me writing books, and I just didn't think it was a possibility. Mm. So, yeah, numerous jobs. And then, you know, you hit 40 and you realise, yeah, I'm supposed to do this. But, yeah, it's what it's just, and it doesn't, maybe that's how it was meant to be, because I've lived and I have something to say now. So,
3: definitely. And there's always, like, I guess to some extent, a blessing in delays. Like, we don't obviously feel it maybe at the time, but you're definitely, I mean, there's a reason it's happening now rather than sooner. And also, it was kind of related, I guess, was one of the questions I was thinking to ask, is, again, this is an early chapter, it's chapter 3, it's Goldie, and the title of the title is Misunderstood, but it's spelled as Miss dash Understood. And I thought, this is really cool. I really like the title of the chapter. Tell me a little bit more about, as in how you came up with the chapter, and obviously what is it you're trying to say, which I thought was really cool.
4: Yeah, all the chapter headings in them girls are songs. One's Little Sims, and it just fit. So I really was very much trying hard to be considerate to the song title, not just use something for the sake of using it, but for it to have a little element of truth in the chapter, and it for it to make sense. Yes, because she is terribly misunderstood. She is she looks one thing, and everybody judges her on her appearance. She's very beautiful, curvaceous, talented, but she's also the most sweetest, and everybody thinks she's like naturally promiscuous from the way that she looks, and it's been like that from, you know, deep out of adultification. And it's just something she's worn, and it's just not true. And I think that, and it's that strange thing that the world does, that they paint us as one thing, and it's so often not the case inside.
3: Exactly. And I think it's really wonderful in that sense, because you do have a lot of other people kind of sensing that, I guess, nostalgia when it comes to music, and the reference to music obviously within the book itself. And so how did that come about? Like, I assume then you obviously really into music? And yeah, was this an idea that just came? Or yeah, I think
4: yeah, it was a great idea. As I went through the book, I was again talking to my husband. I said, I think I'm going to make Goldie a pop star. And he's what do you know about music? You know, because I can't sing a note, you know, I do love music, and it is a creative avenue that I find really interesting, the backstories of artists and, you know, the scandals. I mean, I say currently, but they've been going way back. And it was just a really fascinating thing to research and learn about, and the musical thread just truly grew as it went. So you add in little bits and bobs, but I'd sent the book back to my editor, and she said, "Eva, there's no chapter titles." I'm like, I'm working on it. Just, you know, give me the weekend, and I'd had, it was starting to grow, this idea, but I thought I need to do it properly. So I needed the time to make sure that the song title did chime with the chapter. And that's all how it came about. Another real interest of mine that I've fed into.
3: Yeah, for sure. And I think it is really kind of nice in terms of being able to read a book and or take a trip down memory lane through another avenue, which I think is great. And I guess just a random question has popped into my head. Yeah. Can we get like a playlist or something?
4: Oh, yes,
3: like, makes so much sense.
4: On my Instagram, there is a link in my bio, but there is,
3: Brilliant. Okay, I love that. Yeah, because that's just so great, because you could because what that means is it's not just then reading a book. You can have a whole experience of reading the book, right?
4: Which is exactly.
3: That's amazing. I love that. I love that. So then you mentioned, obviously, that in terms of your writing, you can remember having that interest, you know, as far back as reading, obviously, you had a big impact. What were some of your kind of books that when you were younger that you were really into? And do you feel any of that has kind of had an influence on the writer you are now?
4: Possibly. I mean, I would read everything. I had teenage years, a real fixation with Virginia Andrews, you know, Flowers in the Attic.
3: Those books.
4: So really dark, troubling thing. Stephen King, I loved. I mean, I'm not that sort of writer, but I do love to shine a light on the dark side of things. There are always darker element themes in what I'm doing, and maybe that sparks from back then. But sort of prior to those teenage books, I loved Sweet Valley High and things like that. So, you know, pulp reads. And as a very little child, I really liked the classics. I did my Alice in Wonderland and all those kinds of stories.
3: That's brilliant. And what do you feel in terms of, and obviously, you know, these books are for adults, you know, not necessarily for young readers, but how important do you think in the current day and age, because, you know, we hear a lot about the impact that social media is having on young people in terms of, are they spending enough time like just with like physical books or, you know, and just reading as opposed to just being online all the time? What do you think can be done to help, I guess, young people get back into it if they're struggling to get back into reading or books or keep getting distracted by all the other noise?
4: It's finding the thing that engages them. Which is a struggle. So it really must come from something that they can relate to. And again, it comes back to that thing of seeing themselves in these stories, and that makes you connect. I think that is a problem of social media, this lack of connection. We've never been more connected and yet never further far apart. And everyone believes their opinion is the most valid and the most important. And social media has given us the platform to believe that is so. And our heads are so full. And I mean, I struggle myself with focus and reading. I don't read half of what I used to. And, yeah, it's a terrible problem. And yeah, I wish I knew really how to solve it. But the only thing I can think of is, yeah, to find that connection. And yeah.
3: Yeah, definitely.
4: Use that.
3: Yeah, and I realised I asked you a really big question. I wasn't expecting you to. It was just, I was just interested.
4: I wish I had the answer.
3: I know, right? It's, because, yeah, and you're right. And, we talk about young people. I mean, as adults, we also are impacted about how much time we probably, and definitely speaking for myself, chronically spend online.
4: Yes.
3: And I think that's why I enjoy so much doing this show and like I run a book club in Luton as well, because it does force me to commit.

0: 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Yeah.
1: You know, and to some extent, we hope that, you know, he creates that empathy for the characters that we're reading, or the themes that we're, you know, that, that you as an author are kind of shedding light on. So we are, listeners, just heading over to a break. We are talking to Eva Verde about her book, Them Girls. We will be back in a few moments. Assalamu alaikum.
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3: On the authority of Abdullah ibn Amr ibn al-As, may Allah be pleased with him, who said, "The Messenger of Allah, may the peace and blessings of Allah be upon him, neither talked indecently, nor did he listen to indecent talk. He used to say, 'The best of you are those who have the best of manners.'"
4: Hazrat Abdullah ibn Amr bin al-As رضی اللہ تعالی عنہ سے روایت ہے کہ نبی اکرم صلی اللہ علیہ وسلم نے کبھی لا حاصل اور فضول باتوں میں حصہ نہیں لیا اور وہ کہا کرتے تھے تم میں وہ لوگ اچھے ہیں جن کے اخلاق اچھے ہیں.
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1: Assalamu alaikum and welcome back to the Book Club show on Inspire 105.1 FM. My name is Imrana Mahmood and on today's show I am talking to Eva Verde, who is the author of Them Girls. So in the first half of the show we were talking a little bit about some of the inspiration behind writing this book. We talked about the importance of writing about stories of women.

0: who are in their 40s, who are obviously full of wisdom, and being able to shed light not just on some of those experiences, but also some themes that can be quite hard to talk about generally. There was also conversation around having an experience of reading, where it's not just about picking up a book and reading words, that it really means that we can create empathy, that we can step into other worlds, which I think is the beauty of reading, how important it is to be able to make time for it. So I'm going to welcome Eva back onto the show. And I guess my next question, just to kind of delve straight in, is you obviously wrote in Bloom, which was the book just before this one.
1: Yes.
0: What's the journey been like for you in between writing in Bloom and then publishing Them Girls, which is obviously, it's only been out, is it about a month or so?
1: It's a month, yes.
0: Yeah. So what's that? Yeah, what's that journey been like? Yeah, exactly.
1: It feels like it's been absolutely forever, if I'm truly honest. I finished writing Them Girls. I signed my contract, I think it was January, February 2024. So, it's been a long, long time coming. It was, yeah. We had changes in publication day, and that got pushed back another 6 months, which is why it came out in April, 9th of April this year. It's been the first book that I've thought I finally know what I'm doing while writing it. I'm really, really proud of it. It just feels, I don't know. It's very, very hard to say. It's been very long. I've had a lot of behind the scenes. I've had a whole team change at my publishers. So that's pulled the rug from under my feet a little bit. Everything's great. I'm still working with fabulous people, but I think it was the instability sort of around New Year time that threw me a little bit, and why I found it so hard to sort of get back in the swing of writing anything new. So adjustments, but this is completely normal as I'm learning in publishing. Change jobs all the time. It's just I've had 5 years of stability. So there's that element, and I think that might have added to the way that I feel like it's just taken forever.
0: Yeah,
1: I was so glad when publication day arrived. We can embrace it. Yes, yeah.
0: No, exactly.
1: Maybe that was the defining thing for me to be able to swap heads, because I was so focused, I think, on the journey of Them Girls reaching publication that I couldn't really see beyond doing anything else creatively. I needed that finality almost.
0: No, it makes complete sense. And that's just it. I think as readers, we don't always know, because obviously we get the beautiful finished product, right? And we get to read it and enjoy it and kind of share our thoughts. And that's just it. We don't always know what's going on behind the scenes. And we know with the publishing industry, I guess there will to some extent sometimes be that instability. But you know how, like you mentioning early on, both we were talking about not just young people, but just generally the importance of seeing ourselves in books.
1: Yes.
0: And I know representation is obviously sometimes a bit of a buzzword.
1: Yes.
0: But how do you feel that is for yourself in the industry you're in now? Yeah. And what does that word mean to you when it comes to like books and literature?
1: Yeah, you're right. It is a buzzword. It feels like it, but it is so true, because, and I know firsthand, emails and messages that I get, finally I see this is my story, and the joy that brings, because in truth, at the beginning of wanting to write, wanting to see a book in a bookshop, my focus really was that. It wasn't actually the connection, that wonderful thing between the writer and reader. It really was the ambitious streak of I need to make this dream a reality. It's become the absolute best part. It's the most important part. And I wish I'd have had that myself. And that is what will make me hopefully do it forever. Just for somebody else to have that mirror and see, oh, I get this. I don't need to explain. I see my story. I see myself.
0: Exactly. And that's why writing itself is such a gift, right, as writers, because, you know, sometimes there are situations in which people might just want to write for themselves because there's a sense of like catharsis. But yeah. I always kind of feel that as soon as you get to a position to share that, it is a gift you're giving to the reader, because you're almost giving a part of yourself and your like inner thoughts and inner dreams and whatever it might be. And I think that's the beauty of that connection between a writer and a reader. And I'm so glad to hear, I know you were saying that you had a bit of a creative block, so that's kind of unlocked now.
1: Yes, because, it has. Yeah. I mean, long may it continue. It might only go on for another week, I don't know. But I'm making the most of it.
0: Exactly. No, that's really cool. And that just out of interest, is there a particular place that you like to write? Like, do you have a favorite place? Because I think I know you said that in terms of timing, you tend to do it maybe earlier on in the day. But yeah, in terms of places, where do you enjoy writing?
1: My bed desk. I've got it's really and truly, it's been the place where I can shut myself away from the rest of the house and just crack on. It's that isolating factor that just works, and also you make it the priority, whereas I know if I don't get up and if I don't do it straight away and I leave my bedroom, I'm going to be met with a million things from my kids. You know, there'll be suddenly the writing will just be kicked up the road. And that has been a life lesson to prioritize that creative time. I'm a much better person for it. And I think, I don't know, probably elements of being a woman and just seeing it is there are other things that should claim your time first. It's not that those things don't matter. It's just I had to really shift that priority, or else it wouldn't happen, because everything else would always come first, as it naturally does.
0: Yeah, absolutely. And again, of course, you know, both men and women experience that differently, but definitely when it comes to things like motherhood, or, you know, any kind of caring responsibilities, you know, so much of that labor and invisible labor does tend to usually in society fall on women. And it becomes so important to make time for the other important stuff, you know, as well. Yeah. And I guess on that point, and it might not be because of like other responsibilities, but was there a particular chapter in the book that you felt was maybe quite challenging to write? Because so coming back to the fact that obviously you do write about a lot of like difficult themes, I guess, within the book. Is this something you remember thinking, oh, this is, yeah, I'm stuck, or I'm finding it difficult, even emotionally, you know, there's so many layers to what you're doing.
1: Yes. I mean, in general, in all my books, you will always find seeds of me, an element of truth that I can then create the fiction from. Mm. With them girls, there are lots. I mean, you know, V being the writer, that chimed very much, and this pursuit to prove to others your worth when you really don't have to do that at all. Mm-hmm. And seeing that that was beginning to sort of take shape on the page, this how people judge you, and from that you have to prove them wrong, yet their judgment is inaccurate in the first place. So it's quite like therapy almost, you know. You are retelling chapters of your own story of, you know, where people have dismissed you or exploited you. I mean, really difficult parts to write for me was the Goldie element of her having a relationship when she was far too young with a man who was far too old, and how she has always depicted this as a love story. Yet it is only when she finds, when she's grown and when she finds true love, that she can see what a toxic, grooming, exploitative relationship that first formative one had been for her. So that was me. So it's me being grown and looking back and realizing that that was not any sort of love story. much smaller scale, you know, I wasn't a pop star, but the element of truth. And so I did find that very hard to write, because it is hard to realise that the things that you once believed are not reflective of that at all. There's a lot. I put a lot of myself into it, and I hope that enriches the story, but makes it feel, I don't know, authentic and truthful.
0: Yeah, definitely. And I think as a reader, you do sense that. And, you know, and again, you know, like, thank you for sharing that as well. Because so much of writing and reading, because we're trying to unpick, I guess, our own experiences and then share that with others, because there is a whole thing in the industry, but like specifically maybe usually with film, and we, you know, for example, the release of the, you know, Epstein files and all of things that are going on, like, in the world, things do get portrayed, you know, like you said, that if there's a complete age difference in terms of relationship, and it's just always labeled as being romantic, or it's just mislabeled, and actually, like, no, this is not okay. And it's really important, I think, for readers to be able to, through, I guess, reading a book, to verbalize that, and it kind of validates, maybe, do you think, because it can become a form of validation if you've had a similar experience in your readings, like a book like Them Girls.
1: I like to think so.
0: And again, like, just on those kind of themes, there's obviously reference to things like Me Too, so that one chapter, chapter 26, it's the title is Ain't No Player, because, you know, you're talking about the relationship between Goldie and Grant, and, you know, it says, you know, because this is a hashtag Me Too part two, and obviously you go into, you know, a bit more on why that is. Do you think we've seen enough change in different industries since the Me Too movement kind of first started, and why, again, was it important for you to reference that within Them Girls as well?
1: I think it was important to reference it because it's still occurring. There's still no real accountability for anything. And it seems to be a way of life now that this can all happen. And also now that we can all know about it and still nothing is acted upon. And I think that was in my head. And it was bothering me. And so, you know, pick up your pen and try and, you know, make sense of it in your own fictional world. But yes, I think it is just, it's, why is there no accountability, and why has it been allowed to be so embedded in so many, you know, not just the music industry or the film industry, but just in general. And again, I don't know how to fix that, and it which at this current time, as you say, with the Epstein files and things, it seems impossible, because, you know, we have a very clear picture of who the monsters are in the room, and yet no one is bold or brave enough to act upon calling them out. And but we could be here all day if we go
0: it truly
1: frustrates and enrages me, so
0: And I guess that's then why again, having those themes within a book is important, because it's almost like if you have a platform, you're using that platform also to kind of call out societal issues. But again, you know, coming back to that thing, not in a preachy way, it's because it's part of a story, and it's part of these characters. So I guess there's always that kind of outcome as well from reading or writing stories, definitely. And I was thinking, actually, I was looking at the book cover for Them Girls, and obviously you can see the character with the microphone, which obviously is referring to kind of being in the music industry. But I was interested how the title, I guess, Them Girls came about, and also like the book cover, like how does that work? Is that something that you worked with a particular illustrator? Did you have much say in that?
1: No, the title, I just started calling it Them Girls, so I'd be sending parts of it to my agent and my editor, and I think there must be an email somewhere, and so I just keep calling it Them Girls, and they're like, oh, we quite like that, and it just stuck. And it's the first title that I've come up with that was a good one, because I'm notoriously right. terrible at book titles. They always change. But right, this right. one, this one, no. And the cover, I love the cover so much. It took such a long time to get here. We had a couple of, not so great ones.
2: Sure.
1: To be polite. But just more because, not that they were awful, but just because they didn't match the story that was within them. And I think this is a good representation. You know, the microphone, yes, it's music, it's Goldie, but then there is also V, who is getting to use her voice at last and tell her side of things. So, and that theme, I hadn't realised I was writing about finding your voice, but I actually was, you know.
2: Yeah, and that just come to me as you said. I was like, yeah, of course. Like, I just took it literally. And I'm like, yeah, I mean, that makes so much sense. And again, you know, and this is what's so lovely about book covers. I know sometimes I think we don't really talk about it enough, because I know that there's that saying of don't judge a book by its cover, but actually the cover can be really important.
1: Oh, absolutely.
2: And because, again, you know, the colour scheme, but the blackness behind that image, because, again, that sense of, you know, what you were talking about, dark themes, or the sense of sometimes we feel a void within ourselves, and so again, yeah, it's just so like representative, and I guess it can be, you know, taken in so many different ways. You're right, I think it is beautiful. So then, like, let's come back to a little bit about the idea of, obviously, the book, it's also the shedding like secrets that come out. So between V and Goldie, obviously their sisters, they go obviously this trip to France together, and I guess they learn things about each other, and there's this sense of discovery about themselves, but again as a relationship as sisters as well. Why was it important for them, I guess, to go to somewhere else to do that? Obviously, in them girls, they're going to France. But, I was just interested to know why that part was significant, I guess, to them.
1: The trip away to France, the road trip. Certain, there's many reasons. One, my first two novels had been very domestic and small tales. I just felt, let's leave the UK, come on, let's be bold. So there was that part, just to write about somewhere new. And also I'd been on holiday, we'd gone to this place in France called Montmorillon, because it's called the City of Writing, which I thought was beautiful, all for the same reasons we wanted to go. But also for another reason was because no one would look after our dog. So our dog Steve had to come with us on holiday. So, you know, it was going to this great place that was quite accessible with a golden lab. So that was the other part. And I just thought it just offers a fresh perspective for them both to, I don't know, just rebond almost. Because, you know, they've never fallen out. They're not estranged. It's just this and I think it comes when you just naturally expect that person to always be there and be in your life. And they have grown, but they have grown, and they've grown a lot in different ways. And they are still judging each other based on those old rules of them being kids.
2: Yeah.
1: And I really like how that falls away eventually. Yeah. You know, for V especially, her judgment of Goldie, how she's always thought that she's some kind of man eater when nothing could be further from the truth. I just thought it was a really beautiful revelation. So many things and sisters just felt the right landscape to write about all that.
2: And I love that, and I think and it is really great actually to have read this book and of a different place, and like it's chapter, and it's such a minor thing, but actually for me I thought what you're saying, it really does kind of capture some of those thoughts. So like chapter 11, which is called like Independent Women, there's literally just a bit where they've obviously got to France. It's like, bonjour le France, we cheers, giving thanks to her sat nav and reliable car, and we'll be driving for the whole journey because Goldie never learned to, and is now sucking orange what's it dust from her fingers at just gone 9 in the morning. So bonjour le France, whoop whoop. Use that, clocking Goldie using the car door pocket as her personal bin. V nods to a bag she's designated for rubbish. Are you going to be like this all journey? And you know, it's it's just such a you've just captured a moment between two sisters that are on a trip together. They're having, you know, and I think it does sum it up. And I think that's what's really beautiful, because sometimes you do read stories where, okay, yeah, siblings are like estranged, but you're right. This is more about some distances being created and how even within siblings, we perceive each other differently. And so much of that can be rooted in even our childhood.
1: Yes.
2: So yeah, I think that was really kind of, just a nice thing to be able to read as well. Now, do you have, because we're kind of approaching near the end of the show, if there's listeners who are interested in writing maybe themselves, or they have a keen interest in maybe starting off a journey, what advice would you give maybe emerging writers?
1: I would say, if you believe in what you're doing, do not give up and do not be dissuaded, because it seems like there's no room for an individual story, but your individuality is what will make you shine and stand out in the end. So do not lose hope. You've just got to get on with it and commit to it. And not let anybody tell you no. If you believe in it, you've got to give it your best shot.
2: That's great. It's great advice. And so for listeners who maybe haven't had a chance yet to read your book, where's the best place they can grab a copy? Where can they follow your work? And I know, because you were saying you've been writing, is there something else in the pipeline as well?
1: Well, I hope so. I haven't. It's very, very early days. But I'm hopeful.
2: Yeah.
1: Because then I've got that feeling again that it will all work out.
2: Yeah.
1: But whether that working out will find a publisher, you know, find a publisher. Mm. Let's hope so.
2: Yeah.
1: I am on Instagram, Eva Kinder Writes. That's my only social media platform at the minute. It's all I can commit to at the minute. Spread myself so thin, but my books are available all good bookshops. Available from the Simon & Schuster webpage, and also in all audio. I love an audio book, so and I've listened to them girls, and it's really rather fabulous. So
2: brilliant. And I think that is what's really lovely, actually, because I prefer like reading myself, but actually audiobooks are, you know, amazing that you know, it's such a, I guess it's a way to immerse yourself, right? And definitely, like, if there's other things that are going on, you can stick on an audiobook. I think is definitely a brilliant thing. So I think it's just to say that, you know, Them Girls has been a really beautiful book to read. And I think at a time where we talk so much about kind of relationships, and there's so much disconnect sometimes in the world, and obviously we spoke about like social media and stuff as well, what would you say you'd like your last kind of, what would your final thing be for readers? Like, what would you like them to take away? Like, they get to the end of the book, what's a feeling that you'd like them to have?
1: I would like V and Goldie really to just live on forever in their heads. Mm. I hope I've created a set of characters that are really believable, and you really, you know, come the end, really want the best for them, and they'll always be in your thoughts. That would be a truly lovely thing.
2: And that is a lovely thing. And I think, because we sometimes don't realize, we do get to an end of a book and we do carry characters with us, and I think I definitely find that, like, they'll be on my mind for a while, and then you'll kind of, you know, and that, you know, then a book's done its job, because it's really making you, you know, kind of think. And and especially with Them Girls, because like I said right at the beginning, like I've got two sisters, and even like with friendships, like female friendships, and that's what's so lovely and so strong within your writing, this importance of, I guess, female friendships as well, or just like women in our lives. And and I think the more we're able to, you know, read about that, the better. So thank you so much, Eva. It's been an absolute joy speaking to you today. Listeners, so grab yourselves a book, a copy of Them Girls by Eva Verde, Two Sisters, A Lifetime of Secrets, and The Chance to Set the Record Straight. I will be back in a couple of weeks, hopefully, with we'll be looking at other books. And as always, if you've got any book recommendations, please do send them in, because
0: I obviously run a book club in Luton. We do read lots of different books, but I love getting recommendations. And it's just one of the things that I think is so important that we continue to make time to read. And definitely, I think that the more time we do take to read, the more empathy that we can create, especially in a world which sometimes can feel quite dark and it can feel quite isolating at times as well. The more I think we're able to create safe spaces and able to, just go kind of deeper is really important. So I'll be back in a couple of weeks.
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13: Hold on, sorry I'm late, guys. Oh. Yeah, let me do the jingle now, okay. This is Khalil Muhammad and...
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16: Some people asked Allah's messenger, whose Islam is the best? i.e., who is a very good Muslim? He replied, one who avoids harming the Muslims with his tongue and hands.
17: Allahumma ihdina fi man hadayt, wa'afina fi man afayt, wa'tawallana fi man tawallayt, wa'barik lana fi ma a'tayt, wa'qina

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1: 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The Prophet, peace be upon him, said, faith, belief, consists of more than 60 branches, i.e. parts. And haya, this term haya covers a large number of concepts which are to be taken together. Amongst them are self-respect, modesty, bashfulness, and scruple, etc., is a part of faith.
2: 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So now continue listening to more hadith and du'as.
3: 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Ibn Abbas, in the explanation of the statement of Allah, move not your tongue concerning the Quran to make haste therewith. Said Allah's messenger, used to bear the revelation with great trouble and used to move his lips quickly with the inspiration. Ibn Abbas moved his lips, saying, I am moving my lips in front of you as Allah's messenger used to move his. Said moved his lips, saying, I am moving my lips as I saw Ibn Abbas moving his. Ibn Abbas added, so Allah revealed, move not your tongue concerning the Quran to make haste therewith. It is for us to collect it and to give you, O Muhammad, the ability to recite it, the Quran. Which means that Allah will make him, the Prophet, remember the portion of the Quran which was revealed at that time by heart and recite it. The statement of Allah, and when we have recited it to you, O Muhammad, through Gabriel, then you follow its Quran recital, 75.18, means listen to it and be silent. Then it is for us, Allah, to make it clear to you, 75.19, means then it is for Allah to make you recite it, and its meaning will be clear by itself through your tongue. Afterwards, Allah's messenger used to listen to Gabriel whenever he came, and after his departure, he used to recite it as Gabriel had recited it.

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1: الحديث الثلاثون عن أبي هريرة رضي الله عنه أن رسول الله صلى الله عليه وسلم قال قال الله عز وجل إذا أحب عبدي لقائي أحببت لقاءه وإذا كره لقائي كرهت لقاءه رواه البخاري ومالك وفي رواية لمسلم توضح معنى 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
2: Hadith 30. On the authority of Abu Huraira, may Allah be pleased with him, who said that the Messenger of Allah, may the blessings and peace of Allah be upon him, said, Allah, mighty and sublime be He, said, If my servant likes to meet me, I like to meet him, and if he dislikes to meet me, I dislike to meet him. It was related by Al-Bukhari and Malik. A prophetic version by Muslim which clarifies the meaning of the above sacred hadith reads, On the authority of Aisha, may Allah be pleased with her, who said that the Messenger of Allah, may the blessings and peace of Allah be upon him, said, He who likes to meet Allah, Allah likes to meet him, and he who dislikes to meet Allah, Allah dislikes to meet him. I said, O Prophet of Allah, is it because of the dislike of death? For all of us dislike death. He said, It is not so, but rather it is that when the believer is given news of Allah's mercy, His approval and His paradise, He likes to meet Allah and Allah likes to meet him. But when the unbeliever is given news of Allah's punishment and his displeasure, he dislikes to meet Allah and Allah dislikes to meet him.
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4: 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I looked up and saw the same angel who had visited me at the cave of Hira, sitting on a chair between the sky and the earth. I got afraid of him and came back home and said, Wrap me in blankets. And then Allah revealed the following holy verses of Quran. O you, i.e. Muhammad, wrapped up in garments, arise and warn the people against Allah's punishment, up to and desert the idols. After this, the revelation started coming strongly, frequently and regularly.

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6: حديث 38 On the authority of Abu Huraira, may Allah be pleased with him. From the Messenger of Allah, may the blessings and peace of Allah be upon him, who said, When Allah created paradise and hellfire, He sent Jibra'il to paradise, saying, Look at it and at what I have prepared therein for its inhabitants. He said, So he came to it and looked at it and at what Allah had prepared therein for its inhabitants. He said, So he returned to him and said, By your glory, no one hears of it without entering it. So he ordered that it be encompassed by forms of hardship. And he said, Return to it and look at what I have prepared therein for its inhabitants. He said, So he returned to it and found that it was encompassed by forms of hardship. Then he returned to him and said, By your glory, I fear that no one will enter it. He said, Go to hellfire and look at it and at what I have prepared therein for its inhabitants. And he found that it was in layers, one above the other. Then he returned to him and said, By your glory, no one who hears of it will enter it. So he ordered that it be encompassed by lusts. Then he said, Return to it. And he returned to it and said, By your glory, I am frightened that no one will escape from entering it. It was related by At-Tirmidhi, who said that it was a good and sound hadith, also by Abu Dawud and An-Nasa'i.

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5: And there is a tradition in which the Prophet ﷺ said that God has 100 parts of mercy. 99 he has retained in his presence, and one part he has allowed to descend to the dunya. And it is that one part that a mother nurses her child with, that the mare raises her hoof from stepping on her foal. So every act of mercy in this world is only from that one part. And the 99 have been remain in the divine presence for the day of judgment.
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2: Hadith 18. Narrated Ibn Umar, Allah's Messenger, peace and blessings be upon him, said, I have been ordered, by Allah, to fight against the people until they testify that none has the right to be worshipped but Allah and that Muhammad is Allah's Messenger, peace and blessings be upon him, and offer the prayers perfectly and give the obligatory charity. So if they perform that, then they save their lives and property from me except for Islamic laws, and then their reckoning, accounts, will be done by Allah. Hadith 19. Narrated Abu Hurairah, Allah's Messenger, peace and blessings be upon him, was asked, what is the best deed? He replied, to believe in Allah and his apostle, Muhammad. The questioner then asked, what is the next, in goodness? He replied, to participate in jihad, religious fighting, in Allah's cause. The questioner again asked, what is the next, in goodness?

He replied, "To perform Hajj Mabrur, pilgrimage to Makkah, which is accepted by Allah and is performed with the intention of seeking Allah's pleasure only and not to show off, and without committing a sin and in accordance with the traditions of the Prophet." Hadith 20. Narrated Sa'd, Allah's Messenger, peace and blessings be upon him, distributed zakat amongst a group of people while I was sitting there, but Allah's Messenger, peace and blessings be upon him, left a man whom I thought the best of the lot. I asked, "O Allah's Messenger, peace and blessings be upon him. Why have you left that person? By Allah, I regard him as a faithful believer." The Prophet, peace and blessings be upon him, commented, "Or merely a Muslim." I remained quiet for a while, but could not help repeating my question because of what I knew about him. And then asked Allah's Messenger, peace and blessings be upon him, "Why have you left so and so?" "By Allah, he is a faithful believer." The Prophet, peace and blessings be upon him, again said, "Or merely a Muslim." And I could not help repeating my question because of what I knew about him. Then the Prophet, peace and blessings be upon him, said, "O Sa'd, I give to a person while another is dearer to me, for fear that he might be thrown on his face in the fire by Allah." Hadith 21. Narrated Abdullah bin Umar, a person asked Allah's Messenger, peace and blessings be upon him, "What sort of deeds in or what qualities of Islam are good?" He replied, "To feed the poor, and greet those whom you know and those whom you don't know." Hadith 22. Narrated Ibn Abbas, the Prophet, peace and blessings be upon him, said, "I was shown the hellfire and that the majority of its dwellers were women who were ungrateful. It was asked, 'Do they disbelieve in Allah? Or are they ungrateful to Allah?' He replied, 'They are ungrateful to their husbands and are ungrateful for the favors and the good, charitable deeds done to them. If you have always been good, benevolent, to one of them and then she sees something in you, not of her liking, she will say, I have never received any good from you.'" Hadith 23. Narrated Al-Ma'rur, at Ar-Rabada, I met Abu Dar, who was wearing a cloak, and his slave, too, was wearing a similar one. I asked about the reason for it. He replied, "I abused a person by calling his mother with bad names. The Prophet said to me, 'O Abu Dar, did you abuse him by calling his mother with bad names? You still have some characteristics of ignorance. Your slaves are your brothers and Allah has put them under your command. So whoever has a brother under his command should feed him of what he eats and dress him of what he wears. Do not ask them, slaves, to do things beyond their capacity, power, and if you do so, then help them." Hadith 24. Narrated Al-Ahnaf bin Qais, while I was going to help this man, Ali ibn Abi Talib, Abu Bakra met me and asked, "Where are you going?" I replied, "I am going to help that person." He said, "Go back, for I have heard Allah's Messenger, peace and blessings be upon him, saying, when two Muslims fight, meet each other with their swords, both the murderer as well as the murdered will go to the hellfire." I said, "O Allah's Messenger, peace and blessings be upon him. It is all right for the murderer, but what about the murdered one?" Allah's Messenger, peace and blessings be upon him, replied, "He surely had the intention to kill his companion." Hadith 25. Narrated Abdullah, when the following verse was revealed, "It is those who believe and confuse not their belief with wrong, worshipping others besides Allah." Surah 6, Ayah 83, the companions of Allah's Messenger, peace and blessings be upon him, asked, "Who is amongst us who had not done injustice, wrong?" Allah revealed, "No doubt, joining others in worship with Allah is a great injustice, wrong, indeed." Hadith 26. Narrated Abu Hurairah, the Prophet, peace and blessings be upon him, said, "The signs of a hypocrite are three. 1. Whenever he speaks, he tells a lie. 2. Whenever he promises, he always breaks it, his promise. 3. If you trust him, he proves to be dishonest.
If you keep something as a trust with him, he will not return it. Hadith 27. Narrated Abdullah bin Umar, the Prophet, peace and blessings be upon him, said, "Whoever has the following four characteristics will be a pure hypocrite, and whoever has one of the following four characteristics will have one characteristic of hypocrisy, unless and until he gives it up. 1. Whenever he is entrusted, he betrays. 2. Whenever he speaks, he tells a lie. 3. Whenever he makes a covenant, he proves treacherous. 4. Whenever he quarrels, he behaves in a very imprudent, evil and insulting manner." Hadith 28. Narrated Abu Hurairah, Allah's Messenger, peace and blessings be upon him, said, "Whoever establishes the prayers on the night of Qadr out of sincere faith and hoping to attain Allah's rewards, not to show off, then all his past sins will be forgiven." Hadith 29. Narrated Abu Hurairah, the Prophet, peace and blessings be upon him, said, "The person who participates in holy battles in Allah's cause and nothing compels him to do so except belief in Allah and his apostles, will be recompensed by Allah either with a reward or booty, if he survives, or will be admitted to paradise, if he is killed in the battle as a martyr. Had I not found it difficult for my followers, then I would not remain behind any Sariyah going for jihad, and I would have loved to be martyred in Allah's cause and then made alive, and then martyred and then made alive, and then again martyred in his cause." Hadith 30. Narrated Abu Hurairah, Allah's Messenger, peace and blessings be upon him, said, "Whoever establishes prayers during the nights of Ramadan faithfully out of sincere faith and hoping to attain Allah's rewards, not for showing off, all his past sins will be forgiven." Hadith 31. Narrated Abu Hurairah, Allah's Messenger, peace and blessings be upon him, said, "Whoever observes fasts during the month of Ramadan out of sincere faith, and hoping to attain Allah's rewards, then all his past sins will be forgiven."

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1: حديث 17. On the authority of Abu Dharr al-Ghifari, may Allah be pleased with him, from the Prophet, may the blessings and peace of Allah be upon him, is that among the sayings he relates from his Lord, may he be glorified, is that he said, O my servants, I have forbidden oppression for myself and have made it forbidden amongst you, so do not oppress one another. O my servants, all of you are astray except for those I have guided, so seek guidance of me and I shall guide you. O my servants, all of you are hungry except for those I have fed, so seek food of me and I shall feed you. O my servants, all of you are naked except for those I have clothed, so seek clothing of me and I shall clothe you. O my servants, you sin by night and by day, and I forgive all sins, so seek forgiveness of me and I shall forgive you. O my servants, you will not attain harming me so as to harm me, and you will not attain benefiting me so as to benefit me. O my servants, were the first of you and the last of you, the human of you and the jinn of you, to be as pious as the most pious heart of any one man of you, that would not increase my kingdom in anything. O my servants, were the first of you and the last of you, the human of you and the jinn of you, to be as wicked as the most wicked heart of any one man of you, that would not decrease my kingdom in anything. O my servants, were the first of you and the last of you, the human of you and the jinn of you, to rise up in one place and make a request of me, and were I to give everyone what he had requested, that would not decrease what I have, any more than a needle decreases the sea if put into it. O my servants, it is but your deeds that I reckon up for you, and then recompense you for. So let him who finds good praise Allah, and let him who finds other than that blame no one but himself. It was related by Muslim, also by At-Tirmidhi and Ibn Majah.
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1: السلام عليكم. 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

0: gems, and jewels. 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
1: Hassan ibn Sahl asked Dinar ibn Abdullah, "What is your religion?" He said, "I never thought that anyone alive would ask this question, for it is the question of Munkar and Nakir to the dead."

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3: And there is a tradition in which the Prophet ﷺ said that God has 100 parts of mercy. 99 he has retained in his presence, and one part he has allowed to descend to the dunya. And it is that one part that a mother nurses her child with, that the mare raises her hoof from stepping on her foal. So every act of mercy in this world is only from that one part. And the 99 have been remain in the divine presence for the day of judgment.
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